0: and coordination among the L.A. Fire Department, L.A. County Fire Department, and the LAPD. The fires killed 31 people and destroyed more than 16,000 structures. I'm Sharon Reardon.
1: More U.S. forces are headed to the Middle East as President Trump issues a dire warning to Iran. Tammy Trujillo reports.
2: Reports say a Marine Expeditionary Unit and the USS Theodore Roosevelt are headed to the region, which would bring the total number of carriers in the area to three. The news comes as President Trump said it's time for Iran to make a choice, accept a fair deal, or cease to exist. Trump told reporters on Thursday that more oil is flowing out of the Strait of Hormuz since even before the start of the war, with the U.S. Navy in full control of the waterway. Trump spoke to reporters before leaving D.C. for Denton, Texas, the first of three states he'll visit over the next 2 days as he sells his economic message and pumps up Republican candidates before the midterms. I'm Tammy Trujillo.
1: On Wall Street, a good day as the Dow was up by 250 points. The Nasdaq rose 319, with the S&P 500 advancing by 56 points. More on these stories at townhall.com.
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6: Overnight, expect cloudy skies with some rain and a low of 60. As we head into Saturday, there will be a passing shower in the morning. The day will be cooler with clouds giving way to some sunshine, reaching a high of 67. Saturday night will bring mostly cloudy conditions with a passing shower in the evening, followed by some late night rain. The low temperature will be around 61 with the AccuWeather forecast. I'm meteorologist Jason Caterina.
7: A high-powered lawyer once approached author and speaker Dr. Robert Lewis and told him, "My son hates my guts." The dad wanted to heal his relationship with his son, but he believed it was too late. By the time they finished their conversation, Dr. Lewis had changed the dad's mind. It's never too late to reconcile with your child. This father was so hopeful, he headed from the conversation straight to the airport and took a flight to have a meeting with his son face to face. When the dad got to town, he and his son met for dinner. The father looked his son in the eye and said, "I've made a lot of mistakes with you as a dad, and I'm sorry. Will you forgive me?" The son, now a grown man, started weeping. His hate melted away, and he and his father spent the next couple of hours reconnecting. That night, the son called home and said, "Mom, I just had the greatest moment of my life with Dad." You may be like that attorney. Your relationship with one of your children is broken, and you think it's too late to repair the damage. I want to encourage you that it's not. But there is a catch. Your child will need one very important thing from you, the humility to say, "I'm sorry," and to seek forgiveness. Your humility may not erase every deep wound, but it's a key to help you open the door to your child's heart. If you've had a rough road with your child, don't focus on the regrets. Instead, focus on the humility that can smooth it out from here. For Focus on the Family, I'm Jim Daly.
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13: Larry Elder here, the sage from South Central, the prince of Pico Union, the czar of common sense, the great Eldersky, Don Lorenzo. Welcome to the program. No victor crests allowed because

0: Succeed with OT.
1: Mariota here. I'm going to be away today. Carl Jackson will be sitting in for me. Beat him up. Hurt him. Make him feel pain.
2: Okay. I'm sorry. That cut is the best cut ever. You cannot succeed without teeth. Anyway, you're probably going to be paying for some teeth for illegal immigrants in California, and I will get to that momentarily. Again, this is your guest host, Carl Jackson, sitting in for the great Eldersky. So much more I want to get to. Some other things that the Trump administration is doing. I do believe there's going to have to be some culture wars that we're going to continue to have to fight in education or with education. There are some things that are being done. I want to make sure that I let you know about as well. Again, don't forget, in the third hour, we're hitting the cultural issues with the crazy chicks, as I'm calling it. You got the Cornell 7. And maybe I should be light when it comes to, I don't want to call this particular woman and with that case a crazy chick. But certainly when it comes to Krista Pike, when it comes to Lindsey Clancy, I'd love to hear your thoughts on these particular cases because they are just they're just crazy to me. They really are crazy to me. And obviously, Krista Pike, the attempted execution and botched execution this week is a big deal. I believe the last update, she's unconscious still. She's in critical condition, and there's no telling what's going to happen. I think the best case scenario would be that she would die in her sleep while she's at the hospital. But we'll wait and see what happens. The governor, Bill Lee, said there's not going to be any more executions this year. I think one thing that Tennessee could do is maybe they just need to go to, frankly, shooting people when it comes to the death penalty. I am an advocate or a proponent, I should say, of the death penalty on biblical grounds. I believe that it is necessary. So anyway, we can get into that if you like in the third hour. But right now, I want to go back to the policies. The Democrats claim they're going to help you guys out. Democrats claim they're going to make life affordable. And before we went to the break, I was telling you, not only did I give you the list, the long list of policies that the Biden administration and Democrats implemented in the first year of his administration to necessarily skyrocket the price of gas and oil and to overregulate when it came to energy, even refrigerant, even determining what type of, you know, appliances you could use and all this kind of stuff. These people are going to go crazy. They're going to go drunk with power. And now the people that are co-opting the Democrat Party or have co-opted the Democrat Party, the DSA, are going to go even crazier because these are a lot of the young kids that have been brainwashed in these educational or these institutions, these brainwashing centers that we call colleges and universities across the country. And they're even worse. They're even worse. So again, I was talking to you before in the last hour, before we went to break here, about the cost of the Democratic Socialist policies, $350,000 per household are the policies that they're implementing, that they'd like to implement. Do you think you could go out and buy your own health care? I mean, this is insane. The majority of the costs would come from Medicare for All, which is predicted to cost $47.4 trillion out of the $52.8 trillion in gross costs. Guys, Medicare for All is health care for none. Medicare for All is health care for none. You think all of a sudden you're going to be put on a single-payer system? Essentially, everybody's going to have state-designated health care. That's going to be the system. We're going to end up like Canada, where, I mean, they are just killing people left and right by suicide. Assisted suicide, I should say. Excuse me. Assisted suicide. That's ultimately what this is going to end up being. And that's exactly what the left wants. These people have just this weird fascination with wanting to control people. So all of a sudden, let's say you live in an area where a doctor maybe has, you know, a primary physician has X amount of clients. Now, all of a sudden, this physician has the entire city designated to them because you're not necessarily, there's already a shortage of nurses and doctors. So now everybody's on the same system. What you're going to see is people going to the doctors for sniffles, taking their kids to the doctor for sniffles and everything. Oh, because I got Medicaid for this. And the people that really need help, the people that really need assistance, whether that be the disabled, whether that be the elderly, they're going to get pushed to the back of the line because it's going to cost too much. I mean, this is absolutely insane. All right, so again, the majority of the cost will come from Medicare for All, predicted to cost $47.4 trillion, so that means $100 trillion, out of $52.8 trillion in gross costs, which was lowered to nearly $49 trillion due to the estimated $3.9 trillion that would be collected from the wealth tax. Medicare for All proposals would transform the U.S. into a single-payer health care that I explained, system in which the federal government covers all medical services. So if the government covers all medical services, who's paying for that? Since the government doesn't have any money except the money that they steal from you. I mean, frankly, a lot of this just comes down to these government-run schools that aren't teaching basic economics, that aren't teaching aren't teaching capitalism, that are hailing evidently socialism and Marxism in these institutions. It's insane to me. The second most expensive proposal, according to the report, would be canceling student debt and making college free. That comes at a price tag of $3.6 trillion. So just think about this. If you're a person like me, all right, I'm a two-time junior college dropout, essentially. One time I simply couldn't afford it. And I was fighting at the time. I was fighting for custody of my daughter. I had to make a choice. I was going to school to go into medicine at the time. I wanted to be a nurse and then eventually become a doctor at the time. And I decided to forgo it. I decided to fight for my daughter. So that's exactly, that's what I did instead at the time. The next time I went back, I'll just be real with you guys. I am not tech savvy at all. And I was even worse then, and I mean way worse then, with technology advancing as it has, obviously, iPhone, so on, etc. You're forced to get better at this stuff, but I still stink at it. But I literally took an American history class that I absolutely aced, getting A's on every single test, but you would have these quarterly exams, and then I thought I was sending them in, and apparently the professor contacted me, basically emailed me, "You failed. You never turned in your quarterly exams." I was like, "What are you talking about? Not only did I turn them in, I aced every single one of them." But I was so I was so mad. I was just like, "Screw it. Screw it. I'm just going to make money doing something else. I don't want to go to school. Maybe I'll go back one day. I don't know." But I just got so frustrated with it. I was like, "Okay, maybe God, this just isn't for me." It was frustrating. All right. Student loan debt statistics by the Education Data Initiative suggest that Americans currently owe roughly $1.9 trillion in student debt. That's nearly $1.7 trillion of that debt is held by a federal government and is owed by nearly 43 million loan recipients. The point that I was making, too, that I forgot to make in that little rant, telling you how technologically illiterate I was and am to some degree today, is I'm sitting here thinking, so you want me, because I work a blue collar job, so I should pay for the people that ostensibly are going to make more money than me doing white collar jobs? So the middle class, working class, should pay for the education of what will be or should be the upper class, except the people that took, I guess, sociology courses or whatever. The third largest spending item would come from a mandated 32-hour work week costing approximately $918 billion in lost tax revenue. These people seriously don't think. They just have these good ideas, lofty ideas. It's always the Mamp Dannys of the world, always these DSA people. They've gone to college. They've lived a good life. Their parents got a little money. They feel purposeless in life. And so they feel like they got to do something for society. But they haven't lived. They didn't build the wealth. Their parents did. I mean, it's absolutely astonishing to me. Astonishing. The Trump administration described the proposal's potential impact on the economy, suggesting they would make everyday costs skyrocket with double-digit inflation and prices rising an extra 130% to 160% over 10 years. If you think things are unaffordable now, just let Democrats get in, because they have been co-opted by the DSA. They have been kowtowing to the DSA. And essentially, the policies that you're going to get are going to be of the DSA, because I don't see anybody that's coming to the Democrat Party to rescue it. The one guy they have, John Fetterman, they can't stand him. We'll be back. This is Carl Jackson. I'm in for Larry Elder. We'll be back in a few.

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7: 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We are on YouTube or wherever you go to get your podcast, The Carl Jackson Show. That is The Carl Jackson Show. Would certainly appreciate that. So we talked about all the ways that the Biden administration and Democrats intentionally raise your gas and oil prices, increase regulation through the EPA during his four-year, I was going to say during his tenure, but we know he wasn't there, but you know what I mean, all right? For all intents and purposes, I guess he was the president of the United States at that time. But Democrats, this idea that life is going to be more affordable when if you elect Democrats, it's just completely insane. It's just not happening. Everything they're offering, every single policy they're offering. And notice, you can watch any one of these people, whether it's El Sayed, whether it's Mamdani, whether it's AOC, whether it's Bernie Sanders. They never have a solution. Hakeem Jeffries, Cory Booker. We can go through the litany of every single Democrat that gets a major FaceTime on mainstream media. They never have a solution. Republicans bad, Trump bad, no policy solutions. Whether you like Trump or not, you got to give the guy credit. For this guy comes up with solutions. You may not even always agree with them, and that's fine. But let's be real. This guy is doing more than I've seen in God knows how long to try to strengthen America, America's standing not only in the world, but for you here domestically. Now, I think, in my opinion, and I've said this before, I think the Republicans and the Trump administration, although these rallies are helping now, have done a bad job communicating that and making that loud and clear, even when it comes to the Iran conflict. Hey, guys, this is going to be painful. We don't want these guys to have a nuclear weapon. We don't want our kids in America to have to worry about this. These guys are to blame for whether it's attacking some of our service members overseas, reasons why we get drawn back into the Middle East. We don't want to do it anymore. We want to end this nonsense. If we free the Persian people, if we finish the job, not only do we have to, not only can we stop worrying about the world's leading state sponsor of terrorism, we free the Persian people of Iran, and the Middle East is free. Maybe the Abraham Accords expand, and life is better for everyone. So some short-term pain for some long-term gain. So no, they're not doing a great job explaining it. But that is the effect. That is the objective. It's not like Trump or the Republicans are in office and saying, we want to raise gas prices. No, we want to win a war so that we don't have to worry about some ragtag terrorists in the Middle East coming after your children. So I'm going to ask you to invest a little bit. I'm going to ask you to feel a little pain, but we're going to get past this, and your gas prices are going to be cheaper. Your groceries are going to be cheaper. Your way of life is going to be cheaper. More manufacturing inside of the United States as a result of these policies. And Democrats can't offer you that because you know why? They don't want it. I get so frustrated with this affordability lie. I'm frustrated with I'm literally hoping, I kid you not, I need to start praying. I was going to say I'm hoping and praying, but I would be lying. I haven't been praying enough. But seriously, I think we need to pray for the Democrat Party. I want sensible Democrats. Was I on here? I can't even remember whether I was in for Larry Elder or Scott Jennings at the time when I interviewed Julian Epstein. Man, I love that guy. Man, I think we agreed on more than we disagreed on, but regardless, just a smart, common sense, logical Democrat that loves the United States of America. We may not agree on everything, but I know he doesn't hate the country. I know he doesn't want the worst for me. I'm okay with that. These people are going to make life more affordable for you. Give me a joke. Oh, remember, we got a little bad news today when it comes to the job sector. So much so that the mainstream media jumped on it, but they forgot to report the good news. Hat tip, Epic Times. U.S. private employers went on a hiring spree in September as job growth came in firmly above expectations. Say what? Yes, private payrolls increased by 90,000. Private payrolls. You know what that means? That means you and I aren't working Monday through Friday to pay some jerk inside of Washington, D.C. These jobs are coming back to the private sector instead of sticking in. To be fair, not all people that work in Washington, D.C. are jerks, but you get my drift. You get my drift. Jobs are returning to the private sector. You know, another thing that the mainstream media fails to explain when it comes to these job numbers, we're deporting so many illegals that some of the job numbers are going to look bad. But it's actually a good thing because now you got American citizens that can fill some of these jobs. It may take some time because some of these jobs might be skilled labor that they knew that some Americans don't. But we're changing the economy. We're changing the way education works. Getting back to this piece. Private payrolls increased by 90,000, exceeding the 70,000 projected by economists and following a downwardly revised gain of 36,000 in August. This according to the payroll processing company ADP. September's hiring gains were broad-based, led by the education and health services sector, which added 55,000 jobs, followed by leisure and hospitality with 22,000. Pause. Let me stop there. Why is leisure and hospitality with 22,000 new employees so important? Because it tells you that people are spending their money to relax, to enjoy life a little bit. Manufacturing. 17,000 jobs. Manufacturing, 17,000 jobs. Construction, 15,000 jobs. Conversely, the private payroll processor reported sizable declines of jobs in financial activities and 11,000 in professional and business services. Okay. Medium-sized businesses with 50 to 249 employees accounted for more than half of September's hires. That's good news. Why is that good news? Because the left always talks about these corporations, trying to demonize corporations. And maybe some deserve to be demonized, in all fairness, but not all, and not most, I would argue. Small businesses are growing again. Remember the destruction that was done to small businesses during Biden's lockdown? That was completely unnecessary at the time. So these are the numbers. Somehow, the mainstream media, I didn't hear it one time today. Somehow, the mainstream media forgot to tell you that when it came to the private sector, 90,000 new jobs in the month of September alone. Not government jobs, ma and pop jobs.
8: With SRN News, I'm Keith Peters in Washington. Reports say Dubai co-pilot accused of stabbing the captain of a passenger jet mid-flight was previously banned from flying over fears he had adopted radical ideological views. He was grounded by Oman Air in 2024 after the airline found out he had been visiting radical Islamic websites and was assigned to a desk job. The government's always closely watched monthly jobs report is out and it has missed expectations. The Bureau of Labor Statistics says 29,000 non-farm payroll jobs were created in September. That's down from the 162,000 seen in August. On Wall Street, the Dow up by 250 points, the Nasdaq rose 319, the S&P advanced 56. More details at srnnews.com.
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13: Overnight, expect cloudy skies with some rain and a low of 60. As we head into Saturday, there will be a passing shower in the morning. The day will be cooler with clouds giving way to some sunshine, reaching a high of 67. Saturday night will bring mostly cloudy conditions with a passing shower in the evening, followed by some late night rain. The low temperature will be around 61 with the AccuWeather forecast. I'm meteorologist Jason Caterina.
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1: All right. Welcome back to the Larry Elder Show. I'm your guest host, Carl Jackson, sitting in for the great Eldersky. Let's go to the lines quickly here. Is it Bill in La Cunada, California? Bill, welcome to the Larry Elder Show. You got the mic.
2: How you doing, Carl?
1: Hey, I'm doing great. Thank you.
2: Hey, by the way, I find the term illegal immigrant offensive. The proper term is border burglars.
1: That's clever. Go right ahead, Bill. I might steal that. I like that. That's a good one. That is a good one. Okay, go right ahead, Bill.
2: You got my permission. Okay. On that. Look, the big, beautiful Bill. I'm an independent. I'm a former newspaper writer. I'm not a Trump cheerleader, but I'm an independent. I'm looking at my tax bill. The big, beautiful bill from the Republicans is going to get me an extra

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1: That happens to be one of them. I love that. Not only, but it makes me kind of hungry because I think of the little character at McDonald's. So it does make me want to get a burger. But anyway, nonetheless, I digress. I'm going to kind of tack on to what Bill said in just a second, especially when it comes to cost in California. I also want to talk to David Limbaugh. You guys might remember, obviously, Rush Limbaugh's brother wrote this book, The Great Destroyer. Obama was out again talking about asking the question, why is the nation so divided? Where did this come from? I really believe that he's the epicenter of that. I really do. I mean, we look at the DSA today and we're like, oh my goodness, they're way more radical than Obama. Obama laid the foundation for all of this stuff. Obama was the one that played all of the race warfare and all that kind of stuff. He started that stuff. As Americans were getting past that nonsense, I've told you guys this story before. I literally remember mowing my lawn and these kids walking by. It was almost like a commercial. It seemed so fake. I can't even remember all of the ethnicities, but there was a black kid, I believe. There was a white girl, I believe a Chinese boy, and then a white boy, all walking together with a dog, one on a skateboard. I can't remember which. And somebody dribbling a basketball. And I remember looking at these kids. This was pre-Obama. And I was like, we made it. I mean, I was in L.A. during the Los Angeles riots. And then to come full circle and just have that moment where you see these people, you see these kids, and they're like, they're over this stuff. We've done it. We made it. Whites used to be able to joke with blacks. Blacks used to be able to joke with whites. And then Obama came on the scene. Just absolutely amazing. So I'll get into that a little more momentarily. But what was I talking about? Man, I forget. Okay, so the private sector growth. All right, so good news there. All right, good news there. All right, so the numbers are gaining. I could go on, but I would have to go on forever. I want to go to different things. I want to make sure that I get to this City Journal report. I did a podcast on this, by the way, with one of the investigative reporters of City Journal, Kenneth Shrupp. So make sure you subscribe to my podcast, The Carl Jackson Show, YouTube, Salem Podcast Network, to check out that entire interview. But I'm going to break some of it down. How much money are you spending for illegal immigrants in California? I'm about to tell you. Stay tuned.
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8: All right, guys, welcome back to the Larry Elder Show. I'm your guest host, Carl Jackson, sitting in for the great Eldersky. Always a pleasure to do so. I do have some good news to bring you, too. I want to make sure I do that because AOC's influence is hitting a brick wall. I really didn't want to carry that into the third hour, but I'm probably going to have to because I'm looking forward to maybe talking to some of you about the situation, the Cornell 7 situation, Krista Pike as well, if you want to sound off on that. But also, I do want to bring you some of that good news. But I got to go to this investigative report by the City Journal. Christopher Rufo, Kenneth Shrupp, and forgive me, I believe the other guy's gentleman's name was Adam Hall. Anyway, investigative reporters at the City Journal did some great reporting when it comes to California's welfare system or shadow welfare system by border burglars, aka illegal aliens. All right, so Here's a summary. So California runs the nation's largest welfare system. They devote more than $180 billion annually to food, health care, other programs for the poor and the downtrodden. In theory, these programs are supposed to help struggling Californians, they write. In reality, many serve large numbers of illegals. Today, California oversees a shadow welfare system that allows non-citizens, illegals, border burglars, to receive health care, rental assistance, college grants, tax credits, low-cost car insurance, and even smartphones. All on your dime, my dime. So, let I get this straight. You break in, this wouldn't happen anywhere else, by the way. Maybe Europe. You break into the country unlawfully, you invade the country, and as a reward, taxpayers pay for your health care, rental assistance. How many of you out there struggling and you're getting rental assistance, some type of rental assistance? You're paying for it, though. College grants. Maybe like me, you look at it and you're like, you know what? I can't afford college. It's just, I can't go on. I'm frustrated, whatever. Can't go on. Tax credits, low-cost car insurance, and smartphones. This is expensive stuff. So you're struggling. You're busting your butt to pay rent. Maybe sometimes you got to ask for help, family members, friends, maybe a little short. Or maybe you pay the rent, but you hardly have money to do anything else. Maybe you should leave the country, come back. Well, you can't now since Trump is in, but you could have under the Biden administration. And with the help of people like Gavin Newsom, Xavier Becerra, guys, don't vote for him in California. I hope that you show some. Your state is done. I mean, it's done. You've got a glimmer of hope with Steve Hilton. I pray to God. You guys make the right choice. I really do. Love to see that state restored. But I don't see it coming back a long time, if ever, if Xavier Becerra gets in. It's enough that you guys are going to get Nithya Raman as the L.A. mayor since the election was rigged for her. It's insane to me. All right, so they visited four public offices, the investigative reporters did, in Southern California. Each admitted that illegal aliens can enroll in public welfare programs or receive benefits on their children's behalf. In total, California taxpayers spent $11 billion subsidizing illegal immigrants in the last fiscal year. This is what they call the state's shadow government or shadow welfare system, excuse me, and there's no signs that it's slowing down anytime soon. Local officials were remarkably transparent. In Glendale, California, they spoke to a welfare officer about California's, listen to this, cash assistance program for immigrants. Cash assistance program for immigrants. CAPI. CAPI, it's called. A state-funded alternative to supplemental security income that provides monthly cash assistance to low-income non-citizens who are elderly or disabled. Now, listen, I understand people want to come to this country, despite what Democrats say, it's the best country on God's green earth, all right? I get it. You just got to come here legally, and I shouldn't be paying for you. If you can't pay for yourself to come here, you don't have a sponsor to come to the United States of America, you shouldn't come here. Well, it's stolen land. Please, give me a break. All land around the world is conquered, period. Period. That's the way the world worked. Then you draw lines, you draw borders, you draw boundaries. It's naive to think that way. One of the officials there said, if you are a citizen, you cannot get CAPI. This was at the Glendale office, I presume. I don't care about legal or not. Not being a citizen is the key. They said in Los Angeles, they heard more of the same. They asked another welfare officer about the benefits available to illegal immigrants and their children. While some state programs are closed to illegals, we learned they are open to those aliens, U.S.-born children. So my goal or my attempt here isn't to pit you against Well, it is illegal immigration. Are the people necessarily, but your government. This is what your government is doing to you. While you're struggling, Democrats are running that they'll make life more affordable, yet you can't name one blue city or state run by Democrats where life is more affordable. You've got example after example after example. You struggle. You bust your butt. I understand. You're upset about an Iran war. I agree with it. You disagree with it. I understand. I get it. I get it. That's temporary. This isn't. This is what the left does. You bust your butt to pay for their agenda. Government is in charge. You're not. That's what's happening in California. The people aren't in control in California. It isn't we the people. It's they. It's they, the government. When it comes to places like California, and I would argue even for this election, this has to be, and this is, in my opinion, an us versus them. This is big government, liberals, leftists, Democrats, socialists. It's us versus them because they're telling you with their policies what they're going to do to your state and this country. We'll be back.

0: 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It's Kevin McCullough, Monday through Friday, on That Kevin Show. And now, from the Connors and Sullivan Broadcast Studios, the man who is not what he wants to be, but is way grateful that he's not who he used to be, here, the
1: welcome in. It is a brand new day here at That Kevin Show, and we are thrilled to have you with us. ThatKevinShow.com, of course, for all things related that you may want to follow up on or be part of. We are always happy to be able to provide as much of this show to you free of charge, never behind a paywall, never doing any of the stuff that, you know, keeps you from being able to have access to the information and to the fun and to the entertainment. We've got a great show for you today. We got a couple of requests when one of my guests was on last week, and I thought in light of how popular this was when we ran it the first time, we're going to revisit a portion of it today. Pastor Dr. Chuck Swindoll was with us, and a very special conversation that took place with him about his new book, Awakened by Grace. We're gonna let you rehear that on today's show, and I'm hoping and praying that it will be encouraging to you. Also, a little bit later on, we will get into the news of the day. The Cornell 7 case is occupying a lot of the headlines. A lot of people having lots of opinions about this very, very troubling series of events that took place at Cornell University in 2024. But there's some things that I think need to be thought through about it. So we're going to get into some of that with Dr. Gina Loudon, a little bit later on, Bethany Mandel, and myself. I wrote a column about it today. It's at townhall.com, or you can go to thatkevinshow.com and read it there. But I'm hopeful that you will have some gained perspective on this story, particularly as it relates to our parenting and what we should be doing by way of thinking about the future generations and how to just best train them for life, for real life. It is troubling to think that we have so little wisdom, you know, displaying itself. And I am not a huge proponent of the modern university. I believe that there are some good Christian schools that are doing a good job, and I think there's some, you know, traditional schools that are doing a good job as well. But by and large, the university experience and its value, I don't think are measuring up to what we kind of need them to be for the future of our country and for the future of our family's well-being. I would rather have my kids be involved in profitable business ventures from the moment that they are done with high school and building something for themselves than getting a degree in something that they may never even use. And that's what a lot of these really expensive college educations are producing, useless degrees. But we'll talk about some of this and more in hour number two today. The president is announcing that the U.S. allies are making a massive move on the horizon with Europe and with the issue of oil very shortly. He announced today that Europe has just agreed to release a massive amount of their heavily stocked diesel oil, and that process will begin immediately. The announcement comes as energy prices remain elevated during the U.S. current conflict with Iran. The Group of Seven Nations released a statement Friday saying it convened a virtual meeting to address the deepening challenges to our energy security, facing unprecedented volatility in the oil markets with surging prices threatening economic stability and the well-being of our citizens, we have agreed on decisive, coordinated measures to stabilize immediate energy supplies, shield households and businesses from price shocks, and strengthen the long-term resilience of global energy systems. It added that the nations will conduct a coordinated release through the International Energy Agency, i.e. IEA of 100 million barrels to begin immediately over 4 months, including front-loaded substantial diesel release within the first 20 days by G7 and their partners. The significance of this is that, and we've known this for a while, Europe has not always really participated in its own worst crises for the solutions, and they need to. And this is a really, really important and, I think, great step for what's going on there, especially when you understand that, you know, we're starting to get really good control of the Strait of Hormuz, and more oil is flowing through there than before. So the solutions are going to start coming faster and more furiously, and this puts some skin in the game from the G7, which I think is always good. The UK is saying today that a tanker has been struck while traveling through the strait. The master of a tanker reported being struck by an unknown projectile. This is how odd and funny and kind of sad the Iranians' case has gotten. These tankers are saying, yeah, we got struck by something, but we don't really know what it is. It got hit by something whilst conducting an outbound transit, resulting in a small fire and blackout on board. The fire has since been extinguished and the vessel is underway. No casualties, no problems. The tanker is just fine and moving along. So, again, this is the best that they can do. They want to make everybody think that they can take down tankers and sink things and do all the rest of the stuff. It looks like they're completely impotent. Just for those of you that say that the blockade and the sanctions and everything that we're doing there isn't working, it looks like the headlines would argue differently. President Trump warned yesterday that Iran had been just a few weeks away from acquiring a nuclear weapon before epic fury broke out 7 months ago. Iran did not load a single barrel of crude oil onto tankers in September, according to Treasury Secretary Scott Bessent on Thursday, marking a major milestone in the Trump administration's Operation Economic Outcast. And a tanker crossing the strait said it was hit by a projectile, which I just told you about. And the U.S. is sending the U.S. Teddy Roosevelt Carrier Strike Group with the 13th Marine Expeditionary Unit to the Middle East. That's all, I think, in likely build-up to whatever the next round, what I think will probably likely be the final round of military action in Iran, but we'll see. And the fact that we've had so few injuries or casualties in this conflict, and it's gone on for 7 months, is really a testimony to his team, his military advisors, how they have planned in advance and executed this. But they have basically taken out all military capacity of a nation by the actions that they did. And we lost nobody. We lost nobody while they lost their entire Navy, their entire Air Force, their entire capacity to make missiles or planes or anything else. They're all gone. And we are, we have the upper hand, the command of all of that, in our control right now. It is really stunning to see where we've come from on that. All right, just ahead, how do we live? We're going to revisit my conversation with Chuck Swindoll later this hour. And then in the second hour, we're going to talk a lot about the Cornell 7. I'll do that with Dr. Gina Loudon, Bethany Mandel, and others. Christine Nicholas will also stop by and give you some interesting, fun tidbits of what you might want to do if you're headed to New York this weekend. Always love to give you great ideas to come to the greatest city on the planet. And we'll all do all that after we pay these bills and be right back. It's That Kevin Show, online at thatkevinshow.com. 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

0: Friday edition, and I know that when we get to the Friday edition, you get a little more excited because it means the weekend's almost here, which is true. It'll be here faster than you realize, and that also means that we put a concluding edition onto each week's discussion about how do we live in this portion of the show where we ask the big question, how do we live? I think that we don't ask the big questions enough in our culture anymore. Who am I? Why am I here? What was I created for? What is my purpose? How do I live in the midst of that? And that's why we have this discussion every day. Very thankful for the shepherds that carve out a week at a time to spend with us. And this week it's been Senior Rabbi Alan Moorhead from the Arrowhead Messianic Congregation in Peoria, Arizona. And Alan, before we jump into our final discussion today, why don't you just give a little elevator pitch for what the folks at Arrowhead experience when they come to worship, and if people were in the region and wanted to come worship with you this weekend, how and where and so forth.
1: Yeah, we are very active and very noisy in our worship. We have banners and flags and shouting and raising of hands. So we are noisy because that's what they call it, Davidic worship. Whatever King David said, how you're supposed to worship the Lord. And we really focus on the Word of God. You know, we don't do fluff. We don't take one scripture and expound on it for an hour. We don't do that. You're going to learn the Bible when you come there. We're going to talk a lot about the Bible. We do believe in the moving of the Holy Spirit. And so it's a very active church. But one of the things that I always point out all the time is the Word of God is the most important thing we can do.
0: Yeah.
1: And
0: so what time are services, and where do people go to be with you?
1: Well, the service is at 10:17, and there's a reason why I picked 10:17 in the morning, Shabbat morning, Saturday mornings, because of Romans 10:17. Faith come by hearing, and hearing the Word of God.
0: Gotcha.
1: And so and when you have an odd start time like that, people seem to remember that, and they start on time.
0: That's true. And because it's Messianic, you do meet on Saturday instead of Sunday.
1: So, yeah.
0: And it's at 10, it's at 10738 75th Avenue in Peoria. So the North 75th Avenue. So 10738 North 75th Avenue. And that's where Arrowhead Messianic Congregation is. And if they want to know more, what's the website?
1: The website is myamc.org. Again, that's myamc.org. And on that website, you can literally see hundreds of teachings that we have on there. So there's lots of teachings.
0: All right. MyAMC, because it's Arrowhead Messianic Congregation, myamc.org for more info. All right, Alan, we've been looking at these feasts all week, and there's one that we haven't gotten to yet, the Feast of Tabernacles.
1: Yes. Well, this is the last feast, and a lot of people don't realize that, you know, but during the millennial reign that the Lord said in his word in Ezekiel and in Zechariah 14, Ezekiel 45 and Zechariah 14 tells us that Passover and unleavened bread and tabernacles will be celebrated during the millennial reign, along with its appropriate sacrifices. And that's, of course, a whole different teaching why sacrifices come back, but they do. And so during the millennial reign, for 1,000 years, people are going to celebrate these feasts. That's why it tells us in Leviticus 23, verse 4, these are the feasts of the Lord, which you shall proclaim in their season, talking about the spring and fall feasts. That it's important because Moedim means appointments of God. These are things that were appointments of God that the Lord has memorials on that we are to understand. You know, Passover, appropriating the blood, unleavened bread, getting the leaven out of our lives, now we're getting the sin out of our lives. The rapture, the filling of the Holy Spirit, and the fall feast, the trumpet calls, and the gathering of Israel, the coronation, the beginning of the wedding feast, all those things come together at once. And then Yom Kippur, again, a spiritual application about the blood taking place, you know, because Paul said first the natural, then the spiritual. You see that in 1 Corinthians 15, verse 46. And then he also said the law is spiritual, Romans 7, verse 14. So these kind of things that we look at and say, all right, how does this apply to us today? And we got to look at them. And almost all these feasts are said, they shall be a statute forever, a perpetual statute forever. So we are to pay attention to all these feasts on Leviticus 23 and understand their meaning and what's taking place. And this last one, tabernacles, that we're, I'm going to briefly just talk about a little bit. The big thing about tabernacles is the building of the sukkah. And that's a temporary abode that they live in for 7 days. Tabernacle lasts for 7 days. And I mentioned this before, 7 days represents the completion of your life from the time you're born to the time you die. And so that's what the 7 days represent. And so in those 7 days, you are to live in this temporary dwelling place made out of branches and trees and leaves and all that kind of stuff. And why is that? Because that is corruptible stuff. When you're talking about trees and branches, they die, they rot away. Well, that's exactly what our bodies do. So we live right now in these physical bodies, they are corruptible. Yet we are told by the Apostle Paul in 1 Corinthians 15, verse 54, we will go from corruptible to incorruptible. And it's important to understand that you know, this is what tabernacle represents. Tabernacle also represents the birth of Yeshua, you know, and a lot of people don't realize this, but if you research the scriptures out properly, you see all kinds of reasons why Yeshua was born on tabernacles in a tabernacle booth. Not a manger, not an animal trough. There are no animals mentioned in the biblical narratives about the birth of Jesus. And people kind of go into shock over that just all their life. You know, we're talking about sheep, goats, all these things being there in a manger. Well, the manger, another word for manger is booth, which is also the term for tabernacles. And the evidence is overwhelming why it was in a tabernacle booth. You have to remember Yeshua was incorruptible, and he came down corruptible so he could die for us. So being born in a tabernacle booth would be a perfect example. And this is why the shepherds, when they saw him laying in the sukkah, rejoiced, because they knew what that meant. It had huge meaning. Seeing a baby lying in an animal trough and or an animal stall that's full of, you know, feces and urines and insects and everything else, they would have thought the mother was crazy to put a baby in there. But seeing it in a tabernacle sukkah was amazing. In Haggai chapter 2, verses 18 and 19 is a real good clue about it. It says on the 24th day of the ninth month, which is Kislev, it's right around Christmas time, it says the foundation of the Lord's temple will be laid, is the seed and the barn. From this day forward, I will bless you. This is talking about conception. So around Christmas time, if not, it might have actually been on Christmas, because in Middle East culture, the day of your conception is known as the day of your birth. So everything about you occurs at conception. And if you count from Christmas to tabernacle, it's exactly 9 months. And it would have been the evidence why he was, another evidence why he was born on tabernacle. John the Baptist would have been born on Passover, in which the Jews believed Elijah will come on Passover. And Yeshua said that Jesus said that John came in the spirit of Elijah. And then you look at Luke 1, verse 36, 6 months after John the Baptist, Jesus was born, and 6 months after Passover is exactly on tabernacles. So we have all kinds of clues that Jesus was born in a sukkah. And, you know, a census and taxes would have been done during that time, because on Deuteronomy 16:16, it says every male must come to Jerusalem on tabernacles, and that would be when the governor would want to do a census and taxes, not when the population is sparse. And so that made sense there too. So everything points to tabernacles, that Jesus was born, because right. Jesus is the temple.
0: Well, and on that note, we have to draw the week to a close. But, Alan, thank you for enlightening us on some of these Old Testament things in Leviticus 23. Again, this is the first time we've cracked Leviticus open on How Do We Live. And it's been eye-opening and very educational. And I'm grateful for your time.
1: Well, thank you for having me, Kevin.
0: God bless you, and be looking forward to hearing more as the rabbi and his congregation will meet at 10:17 tomorrow morning there in Arrowhead Messianic Congregation. Go to myamc.org for more info, but 10:17 is the start time. Coming right back, Kevin McCullough got a great show for you. Stay here.
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0: Welcome back. Glad to have you with us. I just am beside myself with how giddy I am that I get to have Pastor Chuck Swindoll on with me to discuss his memoir, his life, especially when, Pastor Chuck, you were such a huge influence on me. When I was a kid, I probably was not one of those kids that my teachers thought were really... In fact, my sixth grade teacher told my mom flat out, give up on this one. He's not going anywhere. And I think about the fact that today I write maybe 5 to 6 op-eds per week. I broadcast for 30 hours a day.
1: Sounds like you're going somewhere, Kevin.
0: Like, I don't know. Like, for someone who didn't think that I would ever do this kind of stuff, it seems to be the kind of thing that God called me and made me for. But your influence in the style of your communication, in the ability to master the English language, and the ability to understand Scripture has really always set the example for me. And
1: you're very kind to say that.
0: In fact, I told the people when we set this up, I said, I'm going to fanboy all over him at some point, because I wouldn't be doing what I'm doing, Pastor Chuck, if it weren't for you. And you never even knew the impact you were having on me. So, again, thank you.
1: I'm going to surprise you, Kevin. Your words sound like the words I heard in the home where I grew up.
0: Hmm.
1: I was told I was a mistake. I was an accident. They already had my brother, Orville, who was brilliant, and went on to be a valedictorian and attended Rice Institute, it was called back then, sort of the Harvard of the Southwest. And then my sister, Lucy, came, and everybody loved Lucy because she was a spark and just a wonderful friend to be with. And then I came along, but they didn't expect my conception. So my mother, who did not enjoy small children to begin with, was not ready for a third, especially one that would have to go through the diaper stage, learning how to talk, learning how to walk. And she just simply said it straight out in a little exasperation. Charles, you were a mistake. You were an accident.
0: Mm.
1: I had no idea what that meant. But my dad really, really took it to heart. And by the time I reached college age, he said to me, son, you're not college material. Come with me to the machine shop and let's have you serve an apprenticeship and you become a machinist. So I really wanted to go to the University of Houston and major in drama or speech or English literature. And rather than that, I became an apprentice in a machine shop.
0: Hmm.
1: And for 4.5 years, I earned my journeyman machinist degree or diploma. And that's what I became. Hey, then I joined the Marine Corps. And that's another subject to get into. But when I was in the Marine Corps, all that I had earlier wanted came back to visit me, because I was mentored there by a man who took an interest in me and said to me, you're a natural, when I talked about going into ministry. He said, of course.

0: Can you believe they called me and
1: Yes,
0: asked
1: I
0: me?
1: do. That I could believe. It's the beginning of the story that's
0: Well,
1: unbelievable.
0: my wife could too. They called me and said, "Would you consider?" I'd been in ministry about 31 years, and they wanted to know. I was out in California, Fullerton, and Orange County, and I'm hearing the voice of Don Campbell, who had been the registrar when I became a student 31 years, or really 35 years earlier. And then along with him was Jack Turpin, who was the chairman of the board. And both of them were saying, "We want you to consider becoming our fourth president." And I said, "No, no, that isn't me. I'm a pastor. I work with sheep. I'm not an intellectual, and I'm not an academician. So you need somebody else." And on and on and on it went. But I shared it with Cynthia that evening. She said, "Oh, I think that's a great idea. I think it's exactly what you want to do." I said, "Honey, get a life. I'm not the presidential type." She said, "They think you are. They
1: Maybe
0: think
1: God
0: you
1: did
0: are."
1: too. Yeah.
0: Yeah, and I thought, well, I need to help them understand I'm not. And she said, "No, you need to hear what they're saying." Well, over a several month period, God finally broke through, Kevin, and got into this stubborn mind of mine that he had another plan for me than I had. And if you can believe it, I'm still amazed at it. I left the pastorate and I became the fourth president of the very seminary where I trained.
1: On
0: I'm telling
1: probation.
0: you,
1: On
0: I was the most
1: probation.
0: surprised guy on earth.
1: All right. We got to take another quick break, but when we come back, I want to ask you all about grace and how it awakened you and
0: Oh,
1: what
0: yeah.
1: it means to be awakened by grace.
0: Good.
1: Dr. Charles Swindoll is my very special guest. Coming right back on My Kind.
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0: few minutes with Dr. Charles Swindoll, an opportunity that I jumped at when somebody said, Kevin, would you like to do this? I said, absolutely. And Pastor Chuck, it has been a true joy to get to have a little peek inside your life a little bit. I'm short on time, and I want to make sure we do your book justice, Awakened by Grace. It is a memoir. And by the way, Dr. Swindoll is one of the most published Christian authors in history. Nearly every pastoral series he did while in the pulpit turned into a book. And there are some, Pastor Swindoll, that are still on my bookshelf today, Come Before Winter. And many of those little sermon study guides that you guys produced.
1: Growing strong in the seasons of life.
0: Yes, and there's so many. But I want to ask you about this book, because it's not about taking a text of Scripture and examining it. It's about talking about your life and what God did through it. And you use this term, awakened by grace. Grace is a theme through your preaching throughout all the years. Yes. What is so special about grace to you? Why is it so important? Why is it so life-changing? Why is it so life-giving?
1: Because it's so rare. Because it's what best describes God's response to us. Mm. It's what God does for us, which we can never earn, which we are unable to deserve and can never repay. It's his favor poured out upon us, often in surprising ways. For example, that call from Dallas, it was wrapped in grace, and I couldn't see it for a while. Then when I really realized it, and when I took that position and sat down in that president's chair in the president's office, I cried because in my opinion, I was the least deserving of anyone that's ever graduated from that school of becoming its president. But God's grace made it possible, and that wasn't God's opinion, because God had some plans for me that surprised me, and it included that. I think grace came to me in my high school years when I stuttered so badly I couldn't get three sentences together without stuttering and stumbling over the words. And along comes a drama teacher that taps me on the shoulder and says, I want you in my drama class and in my debate class. Take both courses and I'll teach you how to speak so that you'll never be afraid of the audience and you will know how to do it when you stand before them. Well, I couldn't believe the speech specialist taught me how to enunciate, elucidate, and exposit the language that God had given me because I'm born in America, the English language, and ultimately the language of Scripture. And I owe him a debt of gratitude I'll never be able to repay. That's grace. God brought him into my life and awakened me later to the fact that grace had come to my rescue. Then when I'm in the Marine Corps, if I was sent overseas for 16 months, and up appears a representative with the Navigators, Bob Newkirk. Bob spent his life during my months over there, 16 months, helping me grow in the Scriptures. Taught me how to memorize God's Word, how to do it more easily, more effectively, and how to retain it. And I use some of those same verses I used back then to this day. That's grace. That's God's gift to me. Out of the blue came a man I never even knew existed, and that's why he took me to Okinawa, to be mentored and to focus on that rather than on my wife and my family and my home. I was there to focus on that man and what he could do in my life, and I'm still reaping the benefits. That's grace. I minister to you because Bob Newkirk ministered to me. Isn't that wonderful?
0: We live in a time that is filled with screens and gadgets and things that scream for our attention every second of the day. And as a result, we do not ask some of the big questions that used to be asked in every generation. Paul certainly helped people answer them in the New Testament. But we don't ask questions like, why am I here? What's the purpose of my time on this planet? How should I live in the light of the mandate that I have by being given this life? And I'm just curious your thoughts on the need to continue to ask those questions in the days to come.
1: I couldn't agree more. I've said those very words, believe it or not, to my two grandsons. Hmm. In fact, soon after we began to meet, I said, men, there are three things that are all important for you aside from your relationship with Christ, the Savior. First, know who you are. Second, accept who you are. Third, be who you are. And then evolving out of that came all kinds of questions regarding what kind of husband can they be? What kind of daddy can they become? What kind of man do they want to be? What does it mean to be a man? What does it mean to be a faithful husband? What is it? I'll go on and on. And we are still asking and answering questions. That's the basis of our meeting together. Getting into the, and I'm not the only one asking them. They're asking them of me. I think we learn when we ask questions, not when we try to act like we've got all the answers.
0: There you go.
1: And most people have very few answers that are correct. They don't even know what the questions are. And I think if you start with questions, that'll lead you ultimately, if you've got the right source, to the answers you need for life.
0: Good place to end. Dr. Charles Swindoll, thank you for taking some time out and sharing it with me and by extension my larger family. I'm so grateful for the life that you have lived, for what God has done through you. I personally benefited from it in a deep and profound way, and this was just a really special time together.
1: Well, Kevin, it's been my privilege. I'm only 92, so I'm just getting underway. I'm learning along with you.
0: Well, then maybe you'll come back and we'll do it again sometime.
1: Thank you for having me. I'd love to meet with you again.
0: All right. Kevin McCullough coming back from New York, friends. Don't go anywhere.
2: Stick around for more of That Kevin next.
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0: the key.
1: All right, Kevin McCullough, glad to have you with us. That is the song Yesterday the Same, and I introduced it to you back at the beginning of September when we first released it. My little music collective called the T Collective did a big studio version of that with, you know, a loud band and lots of effects and everything. That's a pared down version that we also released with just piano and a string quartet and some very other light acoustic instrumentation. And all of it is included in the brand new Worship, or Yesterday the Same Worship Kit that you can get for free on thatkevinshow.com. If you go over to thatkevinshow.com, you will see Yesterday the Same, the Worship Kit. Click on that, and there are multiple different music scores, chord charts, band charts, lead sheets, and several different arrangements of the song in recording fashion for you to be able to adapt to your style of worship. So maybe you have a big loud band and you want the anthem version. We've got that available. We've got the instrumentation available. We've got the chord chart available. We've got the lead sheet available. Or maybe you want a choral rendition. We did a choral version of it as well. That's in there. And then if you want that simplified kind of piano, violin, vocal combo, which you just heard a little bit of, that is also in the worship kit. You can get all of it absolutely free. Friends, people have asked me about this. Lots of my other songwriting stuff I want to make money off of, and I want it to be a legacy for my family, and I don't have any problem with asking for that. This song, though, the Lord has convicted me, it's very different. It's His. This is His song, and we are just trying to get people singing it, basically. We're going to have a little fun with this in another month or so, but we would love to get videos of your music group singing this song, whether it's your choir or your worship team. We're going to probably compile them all into a big video of the song itself. But right now, we just want you to learn the song and sing the song. It's based on Psalm 100. It's talking about the sufficiency of Jesus day in and day out. It talks about how He's never changed and He's never going to change, and that yesterday He was just as faithful as He is today, and He'll be just as faithful tomorrow. It is all about the constancy of Christ and the ability that we have to be able to rest and relax in Him because of that constancy, because of that kept promise that He will never leave us or forsake us. And friends, you may just need a song that's encouraging you. You may want to sing this song. You may not be a worship leader at your church, but you may know the worship leaders at your church, and you want to get this music in their hands. Please go to thatkevinshow.com. Again, not charging a penny for any of it. You get the entire kit for free. We've put it all in there. It's a zip file. It downloads. 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We don't really care one way or the other. We just want you to worship God through the singing of it, and I hope that it will matter. I've seen God intervene in my life in too many real ways, and the fact that He is the same today as He was yesterday and will be tomorrow, He shows up in life. He answers prayers. It makes a huge difference in my life, and I want it to make the same in yours. Yesterday the Same. 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Hour number two is straight ahead.
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3: News this hour from Town Hall. I'm Ron Taylor. G7 countries will release up to 100 million barrels of diesel and crude oil reserves. The move follows a March release of 400 million barrels that helped keep a lid on global gas prices.
4: President Trump says Europe has agreed to release a massive amount of diesel oil reserves. This comes as prices for diesel have recently surged. AAA reports Friday's national average for a gallon of diesel is $6.37. The president says the process of releasing the diesel reserves will begin immediately. I'm Brad Siegel.
3: Employers hit the brakes on hiring in September.
0: The Labor Department says just 29,000 non-farm payroll jobs were created last month. That's down from the 162,000 added in August, as well as the 84,000 that most analysts were expecting. Unemployment ticked up nationally to 4.2%. The question now, was this report a one-off or is it the start of a trend? And although jobs and the broader economy are expected to be major issues in the midterm elections, the next report, which measures employment in October, won't be out until November 6th. That's 3 days after the vote. I'm Daria Albinger.
3: Attorneys for Krista Pike are releasing an update about her condition following Wednesday night's botched execution attempt. They say she remains in critical condition at a Nashville hospital, is unconscious and on a ventilator. Pike is also being treated for swollen, burned, and blistered arms, which her legal team says is a result of the phenobarbital that was injected into her twice during the failed execution. The Fly Dubai co-pilot accused of stabbing the captain of a passenger jet mid-flight was reportedly banned previously from flying over fears he had adopted radical ideological views. He was grounded by Oman Air in 2024 after the pilot of the airline found out he had been visiting radical Islamic websites and was assigned to a desk job. You'll find more news and analysis at townhall.com. I'm Ron Taylor.
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9: Overnight, expect cloudy skies with some rain and a low of 60. As we head into Saturday, there will be a passing shower in the morning. The day will be cooler with clouds giving way to some sunshine, reaching a high of 67. Saturday night will bring mostly cloudy conditions with a passing shower in the evening, followed by some late night rain. The low temperature will be around 61 with the AccuWeather forecast. I'm meteorologist Jason Catter.
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0: 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And now, from the Connors and Sullivan Broadcast Studios, the man who is not what he wants to be, but is way grateful that he's not who he used to be, here, the
1: 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So wherever you're getting us at on Saturday, thank you for taking us with you, and some of you get us on Sunday even as well. So we're there for you 7 days a week. I'm grateful that we have such a good website because it has all of the resources that you're looking for. Even if you miss one of the TV shows, you can go watch it right off of thatkevinshow.com. So simple and so easy. And grateful for the good folks that keep that running so smoothly these days. We're going to talk about some major headlines this hour. But I need to do something that I'm not inclined to do. I'm going to talk about one of the more, for lack of a better term, sensationalized stories that's in the news right now. And it has to do with what's being now called the Cornell Seven. These are seven young men who in 2024 were accused of wrongdoing. They were investigated. They had punishments given out to them. And the girl that accused them of the wrongdoing, brought her complaint. It was

0: in recent days, claiming some things now that she did not claim at the time. And it's not this story. This story is very bothersome from a lot of different angles. But it's the way this story is being used by someone in particular that is really bothersome to me. Representative Alexandria Ocasio-Cortez stood before a town hall crowd in Ithaca, New York on Sunday and described the Cornell case in these are the exact words she used when she was describing it. Seven men drugged and gang raped a 20-year-old woman, she said. They lured her into a fraternity house, drugged her with ketamine, posted to a group chat that she was incapacitated, then took turns raping her for 7 hours. She added that Cornell's response was to expel two of them and have the rest write essays as their form of punishment, and called it evidence that the culture of rape, sexual assault, and pedophilia is protected at elite institutions nationwide. That's a pretty bold statement for Alexandria Ocasio-Cortez to just say, as a matter of fact, that these are the things that happened. Here's what the Tompkins County District Attorney, Matthew Van Houten, said about the same case on the record this week. His office reviewed the alleged victim's original sworn statement back in November of 2024 and determined that the facts in it did not support criminal charges under the New York law. Her own statement at the time, according to Van Houten, quote, did not allege that she was drugged against her will or gang raped. It described the drug use and sexual conduct, and it described both of them as voluntary, conscious, and consensual. So the three things, well, so those two accounts cannot both be true. Now, a civil complaint has been filed recently, now identified in court filings as Jane Doe, the civil complainant, does allege she was drugged and sexually assaulted by multiple fraternity members, and that account is serious enough that Van Houten and his team have reopened the criminal investigation and is preparing to bring it before a grand jury. Governor Kathy Hochul has also appointed Attorney General Letitia James as special prosecutor. None of that is nothing. A woman's account of an assault can evolve, especially years later, for reasons that deserve genuine compassion rather than automatic suspicion. But a sitting member of Congress standing at a podium declaring exactly what happened in the most graphic terms available, while the original sworn statement to actual law enforcement said something categorically different, isn't advocacy. It sounds to me more like narration dressed up as fact and aimed at an audience that has no reason to know what the sworn record says otherwise. But that didn't stop Ocasio-Cortez from just saying stuff that was blatantly in contradiction to that. Now, seven young men have had their names tied to the word gang rape in national headlines this week, based substantially on a description a congresswoman delivered from a podium rather than from finding a fax in any courtroom. No charges have been filed. Attorneys for the accused, including at least one who says his client had no contact with the accuser at all, have denied the allegations outright. That denial deserves to be reported with the same seriousness as the accusation, and in most coverage of the story this week, it hasn't even been mentioned. I don't know what happened inside that fraternity house in October of 2024, but you know who else doesn't? Alexandra Ocasio-Cortez. And neither does anyone else really listening to me or reading my column about it, because that's precisely the point. The legal system exists to sort out exactly this kind of conflict between original statements and later statements and accusations and denials and evidence and cross-examination and consequences. That's what the courts are for. A grand jury may very well hear this case. It may result in charges. It also may not. That process deserves to run its course without a member of Congress preloading the verdict for a town hall crowd before a single new piece of evidence has been tested, because the evidence that's been presented thus far, her own testimony, said something different. To me, this matters beyond the case in Ithaca. A politician willing to state disputed, legally unresolved allegations as settled fact in the most inflammatory language available for the purpose of looking appropriately outraged in front of a sympathetic crowd is not someone demonstrating the judgment this country should want anywhere near the decisions that carry real national consequence. And AOC wants to run for president. Compassion for an alleged victim and accuracy about the actual record are not in tension with each other. Pretending they are is how seven young men's names end up permanently searchable next to the word none of them have been convicted of deserving. While the district attorney's own account of the sworn record sits buried three paragraphs into stories nobody reads past the headline. Say what the evidence says. Let the process work. That's not a radical standard. It used to simply be called being careful with the truth. And I think we need to have more of that in our society today. All right, Kevin McCullough, big hour straight ahead. Stay here.
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0: told you it's going to be an hour. And I have a feeling that most of my guests this hour are going to have an opinion on what we talked about in the opening. Dr. Gina Loudon is back with us. She is the co-host of American Sunrise on Real America's Voice Television every weekday morning, getting you up and out the door. But Dr. Gina, your profession, your day job before you were in media, you studied human behavior, and you're three times as credentialed as anybody else in the fields that you have degrees in, partly because you didn't go along with the woke crowd. And I appreciate that knowledge base that you have so much. I was not aware of the Cornell 7 case back in 2024. Maybe it hit my news radar and then flipped off because something else was going on in the world. But it's been brought back. My wife brought it to my attention a couple of weeks ago, and now that the civil complaint has been filed and the criminal case is being looked into again, it's bringing up a lot of interesting things that I am interested in. And one of them is how presidential candidates may, you know, use this kind of fodder for what they believe are going to be sympathetic and ignorant audiences to kind of, you know, falsely persuade them that if only AOC were in charge of the world, everything would be better and different. Whether that's true or not, we will have to wait and see. But I was very concerned about someone's willingness, like AOC, to just make blanket statements of fact when the investigation is just now being reopened. It may go before a grand jury. There may be charges that are filed, but there are definitely things being said this go around with the complainant that weren't said the first time around. And I'm curious, when you put your psychologist hat on and you're thinking about how people are behaving in this scenario, and it's been a couple of years since it was originally brought up, what strikes you as important in this discussion?
1: Well, what strikes me as important is that there are women who are walking down the street and a group of people accost them and rape them. And we're hearing more and more about this as more illegals enter our borders and take over our cities and our streets. And those are rape cases that are watered down and muddied by cases like this, where this woman, apparently, according to the facts that we do have, agreed to a foursome, Kevin. I don't know where exactly personal responsibility enters in on the part of the woman, but as a woman, I just want to say that it should. And, I don't think the boys will be boys line is okay. That's not okay. It's not okay for frat boys to act like frat boys. I get that. But also, I think we almost need different words for what happened other than rape. Maybe non-consensual sex, or I don't know. But the bottom line is this. The quote-unquote victim said to the police that everything was consensual that night.
0: That she was conscious and that it was voluntary. Like, those are three pretty well definable words. And I don't hesitate to think at all, Gina, that maybe she woke up the next morning and had great regret over what had happened. And probably did feel taken advantage of. But, you know, my bride and I had a long conversation about this. We've got three kids that are not in the stage of life yet where they're tempted by these types of gatherings and parties, but they're going to be hitting their radar screen in the near years. And for a girl to leave her house having ingested 10 alcoholic drinks before she ever stepped foot anywhere else, like, Dr. Gina, there's a lack of self-control in a lot of these kids' lives that are involved in this story. So I'm not judging her and whipping and saying this is terrible and she needs to pay the price. I'm sure she's already felt massive regret over everything that has. And the boys that were involved, I'm sure, have as well. Although I would hate for one of them to actually be innocent. Evidently, one of them has retained an attorney and says he never had any contact with the victim at all, sexual or otherwise. And I don't want to see people's names dragged through the mud and called gang rapists if they didn't do it.
1: Yeah, I mean, but has she though? I don't know. You agree to sex with four people, then it becomes seven. I mean, I don't know. At a certain point, it just becomes a really weird situation where we are absolutely not putting any responsibility on the woman. And I think for the protection of women, we need to say, hey, you know, when you put yourself in this circumstance, when you have 10 alcoholic beverages and whatever other drugs that she had in her system, and you agree to a foursome, maybe you're not making the best decisions with your life and bad things can come of that. So we ought to maybe encourage our girls not to do that rather than to cry victim the moment that there's money involved. That's what a civil case is. It's about money. Kevin, I don't know. I'm just not buying it. There are innocent rape victims all over the world that stories will not be taken seriously because of this person who was taking advantage of a system that I think she realized at some point she could get money out of. And one more thing, Kevin, you're not allowed to say these things, so I'm going to say them loud and proud.
0: Okay. But I also want this to be examined in light of the Lindsey Clancy case when we're talking about female agency and the argument for years. I don't know. I don't think that they're thinking this through in terms of what it does do to women's credibility going forward.
1: Absolutely. Absolutely. And, you know, I think we just need to call it like we see it. We need to not be afraid, and especially women of the world who've managed not to engage in foursomes after 10 drinks and some drugs. I mean, there are a lot of us out there, and I think we need to be the loudest. We have a word for what this girl is and what she did. And it starts with a W and rhymes with the word bore. And it's biblical. And I think we need to call it like we see it, and we need to hold our fellow women responsible to say, look at the example you're setting for young girls. If young girls think, oh, I might make a buck and I might get a lot of national attention if I go ahead and do things like this, is this really what we want to reward in our society, AOC? Is it? Because there are a lot of really, as I said, innocent rape victims out there who did nothing to bring it on themselves,
0: right,
1: who very often in our society today are raped by criminal illegal immigrants who are walking our streets, the AOC, at the same time as she's defending this person. She is defending these criminal illegal aliens. And there's a new poll out that says that more than 29% of our population don't think these criminal illegal aliens should be deported. What is wrong with us, Kevin? What is wrong? That is a degeneracy that we have got to address. And women who have managed to not have 10 drinks, not agree to foursomes in college, not take drugs and mix it with alcohol and then expect good consequences to come of that. Those of us who agree with moral principles, personal responsibility, agency, like you're saying, we are the ones who need to be very, very loud about this.
0: Well, and I love the fact that you're turning this back into a discussion between parents and daughters. And I think parents and sons have to have the same conversation, because what's at risk here is the eventual physical safety of women and the eventual reputational safety of boys. And I know that kids do dumb things when they're in college. I'm praying every day already, Gina. My oldest is only 16, but I'm on my knees every morning praying, begging God, please don't let my kids have a season of their life where they say, I just want to be young and stupid and, you know, carefree about everything. I don't want that for them. I want wisdom. I want them to be guided by the God who loves them and who has saved them. And I want so desperately for them not to have, you know, this kind of litter in their past, because even if you get past it, even if these seven guys go on and become successful, or this girl gets out of this situation and she becomes whatever, there's always going to be this enormously ugly portion of their life that is a huge part of who they are when they're starting their adulthood.
1: No doubt, Kevin. This is why Charlie Kirk was really right about the college scam. And I've encouraged my children, you know, you can go to college if that's what you really want to do, or you can take the money and pursue entrepreneurial things, and we will support you.
0: Yeah.
1: And so far, almost all of my children have done that. Also, there are colleges and universities out there that are Christian that will do, you can do it online, and you can do it from home or from a job or from running a company,
0: yeah,
1: or, you know, the the building trades. I mean, look what plumbers make today. Holy cow. There are so many options out there for students rather than for student age children, rather than going to college and putting yourselves in these sorts of situations, yeah, where somebody really innocent, who walked into a room and holy cow, could end up being held responsible for what they didn't even do.
0: Yeah.
1: So, and we've seen this over and over again. This isn't the first court case like this, as you know.
0: Yeah. Well, I appreciate your insights on it. Thanks for sharing them with us.
1: Pleasure, Kevin. And thank you for standing strong on this. It takes a very courageous man to speak up about this right now because they will come for you for it.
0: Well,
1: you know that.
0: I am kind of crazy that way. So it's all right. Dr. Gina, always appreciate it. Kevin McCullough, come right back. Don't go away.
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3: There's no doubt that we're going to see Gavin Newsom trying to run for president in 2028. 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Doesn't matter what he said in the past. He'll go 180 degrees the other direction.
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0: 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Always am proud of our city and bragging about it to everyone else. But my efforts to brag about New York City pale in comparison to the queen of New York hospitality, the first lady, the one who patented the process of how to talk about her city with pride, and that is Christine Nicholas, who jumps in and joins me on Friday sometimes. Hello, Christine.
1: Hello, Kevin. Great to be here. Thank you so much for having me.
0: And if you were to give me a grade on how I promote New York City, am I passing
1: A
0: the class?
1: A+. Absolutely.
0: Really?
1: Oh, okay. You are amazing.
0: Because you're the gold standard, and I just feel like I'm always, you know, learning how to do it better watching
1: you. Well, We appreciate that. In New York would, like other cities and other areas, tourism is a little soft. So we want to welcome back as many folks to New York City. If you haven't been there in a while, there's lots of things to do. And we've arranged this warm October.
0: Yeah.
1: It's a little warm today, but it's really beautiful.
0: And you're going tonight to see something that I'm going to go see next week. And we talked about it on the show last week called Luminescence. This is a really, if people are coming to the area, tell them a little bit about
1: it's a sound and light experience, and it's taking place at St. Patrick's Cathedral, which is the cathedral in the center of Manhattan on 51st and Fifth Avenue. It's the largest Roman Catholic cathedral, and it is going to be fabulous because on Friday evenings, they zhuzh it up a bit, Kevin. They have live chorus. They have an orchestra. So I'll be seeing sort of the premium version, but they also have a recorded version, I think, on weeknights. This is just starting this week, so I believe tonight may be the first night. So I'll let you know how it goes, and you'll be there next week. And it's really a great experience, and it's a wonderful way to get people back into the church. You know, St. Patrick's Cathedral is very welcoming. We also have another cathedral that is incredibly welcoming, and that's St. John the Divine. And they have another beautiful event that's going on, St. Francis Day, this Sunday. But they also have this beautiful installation, this art installation right in the center nave about the earth. It's illuminated. It rotates as the earth does. So the fact that both of our
0: cathedrals, like heaven's viewpoint.
1: Yeah, from NASA, they took the sounds of NASA and incorporated it.
0: Yeah.
1: You know, but we have these two, we're blessed with these two beautiful cathedrals. And then we have another cathedral on the Upper West Side, but Riverside Memorial. And I'm going to be going there tomorrow because Dr. Clarence Jones, who is Martin Luther King's speechwriter, will be memorialized. And that will be an honor and a tribute to be invited to that. And that will be very important. I believe he may be one of the last of King's inner circle.
0: Patriots, yeah.
1: Yeah.
0: Well, he was, we had him on the show.
1: Yeah, we've had him a few times because he was very involved with trying to bridge the gap between the Black and Jewish communities. They were very strong under King's reign as he was moving up. There were many Jewish that had

0: you're going to run for Congress and be an elected official, and by the way, a federal employee, right?
1: Yeah.
0: So to me, it's not rocket science, and I just...
1: along those lines, I do want to say congratulations to our mayor, because after however many years now, he finally qualified to get his...
0: clearance?
1: Top secret clearance. He had to prove himself, but he's finally done it, like two and a half years into office.
0: Well, and you know, he came up in the discussion because apparently, you know, Hakeem Jeffries has never met with President Trump one-on-one. And even though Mike Lawler urged him to do that, because as we know, as New Yorkers, President Trump wants to make a deal, he wants to be liked, and he loves New York. Those are three things that tell you you can make a deal with this guy.
1: He also wants to fix things practically.
0: He wants to get things done. And the only advice was do not go in there with Senator Schumer. And sure enough, Hakeem Jeffries went in there with Senator Schumer, and the meeting was not good. But look at who's met with the president one-on-one.
1: Multiple times.
0: Our mayor, okay? Yeah. I mean, and he's very proud of being a DSA member, but the president has met with him three times now, and they're getting stuff done together.
1: Well,
0: so, you know,
1: it just goes to show you that Trump has always told the truth. He'll meet with anybody. He'll talk to anybody. He'll take.
0: And if he sees a way of helping New York or the most people, like through housing projects or tourism and hospitality initiatives, which is another reason why, you know, I went to this event, is because we need some help on the tourism front. He'll do it.
1: All right. Christine, always good to see you. Thanks for being
0: here. Great to see you, Kevin. Thanks.
1: Kevin McCullough coming right back from New York. If you're a Christian, you know the story of the crucifixion, but have you ever really considered what Jesus physically endured? The Suffering of the Lamb examines the historical and archaeological evidence surrounding Christ's passion, drawing from ancient sources and archaeological discoveries. Detailed illustrations help you visualize what actually happened, while the book also explores the deeper question of why Christ suffered in this particular way. Deepen your understanding of Christ's sacrifice. Go to Amazon today, search The Suffering of the Lamb, and order your copy.
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0: us. Thankful that you're here. Thankful that it's Friday. And we're almost to the end, friends. Hang in there. Bethany Mandel's back with us. And Bethany, besides being a political commentator and someone you see on some of the news channels and so forth, also happens to be a very proud mom. I saw her kind of toasting her mom bona fides on Twitter last week. And I was like, you go, girl. But it's in this day and age, Bethany, when you've got Lindsey Clancy on one hand, and that's coming back to the fore now, and you've got the case of like the Cornell 7, the whole question of female agency and all the rights that have been secured and all the years that have been, you know, lost in securing them and all the rest of it, it really does seem like non-thinking human-formed creatures are walking around trying to take stuff away from the good women in my life, and I don't want that to be the case. Your thoughts on the Cornell 7 case, and kind of as someone who watches all this stuff, what's been going through your head?
1: So I think that there's two separate questions here. One, was this legal? And one, was this moral? From my vantage point in, you know, all
0: we can answer the second one easily. None of it was moral.
1: Yes.
0: Done. Now the legal part.
1: The legal part. So I want to focus on that moral part, though. But I will say on the legal front, you know, there was some investigation. There's questions on if that investigation was enough. And so I'll sort of let the legal team decide in, you know, the powers that be.
0: Wow, that's a very revolutionary thought. Maybe you should call AOC.
1: Yeah, really, really. It's become, as you said, like, it's become a political football. I am concerned that the judicial system is not going to be able to act in a way that makes sense and that is fair to everyone involved. Lord knows, you know, when politicians get involved, things get dicey. So I hope that everything remains impartial as it should be in the judicial system. Stepping that aside, was this moral? Absolutely not. Without a question, it wasn't. But what's interesting to me is that no one seems to be talking about, and I'm writing a piece for the New York Post about it, so hopefully people will be talking about it, the impact of pornography in what happened here. I just read a fantastic book by Leonard Sachs called Boys Adrift. I really recommend it to your listeners. He re-released it, actually. He wrote it about 20 years ago, and he re-released it with a lot of new information about online pornography use. And what he brought forward was truly shocking. The interest and ability for young men to have physical interactions with women is down because of pornography, because they view violent encounters like the one we saw here at Cornell as the norm, as the ideal. And so, you know, when you're thinking about the fact that, like, would a woman have consented to this? This is the content that both men and women of their generation are consuming about the ideal sexual encounter. And so, yes, they would consent to this kind of thing, even if it makes them feel disgusting and awful afterwards, because it's a disgusting, awful thing. But they have been so desensitized to this by pornography that they think that this is normal. And then when they experience it themselves, they realize, oh, this wasn't okay. This wasn't normal.
0: Do you think, well, does he, first of all, in the book address this, but even if he doesn't, other cultural indicators as you've researched them or looked at them, I have heard in recent years that female consumption of pornography has been on the stark increase as well.
1: Yep.
0: How does women consuming pornography impact this scenario?
1: So it impacts it a great deal because they think that this is what it should be like, that men being violent with them is what it's like. And so it normalizes things like choking. You're on the radio, so I don't know how
0: right
1: much
0: stuff.
1: I can say,
0: so the actual violent acts themselves, they begin to accept
1: the violence of it, and it really is very sad, because especially when young people are exposed to this content early, it wires their brain about what it is and what it is supposed to be. And so it has lifelong impacts on their ability to enjoy this beautiful thing that, you know, is supposed to be God a bonding experience. Yeah, between men and women. And it sullies it permanently. And the number of, and I want to be careful with how I say it, but I want to reiterate, the number of men who are able to experience sex because of this, like the numbers of men who are in their 20s seeking Viagra is skyrocketing right now because they cannot physically experience regular sex. That there's something really wrong here. Like the numbers
0: meaning what you're saying is that they've been so desensitized that what would have been normal stimulus doesn't work.
1: Correct.
0: And how can we even use the word normalcy? Like if you're talking like what should be base level normal, a woman wakes up from an experience like this, having been deeply inebriated, taken a lot of drugs, been involved in all of these activities, even if everything was completely legal and consensual and voluntary, she's going to wake up feeling horrible. I just don't think that, I don't care how insulated you try to make yourself, you can try to rewrite God's standards for everything that you want. He didn't wire us to feel good about ourselves when we come through a circumstance like that. So I understand how regret may be posing a huge motivation here. Are you worried that, I know that one of the boys is claiming no contact with the victim at all, and he's hired an attorney. Are you worried at all that there's going to be anybody innocent swept up in the mess of all this?
1: Absolutely. I think it's without a question. The number of young boys that were in the fraternity who happened to be on the group chat are already getting doxxed and their names are being published. There will be, I mean, there was an incredible piece on the Free Press.
0: Meanwhile, she's claiming all this damage to her and nobody knows who she is.
1: Unfortunately, that was leaked also. So it's out there. The court system in New York State made a mistake and published her name yesterday. So I've since seen her name and photo. But that's, I mean, there's going to be a lot of innocent people who are going to have their lives damaged irrevocably because the same TikTok sleuths who decided that Lindsay Clancy was innocent have now turned their eyes
0: on
1: this Ithaca case.
0: That's the last thing this case needs. Anyway, okay, Bethany, when will your piece be out?
1: Probably over the weekend.
0: Okay, so look for that in the New York Post. Bethany Mandel, always appreciate you. Thank you for being here.
1: Thanks, Kevin.
0: Kevin McCullough coming right back.

0: Hi, Kevin McCullough. I have a lot of friends that have a lot of opinions about AI, what it means, how to use it, what should be done with it, and what shouldn't be. One of the things that bothers me about the current models is that they are not Christ-centered, and that anything that my kid tries to find out on AI is likely to be filled by a vacuum full of secularism and godlessness. 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
0: Kevin McCullough, glad you're with us. It's That Kevin Show. Final few minutes for a Friday.

0: right. That's from the main anthem version of the song, Yesterday the Same. I've mentioned it to you a couple of times, but that is one of the versions that is in the package. If you get the worship kit when you go to thatkevinshow.com, and someone asked, is it a true choral version? Yes, it's SATB. It's all four parts, and you can do it in a traditional setting with a pipe organ. We've created a version for that. And then I've also got some interesting other things that are in that package. And I meant to mention them earlier. There is we've done a Bible study, a word study on why this particular song is so important, based on Psalm 100, Psalm 102, and Hebrews 13. Some portions of scripture that talk about the sufficiency of Christ and how he really is what we need in our time, and he will never not be that. But the study, I think, will deepen your sense of worship in terms of what the song means. So we wanted to do that. So that's in there. There's also a very inspiring message from Ryan Batesel at Emergence Church in New Jersey on Psalm 100, where he talks about how worship is actually a form of spiritual war. So I thought that would be encouraging for you to listen to as well. You can listen to Ryan Batesel's message there. And then there's a couple of other resources, including a link to what's called song stems. Now, if you're on the worship team at your church, you probably know what stems are, but stems are the recording broken down so that you can basically take out an instrument or use instruments that you might want to use for your own personal application in your church. Maybe you don't have a string section and you want some strings to play at a certain point. Well, we've got the stems separated for you as well. So you get the stems, you get the message, you get the Bible study, you get 9 or 10 different recordings and tracks and scores and band sheets and charts and lead sheets, lyrics and everything else. And it's 100% free, and it's on the website now. thatkevinshow.com, Yesterday the Same. Get the worship kit when you go and take a look at it. Now, coming up next week, we've got obviously a lot to get to, because the news of the day will take us deeper into the headlines every single day. But we're also going to kick off a brand new week, and I want to end on a really good note here. I just received word that after all of our efforts with Bible League, and our original goal for that campaign was to provide 10,200 Bibles for people who Bible League knows, has their name, knows where they're at, knows where what they need and how many they need. 10,200 Bibles was the original goal. We are going to come in, and I don't have the exact number yet, but they have an estimate for me. We're going to come in at close to 41,000 Bibles provided this year because of your efforts. And I just have to say that going into this last weekend, I asked you to give big if you had the potential to do that. And we received a number of large gifts that help us close the gap and then get well beyond it. And every one of them said, Kevin, I just want to thank you for doing this and giving us a chance to be a part of this incredible work. Thank you, friend, for doing that. Kevin McCullough, have a great weekend.
1: Questions? We are the answer. WWRC Bethesda, WRCW Warrenton, WAVA HD3 Arlington, AM 570, the answer.
2: News this hour from Town Hall. I'm Ron Taylor. G7 countries will release up to 100 million barrels of diesel and crude oil reserves. The move follows a March release of 400 million barrels that helped keep a lid on global gas prices.
3: President Trump says Europe has agreed to release a massive amount of diesel oil reserves. This comes as prices for diesel have recently surged. AAA reports Friday's national average for a gallon of diesel is $6.37. The president says the process of releasing the diesel reserves will begin immediately. I'm Brad Siegel.
2: Employers hit the brakes on hiring in September.
4: The Labor Department says just 29,000 non-farm payroll jobs were created last month. That's down from the 162,000 added in August, as well as the 84,000 that most analysts were expecting. Unemployment ticked up nationally to 4.2%. The question now, was this report a one-off or is it the start of a trend? And although jobs and the broader economy are expected to be major issues in the midterm elections, the next report, which measures employment in October, won't be out until November 6th. That's 3 days after the vote. I'm Daria Albinger.
2: Attorneys for Krista Pike are releasing an update about her condition following Wednesday night's botched execution attempt. They say she remains in critical condition at a Nashville hospital, is unconscious and on a ventilator. Pike is also being treated for swollen, burned, and blistered arms, which her legal team says is a result of the pentobarbital that was injected into her twice during the failed execution. The Fly Dubai co-pilot accused of stabbing the captain of a passenger jet mid-flight was reportedly banned previously from flying over fears he had adopted radical ideological views. He was grounded by Oman Air in 2024 after the pilot of the airline found out he had been visiting radical Islamic websites and was assigned to a desk job. You'll find more news and analysis at townhall.com. I'm Ron Taylor.
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12: I'm as lost as everybody else. 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Hi, this is Lon Solomon, and this is what Billy Joel said at the close of his documentary, And So It Goes. 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Everyone is born lost, looking and searching for something to fill the hole inside of us that only God can fill. 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
18: Morning glory and evening grace, America. I'm Hugh Hewitt. Welcome to the Tuesday edition of the Hugh Hewitt Show. Very excited about today. In the final hour, I'm going to be talking with Arthur Brooks of Harvard Business School about his brand new book, The Meaning of Your Life. But I'm opening the program with an individual I've known about forever. I've never met him. He doesn't know me. Maybe he's never heard the show, but Bishop Robert Barron may be the most prominent Catholic in America, and except for Pope Leo, probably the most prominent American Catholic, period. But I think Pope Leo's got better name recognition. You agree with me, Bishop Barron?
19: That's probably true. I was on your program many years ago. I was still in Chicago.
18: Oh, my goodness.
19: And, yeah, it was probably about 2012, 2013, something like that. And I remember talking to you from my car on the radio.
18: Oh, well, I appreciate that, and you'll forgive my memory. I'm 70 now, so I'm beginning to forget 25 years ago shows. But recently you sat down with my buddy Larry Arn, and he talked to me after that. He's on the program once a week. He said, you got to talk to Bishop Barron. He knows the score with young people. I said, well, I will do that. I will do that during Easter week if we can set that up. So welcome, great. Bishop. First of all,
19: thank you.
18: Will you tell people your story about how Word on Fire came to be? Actually, when you became a priest, you know, you did a year at Notre Dame, then you went to seminary. Give them the whole Robert Barron story.
19: Well, one in about 30 seconds. I entered the seminary about halfway through college and went to Catholic University on a philosophy scholarship. So I have a philosophy background. Studied theology at the seminary in Chicago, did parish work for a while, then I went to Paris, to the Institut Catholique in Paris, and got my doctorate in theology. And then I taught for many years at the seminary outside Chicago, Mundelein. And then I became rector under the great Cardinal George, who was sort of a hero to me.
18: Oh, yes.
19: And I was in that position for 3 years only, and then I was made auxiliary bishop out in Los Angeles, which was a complete surprise to me, but I spent 6 wonderful years in Santa Barbara, and I was out there under Archbishop Jose Gomez. And then just a few years ago, I was made bishop in the southern part of Minnesota, Diocese of Winona, Rochester. So I've had a background in both academics and pastoral work, and then alongside of all that was Word on Fire. So that began, late 90s, around the year 2000, when I felt we Catholics needed to do more to use... This is really pre-social media. We didn't have social media in 2000, but just to use the classical media, radio and TV. So I got on the radio at WGN Radio in Chicago at 5:15 on Sunday mornings for a sermon show. And that's how we started and developed a website from there, and that's where Word on Fire really grew. The breakthrough probably was the Catholicism series. I did that and came out in 2011. Where I went all over the world, and my model was Kenneth Clark and that wonderful show, Civilization.
18: Yeah, Civilization.
19: I wanted to do something similar for Catholicism, to go all over the world and show the beauties of the faith and talk about the truth of it. And that had a big impact. That was played on PBS, picked up all over the place, and that allowed us to get more established institutionally. Now we have different platforms that go really all over the English-speaking world. I've got 3 offices here in Rochester, Minnesota with me, then one in Chicago, one in Dallas. So Word on Fire is, going on all cylinders and is, I think making a good contribution.
18: I want to talk about that in a moment. I got to ask you, though, hardship duty in Santa Barbara. I live in Orange County in the winter. That's where I go to in the winter. So I know Santa Barbara pretty well. That's really hardship duty. Did you enjoy your time in California?
19: I did. You know, and it was a complete surprise. I'm a Chicago guy, and usually when you're made an auxiliary bishop, they make you bishop in your own diocese. So I was sent out there. But yeah, I loved it. I mean, beautiful place to live. They were great people. The priests were very good to me. So I loved it. But then, you know, the church, you go where you're sent, and then you get a call out of the blue. In this case, was the Pope has appointed you bishop of now your own diocese. And I love it here. This is like coming home to me because I'm a Midwesterner.
18: Well, I am too. I'm from Ohio. And I got to tell you, the word on fire, and I'm a Catholic, is one of the two great things that happened to the church in America in my lifetime. I think Archbishop Chip Hugh is probably listening right now. He listens most days. Focus got started in Denver, and I think Focus is doing great things on campus. And then Word of Fire campus. Those are maybe the two most significant things. Leo is a big deal, but we'll talk about Leo in a moment.
19: Well, I'm a big fan of Focus. I've known Curtis Martin for a long time, and I go to Focus events, and it has had a beautiful contribution. And actually, I'm glad you mentioned Archbishop Chaput. He was kind of a hero to me. I met him, you know, many years ago, and he's like the embodiment of the John Paul II spirit in our country. And so he, along with Cardinal George, was a great influence on my own thinking and my desire to do something in the pastoral order, too.
18: Well, Bishop, you wouldn't know this, but he talked me back into the church. I left during the Reagan years when I was in the White House, and the bishops would send us off-the-wall letters about nuclear weapons and the economy that were just dumb. And I just said, that's it. I can't take this anymore. And then he basically talked me back in, said, you know, you can't do that. You got to come back. So I really love the guy, and he's a wonderful, wonderful pastor. I think he's a very pastoral archbishop.
19: Yeah. Now, one of the great churchmen of our time,
18: What about the church in America? Because Arthur's coming on. New Arthur Brooks? You should.
19: Yeah.
18: I mean, Catholic.
19: I do. I know him very well. Yeah.
18: So his new book begins by telling us that the internet is killing the souls of people. There's a German word, unheimlich, which I can't say probably correctly. Do you speak German? You speak like six languages. Do you speak German?
19: Ich kann nur ein bisschen Deutsch sprechen.
18: All right. Unheimlich, I guess, means something's not right at the home. And he gets this vague fear that something's wrong. And he thinks something's wrong in America, and he says it's the web, and he says it's young people. But you're using the web for redemptive purposes. What's your idea of the church in America?
19: Well, I mean, first about the internet, it's like everything else. It's good and bad. And I am well aware of the dark side of it. And the way both young men and young women, they're affected differently, but there's a negative for both of them. But it also, it's an opportunity. And I think it would be silly for the church to overlook this tool we've been given to reach into people's hearts who would never come to our institutions. You know, the old model is always build institutions and schools and parishes and so on, and people will come to be evangelized. Well, they're not coming. They haven't been coming for a long time. So we've got to go get them. And the internet does provide a tool, it seems to me, for the church to do that. And Word on Fire, whatever success we've had, I think is a sign that it can be efficacious, that we can move into the space where we're not just young people. I mean, heck, now everybody. It's where everybody lives. We can reach them, people that would not come to our institutions. Now, the purpose as a Catholic is to get them to Mass, is get them to the Eucharist. So I'm not content if someone is just listening to me online. That should be a introduction. But I think it's a tool that we'd be silly to drop.
18: Now, it is Easter week, and that's why I'm particularly pleased to have you. This is the week when a lot of once-a-year Catholics go. Would you speak directly to them about why it ought not to be once a year? But, hey, we're glad they're coming, but it ought not to be once a year.
19: I typically do. So usually at Christmas and Easter, you know, at the end of Mass, thank you. It's wonderful to see this big church filled with people. Glad you're here. But remember, we celebrate the Lord's resurrection every Sunday. So, you know, come back. It's, you know, you have to stress the practice of the faith in the kind of double sense of that term. You have to practice your Catholicism or it fades away. It has to be embodied in practice and ritual and repetition. or it'll fade away. And like anything else, you stop practicing the guitar, you'll no longer know how to play it. You stop playing golf, you'll get lousy at it. Well, the same is true of religion. You stop going to Mass. You stop actively praying. You stop doing the works of mercy. Your Catholicism will atrophy. So to me, that's just a common sense view. And when your faith atrophies, something very deep in you dies. And what that is the hunger for God. You know, Augustine told us, Lord, you made us for yourself, and therefore our heart is restless till it rests in thee. That's the most powerful statement of Christian anthropology ever. It remains true. And so you stay away from Mass on a regular basis, which sadly about 80% of our fellow Catholics do. That's death for the soul. So usually in a more gentle way, I'll try to communicate that to people. Stop practicing the faith, and you'll lose something very deep in your soul.
18: Well, we will be right back after a break with Bishop Robert Barron. Remember, Word on Fire. What's the web? Is wordonfire.org or .com, Bishop?
19: Yeah, wordonfire.org will get you into all the material.
18: Wordonfire.org. Get started there, but remember, Mass is right around the corner. The light is on most of the week. I guess you can't go to confession on Friday or Saturday. I'll ask the bishop that afterward. But receive the communion this weekend. And if you're not a Catholic, go to your Protestant church. If you're Jewish, a happy Passover to you. It is a special week of the year for all of our faith traditions in the United States, the main ones. And so stay tuned. I'll be right back on the Hugh Hewitt Show.
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3: When we're in danger, our first instinct is to flee, right? This instinct has saved many people, but the problem is we don't always recognize it. We all want that warning when we're in danger. And if you think about eternity, you start to see that God's Word, the Bible, is a warning to each of us. He tells us that every wrong thing we've ever done, no matter how big or small, puts us in eternal danger of being separated from God. But you know, there's a way of escaping that. 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He offers forgiveness and a new life through a relationship with Him. 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That's 888-NEED-HIM.
4: Welcome back, America. Bishop Robert Barron is a force majeure in American faith, especially in the Catholic tradition. He is the founder of Word on Fire. He is the bishop of Winona up in Minnesota, what I call Minnesota. And is the Mayo Clinic in your diocese, Bishop?
5: Yep. In fact, as I'm recording these words, I'm about, a few steps away from the Mayo Clinic.
4: That's a great place to have a bishop.
5: It's a great place.
4: I think that's terrific. I want to go back to Arthur because it's why we're doing the day, beginning and the end. He wrote about what's going on in America as a psychogenic epidemic. People are simply, they don't understand, they're not too happy about their lives, double the rate they were than 25 years ago. And it's not, we know about porn and we know about depression and bullying, but just generally people wasting their life away, flipping, swiping to the left or flipping or reading X or doing stuff like that. What's your word to those people? What do you want them to do?
5: Well, I mean, first, limit it. So, as I say, you can't eliminate the internet. But to become aware of the fact they were designed to be addictive, they work. I mean, I get it. I do the same thing. I'll find myself going through aimlessly some silly, you know, a Facebook thing or something. So be aware of that and actively limit it. Parents, too, be very attentive to your kids and how much time they're spending. The fact that the machine will tell you, it's sobering, but it'll tell you, like, you spend so many hours today on this machine. Be aware of that and then say, all right, I'm going to set definite limits. Something I've done the last couple of Lents now is I've resolved that one day a week I'll put the phone in a drawer. Now, it's a little tricky because I'm bishop of a diocese and I've got to be in touch with a lot of people. But I made a deal with my my assistant. We worked out a way to get around it. And so one day a week, I put the phone in the drawer and I just ignore it. So I think you got to be practically attentive to how addictive it is and take some steps. Also, I mean, go back to things like reading a real book that you hold in your hands. Go back to taking a walk, making sure you get outside and adjust your eyes to something at a distance. Because I buy the correlation has been amply demonstrated between screen time and depression. I completely get that. I feel that if I'm spending too much time on these little screens, it's depressing. So I think be aware of all of that and take some concrete action to avoid it.
4: I am 4 years older than you, but we've grown up in roughly the same period of time. Do you think America is more divided now than it's ever been? Because if it is, I'm going to blame the device.
5: Well, yeah, and I think it is. As I look back at my lifetime, there's always been divisions, of course, and political divisions and so on and so forth. But, you know, see, it's a more fundamental problem, I think. So go back when you know, we were kids, let's say. Politicians disagreed about political strategy and about which legislation to pursue. And so LBJ disagreed with Everett Dirksen or something, you know. But back then, everybody believed in God. They believed in objective moral values. They believed in a stable human nature. That was in place. And then within that framework, they disagreed about particular strategies and so on. But see, now the divide is so much greater because people, many, don't believe in God, don't believe in objective moral values, don't believe in a stable human nature. So now the divide is far starker and more fundamental. That's why I think there's a violence to our division. It's a metaphysical problem. And that has come ultimately from this disaffiliation from the churches. So you stay away from church, in time you'll stop believing in God. Stop believing God, you stop believing objective values. Stop believing objective values, eventually you'll say, well, even human nature itself is fluid. And I think that's why the divisions are so much starker and more dangerous.
4: I agree with you. And there are four people, kinds of people listening right now. There are Catholics who go to Mass. There are Catholics who don't go to Mass. There are Protestants, Jews, and other people of other faiths. And then there are people who don't believe in God at all, who think it's silly. I think that last group is growing rather exponentially because of work done by Dawkins and Christopher Hitchens and others 15, 20 years ago, and enhanced by social media and basically a rough culture, a culture of division and anger. How do you begin the conversation with someone in the last group? They don't believe in God. I can show them Josephus.
5: Yeah.
4: I can prove to them there was Jesus at this time and this place. Right. But how do you begin it?
5: I have a lot of those conversations. In fact, Word on Fire began, the internet side of it began right in the wake of the New Atheists. And so most people I was engaging in dialogue with were those non-believers and kind of aggressive people that didn't like God, didn't like the church, didn't like me. You know, so I did a lot of that dialoguing. You know, Hugh, one thing is my generation, when I was coming of age, we threw away a lot of our intellectual tools. So we bracketed much of the intellectual tradition of Catholicism. The faith I got as a young man was very kind of touchy-feely. It was very social justice oriented. If you had asked me when I was a little kid, what's religion all about? I would have said something like fighting for racial justice and, you know, caring for the poor. Good things, obviously. But that's what we tended to reduce religion to. Now, what happened as a result of that, I call it banners and balloons Catholicism, is a lot of people my generation, when we came of age, said, well, this is silly. This is superficial. And they absented themselves. Then along come the aggressive atheists using their intellectual tools. We had largely jettisoned our own apologetic weapons. And so how pathetic, I must say, was the response of Christians to the new atheists when they first came on the scene. Rehearsing, by the way, nothing new. The arguments were from Marx and from Freud and from Feuerbach. They were old hat atheist arguments. All that was new about them was how nasty they were. But we were particularly bad at responding to them. So something I did when I started engaging in these conversations, I would draw upon the Catholic intellectual tradition. And I would go back to some of the arguments for God's existence. How do you explain a radically contingent universe? You can't appeal endlessly to other contingent things, right? I'd also make this sort of half-mocking appeal, is most people I was talking to would have held very strongly to certain moral values, like slavery is wrong. It's not just a consensus. It's not just a cultural thing. It's like wrong in itself. Or being abusive toward women, that's a bad thing. I say, okay, so you don't think these are just subjective opinions. You don't think it's just a matter of cultural consensus. You think there's something objectively wrong about these. Where do those values come from? How do you explain them?
4: It is an unanswerable question.
5: The same thing with the sciences. So most of the people that were great opponents of religion, boy, oh boy, they believed in science. And I say, okay, great. I believe in it too. But science rests upon the assumption that the world is radically intelligible. It has an intelligible pattern or form to it. Otherwise, the scientist couldn't get his work off the ground. Where does that come from? Why should the world be in every detail massively intelligible in such a way that only the highest mathematics can describe it? So I would kind of tease them at the moral level and the epistemic level. There's something objective that's hard to explain apart from a lawgiver, as C.S. Lewis would say, or apart from some intelligence that's endowed the world with intelligibility. So I would use those approaches a lot with folks online.
4: It's the best approach. It's the argument from design, and the designer wants to be known. All you have to do is knock on the door and answer. But boy, Dawkins was nasty and Hitch was funny. Those were their two weapons. Hitch was on this show 70 times. But we'll be right back, Bishop. Don't go anywhere. Bishop Robert Barron from wordonfire.org. Stay tuned.
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0: With SRN News, I'm Ron Taylor. Making news tonight, President Trump is praising Alabama's Republican candidate for Governor Tommy Tuberville and other midterm candidates in Mobile last night. It's the latest stop in his midterm push. The president told supporters Friday they have to get out and vote. He's pumping up Republican candidates as he celebrates the groundbreaking of Mobile's new $4 billion bridge. Tomorrow, the president will be in Ohio to deliver remarks in Vandalia outside of Dayton. The Fly Dubai co-pilot accused of stabbing the captain of a passenger jet mid-flight was reportedly banned previously from flying over fears he had adopted radical ideological views. He was grounded by Oman Air in 2024 after the airline found that he'd been visiting radical Islamic websites and was assigned to a desk job. The reports indicate officials are now investigating how the Omanian national was cleared to be in the cockpit of the Fly Dubai plane headed for Israel. This is SRN News.
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2: The problem with living for pleasure is that it's both short-sighted and the satisfaction never lasts. It's like waiting in line for 4 hours in an amusement park for a ride that lasts only 2 or 3 minutes. 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It is not that those things are necessarily bad, but come Monday, there is this feeling deep down inside of you that something is missing. That something is a personal relationship with Jesus Christ. 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
3: 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I'm still looking. I'm still searching. Hi, this is Lon Solomon, and this is what Billy Joel said at the close of his documentary, And So It Goes. You know, Billy is right. Everyone is born lost, looking and searching for something to fill the hole inside of us that only God can fill. This is why Jesus said, come to me, and I will give you rest. You will find peace for your soul. Hey, if you're still looking, look in the right place, the Lord Jesus. Not a sermon, just a thought.
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6: Welcome back, America. Bishop Robert Barron is my guest. I'm kicking off a bunch of different stuff on Holy Week with the Bishop. Bishop, Easter Sunday, people will say to me, he is risen. I will say he is risen indeed. And people who don't believe or don't care to believe will laugh at that or not understand it. What's the good news that you're going to be preaching on Sunday that modern people, 2026 people, need to know in here, especially in America?
7: The good news is that God's love is more powerful than anything that's in the world, even death itself. That God has won a definitive victory over all the powers of the world. Jesus saying shalom, the risen Jesus saying shalom to those who had abandoned him and denied him and run from him, that's where we find our salvation, see? Because they, as it were, committed the worst possible sin, which is they killed God. They betrayed God. They ran from God. But God returned in forgiving love. So it's not just the fact of the resurrection. It's the effect of the resurrection spiritually. God's love is greater than anything that's in the world. And that's why, you know, Paul can say, I'm certain neither death nor life, neither angels nor principalities, neither height nor depth, nor any other creature could separate us from the love of God. That's what the resurrection means. Nothing, even our greatest sin, can block the grace of God.
6: Do you ever get tired of doing Easter week? And it's a lot of work for priests, and I'm sure it's even more for bishops. But physically and emotionally, is it wearying?
7: Sure. Like yesterday, I did the Chrism Mass, which is a lovely Mass. We bless the oils to be used throughout the diocese. But that Mass is about an hour and 45 minutes long. And then we start, you know, the Triduum. And they're all lengthy liturgies. And one of the things, Hugh, I find it's challenging as a preacher is when you come back to the same feast, you know, again and again and again. So, like, what new can I say about Christmas or about Easter? And in a way, I've learned not to worry about that because you speak the great Easter faith, the great Easter belief. A text I love, it's in the second reading for Easter Day. It's at Acts chapter 10, and it's St. Peter giving one of his early sermons, and he said, he rehearses the life of Jesus very briefly, and then his death and his resurrection. And then he says, so blithely, "We who ate and drank with him after he rose from the dead." And that line always takes my breath away. We're not talking about a myth. You know, myths begin once upon a time, and myths are archetypal stories. And as C.S. Lewis knew, there are certain clues that interior to a text that tell you you're dealing with a myth. Then you read the Gospels. The Gospels are not myths. You know, this Jesus began up in Galilee with the baptism of John preached. Then he came to Judea and then Jerusalem. And that's not once upon a time. He's referring to real places. And you know how our elders put him to death? And yeah, well, God raised him, and we ate and drank with him after he rose from the dead. And I think of that, too, whenever I go past St. Peter's Basilica in Rome. St. Peter, the big fisherman, is buried underneath that great basilica. That same Peter who said, "We ate and drank with him," and who went to his death, crucified upside down, affirming it, you know. The facticity of Christianity, the facticity of the historical claim matters.
6: And last question, Bishop. In America, is the church okay? Is Leo good for the church?

0: And they knew it ran counter to the deepest longings of their heart. So I think they're responding more readily to the invitation of religion. So I think that's all positive. Not that the struggle's over, but I think there's some positive.
1: I hope people listening right now take from your words and from Arthur later that the meaning of life can be discerned and it's God, and that they will go on Sunday to the church of their choice. And if they're not a Catholic, you're welcome in the Catholic Church. Can't receive communion, but you're welcome there. And if you are Catholic, you can get to confession today or tomorrow or Thursday. We don't do confessions on Friday, do we, Bishop?
0: So we'll schedule them. But of course, you can always go if you're in an emergency.
1: Yeah, that's call a priest. And go and enjoy Easter, and we'll talk on the other side. Bishop, let's not make it another 13 years until you're back.
0: No.
1: I appreciate you so much for what you're doing and for joining me today. WordOnFire.org. Thank you, Bishop Barron.
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0: Welcome back, America. I'm Hugh Hewitt. Play that for Lilacs, as in James Lilacs, as in jameslilacs.substack.com. Because, James, I had a caller yesterday, Bill from Los Angeles, said Don Henley had written a song calling that old man Reagan a king because I was laughing at the No Kings rally. I'd forgotten that song. Did you remember that song that existed?
1: No. No, not one of the Don Henley tunes that I actually have in my playlist. I'd like for some of them, but that one, no. Yes, Ronald Reagan, that autocrat, that iron boot that descended on America's neck for 8 years. Anyway, what about it?
0: Well, you're the epicenter of No Kings Land, Minneapolis.
1: Yes, indeed.
0: You were ground zero for No Kings. So you're like Lexington and Concord.
1: Oh, yeah, so many people showed up for that, and good for them. Bruce Springsteen shows up, plays for free. You're going to get an awful lot of people. And I'm not surprised that there were that. That's what you have around here. You have a lot of people who still think this No Kings thing has some sort of relevance. And it's always sort of funny. One of them, one of the people speaking, a comedian, was telling everybody that actually what they should do is they should listen to the people who are the movement leaders here. Who they've done the groundwork, they've done the thinking, they've done the organizational work. Listen to them, do what they say, which sounds awfully autocratic to me.
0: Okay.
1: The idea that every single one of these people, of course, would vote for an administration that would have more control over their territory, their property, their speech, their actions, what kind of car they drive, what kind of license, what kind of a light bulb they use, how many gallons their toilet can use and their shower can flush. Their party is the party of macro and micromanaging your life at all sorts of levels, using the state and its power to do so. So maybe they're not kings, but I'm more likely to show up for a No Commissars rally. Then again, when you've got people at the No Kings rally flying the old red flag with a hammer and sickle, I would look around a little bit and say exactly.
0: I was wondering if you did you see that? That was in Minneapolis. The hammer and the sickle was in Minneapolis. What's wrong with you people?
1: Well, what's this youth stuff here? I'm not going and waving the old dreadful. I hated the hammer and sickle when I was a kid because they looked like they hurt. It's like we've got two things to symbolize our government. One will stab you and the other will knock you out. I mean, I just abhorred that symbol. But it ought to be as reprehensible to people as a swastika. The number of people who died under, the oppressed peoples who yearned under it. Who groaned under his yoke. There we go. It ought not to be displayed without some people turning around and saying, no, that's a little bit too far. But the communists are...
0: You know, it is a swastika.
1: The purest match. Well, it should
0: It
1: be.
0: Is a but swastika. More people died under Mao and Stalin than died under Hitler's boot. And they don't know that. So my question to callers yesterday, are the No Kings people dumb... Or are they indifferent to the fact that it makes no sense and they're just anti-Trump?
1: Well, these are not mutually exclusive. There's a whole bunch of people there. There are people who probably were given a little goose to show up by some organizations to answer, you know, anyone that's being run by Chinese billionaires. There are people who show up out of the goodness of their heart because they really do believe that fascism has descended on the country and that Minnesota being the epicenter of the unfortunate ICE incidents here, they were radicalized. Or it's something fun to do to hear Springsteen. Or they, just the general matrix of it's good to protest because that's what we did in the 60s and we changed everything. I mean, that's what old liberal people do. Show up at these things with signs, and then the next day, absolutely nothing has changed. So it's all of those things. I mean, it's useful idiots. It's people who are just automatically knee-jerk gainsaying anything that comes out of the right wing, et cetera, et cetera, et cetera.
0: Did you go hear Springsteen?
1: No, I have no interest in hearing Bruce anymore. And I do think it's interesting also that this guy, the working man's hero, is referred to as the boss. I always wondered about that. You can tell he's a man of the people because he's named himself after the overlord that makes the workers do his bidding. I lost interest in Springsteen a long time ago. Great music there still, but I'm not particularly interested in what he has to say.
0: I went onto the web to find his last concert, and I found that he played this 2024 summer at a rally or fall for Kamala Harris. So it's not like Bruce's politics have changed. He's not really anti-monarchical. He's still a left-winger. That's all it is.
1: Well, Right, but back in the day, you know, he would sing My Hometown, and he would talk about the industrial capacity of the country being hollowed out by NAFTA and the rest of it. And these were things that resonated with people and still do now, except it's the other party that's talking about them. So his elegiac paeans to bygone America hit right during the Reagan era. But again, everybody was blaming Reagan for that, when it turns out that globalism seems not to be the preserve of the right wing anymore.
0: Now, I don't know who's running for Senate in Minnesota, but there are three senators on the Democratic side running, in, or would-be senators running on the Democratic side in Michigan. One of whom has got a tape recording in the Washington Free Beacon expressing the fact he's not going to say anything bad about Ayatollah Khamenei because some people are feeling bad that he's dead. Do you have anyone that nuts running in Minnesota?
1: Not that we can tell. It's a bad thing that that man said, and it ought to disqualify him. It says bad things about his constituency. But we don't have anybody that crazy. But we won't have anybody, actually, who will probably win on the R side because they nominate unelectable people. I'm still thinking that when somebody does win, it's somebody who comes out of nowhere, says all the right things, makes people laugh, seems like a new, fresh breath, has a little sarcastic edge to them, and everybody's pleased, and this person gets in, everyone's agreed, and then at the swearing-in, he takes the zipper and he pulls it down all the way, and Al Franken steps out of the costume.
0: You got to give Tom Weiler a look. I've known Tom a long time. He's a submariner, retired now. Michelle Tafoya is running. She'd be a good candidate. There's a seal in there. The Republicans actually have three decent candidates this time for the Senate seat. I'm not sure that Minnesota can be saved, but they have three decent candidates.
1: Well, we can be saved. You know, as Orwell said in 1984, the proles are the hope, and that's the way to people in Minnesota feel about the outstaters. The city itself is just a hot red shanker, or a hot, you know, red shanker of liberalism. The rest of the outstate, which is red politically, is completely different from the metro core. I mean, that's
0: have you lost, you know, population? Is the Twin Cities going down in population?
1: Yeah, I think it is. I don't know. We're not exactly robustly gaining like Texas and Florida. Let's put it that way, for reasons of our own choice.
0: I cannot wait to see how the census reflects up there. Lilacs, thank you, my friend. Follow him on Substack, jameslilacs.substack.com. Get a chuckle every day. Listen to him on the soon-to-be-resurrected Dwayne's World, a.k.a. The After Show. I'll have to ask Dwayne when that's coming back. It's soon, I think. Maybe next week. And Lilacs will be a part of it. Stay tuned, America. I'm Hugh Hewitt.
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0: Welcome back, America. Hugh Hewitt. Chairman of the Joint Chiefs, Dan Kane, give a press briefing today at the Pentagon, cut number 5.
14: Together, we continue to deliver precision strikes against key manufacturing nodes, component storage sites, research facilities deep within Iranian territory. And over the past 30 days, we've struck more than 11,000 targets. Given the...
0: That's all I wanted to hear, 11,000. That's not the Israelis. The Israelis are running out of targets. I don't know what's left in Iran, but they can still threaten the Strait. More on that with Brett Baer coming up after the break. 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We have 4 days to Easter, and we're really hoping that Food for the Poor can collect up a few more thousands of dollars from the thousands of you who are out there thought, I'm going to do that. I'm going to actually make it possible for children to get clean water and food this year. Give a listen to Paul Jacobs.
15: Well, this is the miracle. $50 will help provide two children access to safe water for an entire year. There are children who are walking miles. They are making a life-threatening journey to get water from very unclean water sources. And then there is children as young as 5 years old. And so we aim with that gift, your donation, to provide two children access to safe water for an entire year.
0: An entire year. Tax-deductible Christian organization. Been doing it for decades. They are very good at it. Guatemala, Honduras, Costa Rica. They also work in Haiti. Very few people work in Haiti. Food for the Poor knows how to get it done. Thank you for your generosity. Let's get one more clip of Pete Hegseth today. Cut number 3.
16: So on the talks, I can tell you, having been with Steve and Jared and the Vice President, and many, Marco and many others yesterday, they are very real. They are ongoing. They're active. And I think gaining strength. And we appreciate that. As I said in my remarks, we would much prefer to get a deal. If Iran was willing to relinquish material they have and ambitions they have, open this, great, that's the goal. We don't want to have to do more militarily than we have to. But I didn't mean it flippantly when I said, in the meantime, we'll negotiate with bombs. Our job is to ensure that we compel Iran to realize that this new regime, this regime in charge, is in a better place if they make that deal.
0: 11,000 strikes. I'll talk about it with Brett Baer at the top of the next hour. Don't go anywhere, America. Stay tuned on the Salem News Channel to the Hugh Hewitt Show and the Salem Radio Network.
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17: Questions? 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News this hour from Town Hall. I'm Ron Taylor. More U.S. forces are heading to the Mideast as President Trump issues a dire warning to Iran.
13: Reports say a Marine Expeditionary Unit and the USS Theodore Roosevelt are headed to the region, which would bring the total number of carriers in the area to 3. The news comes as President Trump said it's time for Iran to make a choice, accept a fair deal or cease to exist. Trump told reporters on Thursday that more oil is flowing out of the Strait of Hormuz since even before the start of the war, with the U.S. Navy in full control of the waterway. Trump spoke to reporters before leaving D.C. for Denton, Texas, the first of 3 states he'll visit over the next 2 days as he sells his economic message and pumps up Republican candidates before the midterms. I'm Tammy Trujillo.
18: A new independent investigation reveals major failures during the deadly 2025 Eaton and Palisades fires in Southern California. Sharon Reardon has more.
19: The 724-page report by the Fire Safety Research Institute cited in the LA Times found major problems with the LA County Fire Department's evacuation response in West Altadena. Delayed alerts there contributed to all but one of the 19 deaths in the Eaton Fire in the Palisades. Investigators found the LA Fire Department failed to act on repeated warnings about the smoldering Lockman Fire. It erupted just days before dangerous windy conditions were forecast for the area. Investigators cited poor communication and coordination among the LA Fire Department, LA County Fire Department, and the LAPD. The fires killed 31 people and destroyed more than 16,000 structures. I'm Sharon Reardon.
18: The Fly Dubai co-pilot accused of stabbing the captain of a passenger jet mid-flight was reportedly banned previously from flying over fears he had adopted radical ideological views. He was grounded by Oman Air in 2024 after the airline discovered he had been visiting radical Islamic websites. News and analysis at townhall.com.
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1: When we're in danger, our first instinct is to flee, right? This instinct has saved many people, but the problem is we don't always recognize it. We all want that warning when we're in danger. And if you think about eternity, you start to see that God's Word, the Bible, is a warning to each of us. He tells us that every wrong thing we've ever done, no matter how big or small, puts us in eternal danger of being separated from God. But you know, there's a way of escaping that. 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That's 888-NEED-HIM.
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0: Morning glory and evening grace, America. I'm Hugh Hewitt. Week 5 of the war is underway. No one better to talk with about it than Brett Baer, host of Special Report, America's Anchorman. Brett, you covered the Pentagon before you took over for Special Report as the anchor. I think you probably covered Hugh Shelton for a couple of weeks and then Richard Meyer and Peter Pace. Did you stick around for Michael Mullen? Was he there when you were still covering the Pentagon?
4: Yeah, I had just moved over to the White House. But for most of my time, it was Dick Myers and Pete Pace.
0: Yeah, I want to play a couple of Dan Cain clips and then get your comparison with his style and theirs. Here's cut number 6 of the chairman today at the briefing.
14: Together, we continue to deliver precision strikes against key manufacturing nodes, component storage sites, research facilities deep within Iranian territory. And over the past 30 days, we've struck more than 11,000 targets. Given the increase in air superiority, we've successfully started to conduct the first overland B-52 missions, which allow us, as we've said before, to continue to get on top of the enemy. And as the Secretary talked about, switch towards more and more dynamic targets, servicing mobile targets around the battles.
0: And then one more cut number 7 of General Cain.
14: Second, on the Navy front, we continue to assert dominance over the Iranian Navy. We remain focused on targeting their mine laying capability, their naval assets, and we've now, as I mentioned briefly last time, started to work attack helicopters and other close air support assets into the naval domain. CENTCOM continues to identify and work against naval depots and storage areas, and we've taken out, again, more than 150 ships, including all Jammeran-class frigates inside their Navy.
0: So, Brett Baer, generally, what do you make of his briefing style, and then specifically, why the focus on the Navy? Is the Strait of Hormuz operation imminent?
4: Yeah. Well, first of all, I think his briefing style is perfect. I mean, it is so matter of fact and so straightforward and so unambiguous. It's cut and dry. It is pure military. And essentially, he's just taking down what exactly they're doing. I think the other thing that's really was really remarkable today is how much they are hovering around over Iran to the point where they had 200 dynamic targeting attacks. In other words, as they're floating, essentially flying over Iran, new intelligence comes in and they redirect and target that. I mean, that's remarkable in, you know, hundreds and hundreds of strikes. Now you're over 11,000 targets hit since the beginning. I do think that the significance of the Navy is because of the Strait of Hormuz. If you look at that flow today, it is significant going through there. I mean, a lot of tankers have gone through there. Last night we did report that there was one tanker hit, but today there are a lot of tankers moving through, and they're not just Pakistani flagged. There's a number of different flagged tankers moving through the straits.
0: That explains, I think that explains why the Dow is up 2.5%, the S&P up almost 3%, the NASDAQ up almost 4%. They're just data driven on the markets, right, Brett? They're not listening to the president or the chief of staff. They're just looking at the tanker flow, I think.
4: Yeah, I agree with you. I think they are getting a sense of where things are. I don't know if everybody's buying into the negotiations or progressing great, but they are clearly moving forward. I mean, they're talking to someone. I've talked to Steve Witkoff. I've talked to others, including President Trump last night. They say they're real. They don't know exactly, you know, how each Iranian leader is perceived inside the new structure because they're scrambling around. The Pakistani ambassador off camera last night told me, you know, it takes them 24-30 hours to hear back from the Iranians because the communication and command and control is up in the air on the ground.
0: Yeah. Fred Kagan with the Institute for the Study of War was on with Dan Senor on the Call Me Back podcast yesterday. And Fred Kagan said, they may not know how badly they're damaged because they can't talk to them. You know, it's an immense country. It's so large with 91 people. They probably do not know how much havoc has been wrecked upon their land.
4: No, I mean, when you can't get a hold of someone and you realize maybe they're gone or their command and control center is completely erased, that's a problem, you know, and I think that the Iranians have planned for this for a long time. We've talked about it before. They have systems in place where other people step up. But there is a sense, and I've talked to some people in intel world, that there is real confusion and some frustration and some throwing up their hands and saying, we need to stop this.
0: Now, the president has said a lot of different things, and Eli Lake over at the Free Press calls it the fog of Trump, not the fog of war, but the fog of Trump, and believes it's intentional. What do you make of that theory, that the president's throwing out something different every day to confuse the Iranian leadership?
4: You know, I think that's part of who he is. That's just his communication style. He owns every news cycle. He's the one that, you know, that drives the headlines. But you know, I think there's confusion inherent on the ground in Iran with or without the president's Truth Social account.
0: Okay. A couple other stories that came up today, Brett. The shutdown continues. I had Senator Cotton on yesterday. He said they have two reconciliations left to go. They're going to use one in a hurry to open up DHS and maybe do the supplemental. Is that what you're hearing, that the negotiations are effectively dead? The Republicans are going to roll the Democrats.
4: I think that's right. I think, you know, it's a shame it had to come to that. Neither party really looks good now when there's no one on Capitol Hill and this is continuing. You know, everybody's saying, oh, we're talking to our constituents back home. Got it. But your constituents back home really want you to get stuff done and at least fund the government, especially the Department of Homeland Security, in the middle of what we're doing overseas. So, I don't think there's a badge of courage here for either party, but I do think the Republicans do have a plan when they come back.
0: I think the Democrats may have a bit of a strategic disadvantage if the Republicans press it, but as I said on Special Report on Friday night, I don't think I've ever seen a breakdown in communications between the Senate and the House as thorough as Friday, when Mike Johnson says, no, we're not doing what the... Have you? When they just say, no, I mean, we're not doing that?
4: Not only that, he said it was an idiotic move.
0: Yeah.
4: That's kind of bold, and I agree. But
0: rough.
4: The politics of Mike Johnson's majority and the politics of John Thune's majority are two different things. And
0: speaking of the latter, I have been wondering if the president doesn't have in his back pocket notice from one, if not two, members of the court that they'll be retiring at the end of June, and maybe he's buoyed by that. What do you think about that, Brett?
4: Well, I don't know. I mean, who's it going to be? You think Clarence Thomas is leaving?
0: No, I think it'll be Justice Alito for sure, and Clarence maybe. But I think the fact that I've got Molly Hemingway's book upstairs on Alito, that he would allow that book to come out right now, I just think that's about as clear a signal as you can get. Now I want to ask you about Abdul Al-Sayed. Have you listened to his phone call yet?
4: I have heard it. I have heard clips of it, yeah.
0: Okay, I'll play a little bit for the audience. Go ahead.
5: I also want to remind you guys that there are a lot of people in Dearborn who are sad today.
19: Mm-hmm.
5: Uh-huh. So, like, I just don't want to comment on Khamenei at all.
0: There are a lot of people in Dearborn who are sad about Ayatollah Khamenei getting killed. I don't believe that. Do you?
4: I don't know. You know, Dearborn is an interesting place politically and in the split, but the fact that he's saying it is not a benefit to him politically, even in Michigan.
0: Who would, and the last question, who would leak that? Who in there, somebody is out to get him on his team.
4: Yeah, somebody's out to get him on his team. He needs to do some scrubbing internally, because you don't get that audio unless someone on the inside has put
0: Holy
4: it out.
0: Smokes, that was stunning. Brett Baer will be watching tonight at 6 p.m. Special Report America. Tune in for America's Anchorman. Let me play you all a little bit more of Pete Hegseth today on the ships that Brett mentioned moving through the Strait, cut number two.
16: On the Strait of Hormuz, there are many more vessels flowing through today than there were. As the president has arranged. The president's been clear to Iran, open it for business, or we have options, and we certainly do. And when you look at what the chairman laid out with the Navy industrial base, with coastal cruise missiles, with UAVs, with countermine capabilities, we've been focused from the beginning on attriting and defeating those capabilities and limiting their options. There's lots we're doing as well, some of which is known, some of which is not known, to set the conditions. And I think the president was clear this morning in his truth that there are countries around the world who ought be prepared to step up on this critical waterway as well. It's not just the United States Navy. Last time I checked, there was supposed to be a big, bad Royal Navy that could be prepared to do things like that as well. He's pointing out this is an international waterway that we use less than most, in fact, dramatically less than most. So the world ought pay attention and be prepared to stand up. President Trump's been willing to do the heavy lifting on behalf of the free world to address this threat of Iran. It's not just our problem set going forward.
0: No, it isn't. And I'll talk about it with Bethany Mandel after the break. Stay tuned.
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0: Welcome back, America. Hugh Hewitt with Bethany Mandel. Bethany, happy Passover in advance, too. Are you busy cleaning?
11: Yes, and cooking, and I hate every second of it. This is my least favorite holiday by mile.
0: You know, my buddy Mark was over last night, retired Navy captain, Jewish, lives up in your neck of the woods, and he tells me the Jews invented spring cleaning, and you really do have to clean, like, every inch of the house. Does Seth help?
11: No.
0: Oh, do the kids help?
11: No. I tried to, so I did have my older kids run a Passover babysitting camp with the younger kids today. That cost me $50, and it was worth it.
0: Okay, I think I see some bread on the bookshelf behind you. Now, Bethany, I am curious as to the mood you think will be around the Passover table in Israel, running between the Seder and the bomb shelter, probably. Because the Iranians, if they got anything left, they're going to fire it tomorrow.
11: Yeah, no, absolutely. It's funny, there's a really funny meme that's going around Jewish Instagram and social media where people are talking about, you know, how hard it is to prepare for Passover in Israel. And they say to themselves, well, at least we only have 2 days of the holiday, because in America and anywhere in the diaspora, we have three because of stupid reasons that are not worth talking about, that Judaism is not logical sometimes. This is one of those times. And so people in Israel are saying, well, you know, we have Iranian missiles, but you guys have 3 days of holiday. So I don't know.
0: Do you have, does the family, is it a one family deal, or is it everybody in the neighborhood comes, or everybody in the extended family comes?
11: So a lot of people have extended family. We are actually hosting my in-laws this year for the first time. They've never stayed at our house before.
0: No pressure.
11: Low-key terrified. We'll see how it goes. I'm not really sure. It's going to be interesting.
0: Is your mother-in-law a good cook?
11: She is, but hopefully she'll be kind to me. My father-in-law, whenever I've cooked for him, has always been very kind, so hopefully,
0: let me go back
11: pass muster.
0: To the war. Amit Segal, do you read him?
11: Yes, all the time.
0: Okay, Amit just posted that Israel hit Iran's steel production facilities yesterday, and I quote, "Iran is the largest steel producer in the Middle East and ranks among the top 10 globally. These two factories alone account for billions of dollars of revenue, about 3% of Iranian GDP. the impact on the economy was a side effect Israel accepted. It now seems that the side effect may have been more powerful than the primary one. According to IDF intelligence, the regime's political leadership now believes there is no way to repair the war damage. Iran simply lacks sufficient funds. It reportedly has broken the spirit of many in the regime. That assessment is that given the prolonged economic recovery after the war that will inevitably consume the vast majority of state budgets, massive protests will erupt. That's optimistic, but it sounds plausible. What do you think?
11: It's definitely plausible. I would be surprised that there's any optimism or any sort of any sense of good feeling in Iran long before this. I think it's probably kicking a dead horse when it's down. But I've been waiting for a long time. Like, when are we going to start seeing these protests, you know, erupt on the Iranian streets? I've heard from experts, like the folks at FDD, that they're waiting for the bombs to stop dropping before they get onto the streets. But I think all of this stuff has a massive cumulative effect that will hopefully end the regime once the war is actually over.
0: You know, Fred Kagan was on with Dan Senor. Did you listen to Call Me Back this week?
11: I did not. This is like you're getting me in trouble sometimes.
0: I'm sorry.
11: I didn't realize that there was like a homework assignment.
0: There is. You got to listen to every Dan Senor. But Fred Kagan. Matt Condon assures me he does occasionally smile and laugh, but he's like the most serious man in the world. And he said repeatedly that Iran really doesn't know how badly Iran's been hurt because they can't talk to each other.
11: Yeah. It makes sense. It's interesting because that's the side effect of them shutting down the internet is that there's no communication theoretically within the regime itself. But also the fact that there's who is there to talk to? The Americans and the Israelis are killing the Iranian, you know, leaders of the regime every 3 seconds. The problem is who is there left to talk to?
0: Well, President Trump is talking to the Speaker of the Parliament, and Eli Lake calls it the fog of Trump, and a play on the phrase fog of war, and that he's purposefully playing mind games with the Iranians. What do you think of that theory?
11: I think it's an interesting theory. I mean, I always think that Trump is playing mind games with everyone always, and he's so good at it. I don't know why he wouldn't do it in this instance when he does it to Democrats during the State of the Union.
0: All right, last question, Bethany. The Democrats have shuttered the Department of Homeland Security, which includes the Office of Cyber and Infrastructure Security, CISA, Cyber and Infrastructure Security. The Iranians can't do much now. They can threaten the strait, and they can do their cyber games if they can get a computer to work. How crazy is that for the Democrats? We had a Hezbollah attack in the country in Michigan this week.
11: Yep.
0: How crazy is it to have DHS closed?
11: It's wild, but they are operating under the assumption, and I think it's the correct one, that there are no consequences because their Americans aren't paying attention that much. They see what's happening at TSA, but they think that that's the extent of it. I live online. I live in this world of, you know, always thinking about and talking about these issues, and I didn't know that that was closed. So if that's the case, then the average American certainly has no idea.
0: If you live online, okay, bonus question. Did you hear the phone call from the Senate candidate in Michigan?
11: Yes, I did.
0: All right, let me play this. This is Mr. Fatah El-Sayed, Abdul El-Sayed, talking about how many in Dearborn are bemoaning the loss of the killer Khamenei. Here it is.
5: Cut. I also want to remind you guys that there are a lot of people in Dearborn who are sad today.
11: Mm-hmm.
5: Uh-huh. So, like, I just don't want to comment on Khamenei at all. Like, yeah. I don't think it's worth even touching that. Like, they're going to try and, this is what we practice, but like, isn't Khamenei a bad guy? Isn't it great that he's dead? Well, my first man was 86 years old. He was going to be dead sometime soon anyway.
0: What do you think, Bethany? Does that help him or hurt him?
11: So I loved your question to Brett Baier, because this is my question as well. Who leaked this? I think that's the most interesting question. And it must be that there's someone within the Democratic Party, someone within, you know, his campaign that has a conscience and has a sense of the fact that this is going in a bad direction for Democrats. Simping for Hezbollah is not a good look. But it's scary that, you know, that's an unnamed person who's willing to put their job on the line to leak this video. But there's not enough of those. I don't know, conscientious objectors, I guess, in the Democratic Party to put up the flag and say, guys, this is a real problem.
0: The call goes on much longer. There are at least five people on that call. Do you think they'll have an inquisition, or are they just, is it going to be like the leak of the Dobbs decision? We'll never know.
11: Yeah, no, I think that internally they'll figure it out, and it's probably they'll set their sights on someone who's Jewish, probably that will be their first suspect. But I think that's maybe the only person on a campaign that has a conscience enough to say hi. It's because he in that call also he talks about how he doesn't want to discuss what happened in Michigan at the preschool where it was an attempted massacre of Jewish children. If that's not your dividing line of morality, you have no.
0: Yeah, I usually root for the weakest Democrat to get the nomination. I'm not doing so in this case because I'm too afraid Al-Sayed would actually win by some fluke. Although Mike Rogers is a very strong candidate. Bethany Mandel, a happy Passover to you and to Seth and to the children and to your in-laws. Thank you. I'll be right back, America. Stay tuned.
22: With SRN News, I'm Ron Taylor. President Trump was in Mobile, Alabama last night, praising Alabama's Republican candidate for governor, Tommy Tuberville, and other midterm candidates in the city. The latest stop in his midterm push, the president telling supporters Friday, they have to get out and vote. He's pumping up Republican candidates as he celebrates the groundbreaking of Mobile's new $4 billion bridge. Tomorrow, the president will be in Ohio to deliver remarks in Vandalia, just outside of Dayton. Tennessee death row inmate Krista Pike's attorney says she was unconscious and on a ventilator as of last night. This news comes after the failed attempt to execute her this week. Governor Bill Lee is pausing executions for the rest of the year while a third-party review examines what went wrong on Wednesday. New job numbers out, and they are below expectations. The Bureau of Labor Statistics says 29,000 non-farm payroll jobs were created last month, down from 162,000 in August. This is SRN News.
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0: I'm Hugh Hewitt, joined now by Wall Street Journal columnist, AEI Senior Director of Domestic Policy Studies, Matt Continetti. Follow Matt on X at Continetti. Matt, we got a lot to cover in 14 minutes over two segments. So let me start with Eli Lake's article in the Free Press last night. Is Donald Trump doing psychological warfare on the Iranians? What do you think?
21: I think Eli makes a compelling case, Hugh, that we're living in the fog of Trump, that Donald Trump's comments about the war and about diplomacy are, in a way, another tool he's using in this conflict with Iran in order to, one, set the Iranian leadership against itself, to confuse the Iranian leadership, but also, two, to keep the markets in a place where they don't panic to such a degree that we face an economic calamity that would bring the war to a premature close. So I thought Eli's piece was very persuasive, and I recommend it to everyone listening.
0: Now I'm trying to find what the price of the markets are up today. Crude oil's at $101.90. It's not going crazy. I think people think the strait's going to get fixed eventually. Do you?
21: Yeah, I think the markets are taking in a lot of different information. I think they see some ships getting by. I think they have a new hope that the war may come to an end sooner rather than later. And then they also have Trump's rhetoric. And it's interesting that Trump always begins the week by talking about diplomacy, by talking about ending the war soon. And that tends to reassure the markets. And it's later in the week when we have kind of the big booms over different cities and the missile sites in Tehran, and the war continues until it's complete, which I think is Trump's main objective.
0: I listened to Dan Senor yesterday talking to Fred Kagan and Nadav Eyal. Do you listen to Dan, Matt?
21: I do, not perhaps as regularly as I should. Don't let Dan know, but yes, I enjoy the podcast.
0: He doesn't listen to this. He's too busy. But Fred Kagan made the point, the Iranians may not know how much trouble they're in. Their internet's been down. They may not actually have the ability to collect and process the amount of damage that's been done to their country. I thought that was interesting. Do you think that's possible or even likely?
21: Well, I think it's probable. I mean, when you consider that if you're in the leadership cadres of the Iranian regime, you are underground right now, Hugh. You know that the most important thing in this war is location. Because if the Americans or the Israelis can locate you, if they can locate missile launchers, if they can locate drone sites or drone launch locations, they will be targeted and you will be eliminated. And that has to mean that the people who are ordering the retaliatory strikes, the people who are trying to figure out a way to communicate with the Americans through Pakistan, the people who are trying to maintain that apparatus of repression that's keeping the people in a state of fear in Iran, they don't know the full picture of what's going on. They don't have access to the full range of information. And that does mean, as my colleague Fred Kagan suggests, that when the war ends, they're going to come up from their bunkers, they're going to look around, and they're going to find that the Iranian regime has been dealt a punishing, and I hope lethal, blow.
0: Does Fred ever laugh?
21: He chuckles.
0: Okay,
21: he's getting to chuckle.
0: A mirthful chuckle, because he really is as serious as death when he's talking to people about this war, as he should be. The war is very serious stuff. When the president said today, the Europeans can go open the strait and get their oil, is that just more fog of Trump?
21: I think it's expressing his genuine feeling about the European allies, and that I think he expected them to be more eager to participate, not only in our goals in Iran vis-a-vis the nuclear program or the missiles that we

0: whether it is anymore, because I'm beginning to think it's not. Stay tuned.
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6: 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I'm still looking. I'm still searching. Hi, this is Lon Solomon, and this is what Billy Joel said at the close of his documentary, And So It Goes. You know, Billy is right. Everyone is born lost, looking and searching for something to fill the hole inside of us that only God can fill. This is why Jesus said, come to me, and I will give you rest. You will find peace for your soul. Hey, if you're still looking, look in the right place, the Lord Jesus. 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
11: Welcome back, America. I'm Hugh Hewitt. Matt Continetti is with me. Matt, when we went to the break, I was recalling the NATO of the 80s, and there were giants then, and now I look, it's not Thatcher, it's Starmer, it's not Mitterrand, it's Macron, and it's, I don't know who's running Germany, he's pretty good, for Merz, but he's not Helmut Kohl. Is NATO done?
12: It's damaged. It's looking for a purpose. You know, you have to first start with the premise that this is the most

0: successful alliance in history, Hugh. It was meant to prevent a great power war in Europe after the two most devastating wars in human history occurred on the European soil. And to that extent, it has been one of the most remarkable alliances in human history. There has been no great power war since the war of World War II in 1945. However, NATO's taken on other forms as well. And, of course, we know that Article 5, the Mutual Defense Clause, was invoked after 9/11. That was a case where all the NATO powers were coming to America's aid in Afghanistan. And then, since Russia's invasion of Ukraine in 2022, NATO has worked to help defend Ukraine by providing Ukraine the defense and financial assistance it needs to resist the Russian invasion, and even, as we've seen in recent weeks, strike back and regain some lost ground from the Russians. The question is, what is NATO's purpose now? What is NATO's purpose now? And is NATO a reciprocal alliance? That is to say, America has the predominance of power. It contributes most of the funds to NATO. Donald Trump has been very effective in persuading or forcing the NATO powers to recognize their own interest in increasing defense spending. When it comes to ensuring freedom of navigation in the Persian Gulf, something that is of importance to European economies, why aren't the NATO powers active there? Why won't they reciprocate all that America has done for them? This needs to be communicated, and it needs to be communicated strongly. You're right that there were giants in those days in the 80s. There were also a lot of conflicts, as you know, between the allies. Allied management is never as smooth as we think of it in the past. But right now, I think that we are facing an impasse with NATO, and the NATO powers need to understand that for all America does, for them, they also need to contribute to help, in this case, not just America in pursuing its mission of disarming Iran, but also ensuring the freedom of navigation for all through the Persian Gulf, which would help Europeans as well.
1: I'm very aware that there are British families, and there are Polish families, and there are other families of other NATO members who gave their sons and daughters in the war in Afghanistan, some in Iraq. I remember Tony Blair being in the gallery after 9/11, and George W. Bush looking up and saying, "Thank you, friend." But that's 25 years ago, and the continent has changed. I don't know that they have any will anymore, Matt. Iran is a
0: They certainly don't have the will right now. Yeah, and you know, their economies have been destroyed by their own green energy policies. They have new populations of Muslim immigrants and European powers that are shaping the policies of the governments there. And in the case of UK, you know, they're run by Starmer and the Labour government, which won this majority kind of on a fluke because of the British election system in the last election, and is now remarkably unpopular. I think we might have a change coming with Nigel Farage in the United Kingdom in the not-so-distant future, Hugh, and then we might see a different type of enthusiasm toward participating and making the most out of the alliance with the United States.
1: So, Matt Connelly, I have no knowledge about anything, but Donald Trump is acting like a very confident man, which means he's either confident about the war or he's confident about the fact that the story is going to change in June when he gets one or two Supreme Court nominees. And by now, if a justice is retiring, they will have communicated that to the White House. Do you think he's going to get one or two?
0: I do think he might get one, yes, and there's a possibility he could get two, but I do think the odds of him getting one retirement this year are increasing, and that's based on some of the conversations I've had in Washington over the past month, Hugh.
1: And I'm afraid we're going to lose the Senate. The justices have to consider that if they care about their legacy because of the economy, because of the war. But I also think if he has one or two in his back pocket, he knows he can turn the page. Right? The war is going to get knocked up. With our attention span, the war will be like 5 years ago, 3 weeks into a hearing, wouldn't it?
0: Well, the media can only focus on one thing at a time, as you know, and right now they're focusing on Iran in completely the wrong way and misrepresenting what's happening there. But that means that once the war is over, they'll move to something else. And if we do have a Supreme Court retirement, that will dominate the summer, and of course the hearings in the fall as well. So yeah, we'll turn the page on the war once it finishes pretty quickly, I think.
1: Now, when I last talked to you, I thought DHS was going to be reopened, and then the House rejected the Senate bill, and we've gone back to our corners, and the Democrats aren't budging. There was a terror attack, a Hezbollah operative, or inspired by Hezbollah, attacked a synagogue in Michigan last week. We've had two other terror attacks in Old Dominion University in New York City. Are the Democrats playing with fire, Matt, by leaving the, for just example, there was just the Cyber and Infrastructure Security Agency is part of DHS. The one thing the Iranians have got left beside the strait is a cyber capability that's pretty good.
0: Yeah. Oh, the Democrats are playing with fire here. There's no question, Hugh. And I always go back to the debate over the creation of the Department of Homeland Security in 2002. That was a case where the Democrats held up the creation of DHS because they wanted guarantees of unions for the Transportation Security Agency. And what happened then was that became an issue in the 2002 midterms, and the 2002 is one of the rare midterms where the president's party actually gained seats, and in part because of this issue of playing politics with national security. So I think the Democrats are in a very similarly dangerous place here. If something terrible were to happen, then this policy of insanely just not funding the Department of Homeland Security, even though ICE has fully funded for several years, would be a huge political disaster for them. But I'll also say this, Hugh, is I think Republicans need to really emphasize this. It's hard in this environment with the war going on to talk of domestic politics, but I think Republicans really need to rally around a message pointing out how destructive these Democratic policies are with shutting down the government and imposing pain on, one, TSA agents who had nothing to do with immigration debates, and two, the American people who have been stuck in these lines. President Trump, of course, is paying the TSA agents now through executive order. That will help some of the lines and make our experiences at the airport better, but it shouldn't leave the Democrats off the hook for responsibility for this irrational.
1: Those lines are the softest targets that America has ever presented to crazies. I can't believe they're doing it. Matt Continetti, have a great weekend, or I'll actually talk to you on Friday, I hope. Continetti, follow him at Continetti, and maybe Thursday he's coming back. X at Continetti. Stay tuned. I'm Hugh Joy.
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1: 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Since I'm talking about food, let me also bring up food for the poor. Coming up next hour, Arthur Brooks, The Meaning of Your Life. Guess what one of the things he says in The Meaning of Your Life is? That you've got to be serving others to actually feel alive and have purpose. Food for the Poor will do that for you with a contribution. Give a listen to Paul Jacobs talk about what is going on with Food for the Poor.
9: 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And then there is children as young as 5 years old. 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
1: 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Arthur Brooks is next.
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11: When we're in danger, our first instinct is to flee, right? This instinct has saved many people, but the problem is we don't always recognize it. We all want that warning when we're in danger. And if you think about eternity, you start to see that God's Word, the Bible, is a warning to each of us. He tells us that every wrong thing we've ever done, no matter how big or small, puts us in eternal danger of being separated from God. But you know, there's a way of escaping that. God provided His only Son, Jesus Christ, who died on the cross and paid the penalty for all our disobedient acts. Then Jesus rose from the dead and lives forever in heaven and wants you to be there too. He offers forgiveness and a new life through a relationship with Him. 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That's 888-NEED-HIM.
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13: News this hour from Town Hall. I'm Ron Taylor. President Trump is brushing off threats from Democrats over a new impeachment push.
14: Trump was asked by reporters outside the White House Friday about Democrats warning they'll initiate impeachment proceedings if they regain power after the midterms. The president said that after two impeachment attempts, he's getting good at it, adding that it would be a fake impeachment. Trump went on to say, "With me, they like to do it," and warned about Democrats regaining control, arguing that he's made a lot of progress. Trump spoke before leaving for Alabama, where he's holding a campaign rally event. I'm Chris Caraggio.
13: Reports say the Fly Dubai co-pilot, accused of stabbing the captain of a passenger jet mid-flight, was previously banned from flying over fears he had adopted radical ideological views. Liz Warner has more.
15: The pilot was grounded by Oman Air in 2024 after the airline found out he had been visiting radical Islamic websites and he was assigned to a desk job. The reports indicate officials are now investigating how the Omani national was cleared to be in the cockpit of a Fly Dubai plane headed for Israel. Passengers and crew were able to subdue the suspect before the plane carrying 174 people landed safely in Saudi Arabia. In New York, I'm Liz Warner.
13: The U.S. announcing it seized two ships carrying fuel to Cuba. The Coast Guard claiming they were illegally carrying hundreds of thousands of gallons of diesel fuel to the island nation. This comes as the U.S. continues to block oil shipments to Cuba and has imposed sanctions on the country. Fuel shortages on the island have led to power blackouts impacting lighting, refrigeration, and water supply. New numbers out yesterday are below expectations for jobs. The Bureau of Labor Institute says 29,000 non-farm payroll jobs were created last month, down from the 162,000 that was seen in August. News and analysis at townhall.com.
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20: The problem with living for pleasure is that it's both short-sighted and the satisfaction never lasts. It's like waiting in line for 4 hours in an amusement park for a ride that lasts only 2 or 3 minutes. You may be looking forward to the weekend to go out or to take a trip with friends. It is not that those things are necessarily bad, but come Monday, there is this feeling deep down inside of you that something is missing. That something is a personal relationship with Jesus Christ. 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
21: 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I'm still looking. I'm still searching. Hi, this is Lon Solomon, and this is what Billy Joel said at the close of his documentary, And So It Goes. You know, Billy is right. Everyone is born lost, looking and searching for something to fill the hole inside of us that only God can fill. This is why Jesus said, "Come to me, and I will give you rest. You will find peace for your soul." Hey, if you're still looking, look in the right place, the Lord Jesus. Not a sermon, just a thought.
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24: From the wild world of DC politics to America's culture clash, brace yourself for the reality check you've been waiting for. The one and only Mike Gallagher.
25: Well, here's a reality check that people don't like to hear. Israel's the good guy. The United States is the good guy. Iran is the bad guy. Terrorists, bad. Freedom fighters, good. Welcome in. That's a view that might be heresy around these parts. We are, after all, in Southern California, blue Los Angeles. Welcome in to a Friday episode of the Mike Gallagher Show in L.A. for our big Town Hall 2026 tomorrow. It's going to be a huge event. They got over 1,000 people coming to see Adam Carolla and Steve Hilton and Nick Shirley and Nick Sorter and Larry Elder and Larry O'Connor and Alex Marlowe and Jennifer Horn and, yes, Mike Gallagher. Can't wait to see you at the Ambassador Auditorium. There might be some tickets left. You may not be too late. You can go to the websites and figure out where and how to get there. I think it's, remind me, guys, drawing a blank here. New studio, too. This is a big time. We're living in high cotton today in the Salem News Channel Los Angeles Bureau. I believe it's AM, I don't know. Somebody will tell me at some point. AM 870, but I think it's 870 The Answer. I don't think they do AM. I think it's 870theanswer.com. For all your ticket details for the big town hall tomorrow at the Ambassador Auditorium in Pasadena, I can't wait to share with you. So far, Benjamin Netanyahu has not been arrested by New York City Mayor Zohran the Destroyer Mamdani. So far, so good. As last we could, best we could tell, Bibi is not in the hooskow. So all the bluster and all of the promises and all the threats of arresting Benjamin Netanyahu as a war criminal by Zohran the Destroyer must have just been performative. You know what I mean? It's because that's kind of how he rolls. And I'm not about performance art. I want to be real with you. And I get worried when I'm disagreeing with people like Greg Stube out of Florida. It's a Florida legislator who's so upset about these flock cameras. And we touched on this yesterday. And the way the show went, we started getting some other segments and guests. And you were calling in droves and texting and emailing, and I didn't have a real big chance to tackle it with you. So today is your chance. Republic of Florida Representative Greg Stube introduced legislation yesterday that would bar the federal government from operating or accessing or having flock safety cameras without a warrant. Going to need a search warrant, I guess, if a city wants to operate flock cameras in their community. He's calling it the Facilitating Liberty and Accountability for Flock Observations Act. Now, the letters for that sort of remind me of FAFO. And I'll clean that up and call it futz around and find out, although that's not literally what it means. Speaking of what things mean, have I got big X news from my X account? And I'll just tell you that getting a handle change, you know, like the name that you go by, your official name on X, getting that changed through X requires half of one of your kidneys, a blood deposit, and your left hand. I mean, it's crazy, the process you've got to go through, but I got it. The whole team thinks I'm crazy. I texted the team last night. I got it. I got it. I got the Twitter handle I wanted. I got the name I wanted on X. Nobody even responded. Well, Tracy said, yay. Okay, this is what excites you, dummy? You're excited that you're now, instead of at Gallagher Show, you're at Mike Gallagher. I wanted to be Mike Gallagher. I wanted to be me. I wanted to, like, everybody else has their own name. Why can't I? And there's a Mike Gallagher out there that wasn't being used. Well, I began the X journey. Wow, is that a process? And while I was on the plane yesterday, flying into LAX, bing, there was the notification. Congratulations, your new handle is in effect. You can go check it out. So now I'm officially Mike Gallagher on X. I'm not Gallagher's Show, which is a little anachronistic, don't you? Anachronistic. It's a little anachronistic. It's a little old-fashioned Gallagher Show. I used to be Radio Talker Mike, and the Salem News Channel people freaked out at that. Can't have radio. You know, what's radio anymore? Radio? What is this radio that you speak of? Rick Locke here in Southern California, in Los Angeles, logged an objection and said, Radio Talker Mike, get rid of that. So now I'm at Mike Gallagher's Show happily. I wanted to share with you that stupid little bit of news that nobody cares about except me. But I know you care about the flock cameras. The bill under, and we tried to get the Republican Florida congressman. Tracy was unable to get him so far, but we're going to keep working because I'd like to talk to him. The bill would also make local law enforcement grants from the Department of Justice contingent on agencies that adopt similar privacy regulations. In other words, he wants privacy in public places, which is what I stubbornly can't get beyond. You don't have any expectation of privacy in a public place. You get in your car, you go to the bank, you go to the store, you go somewhere, you are not private in a public place. And talk to any cop, any detective, any sergeant, any sheriff's deputy about how effective these flock cameras are in combating crime and evil and arresting the bad guys. We are in an AI era. We're in the AI age. Like it or not, it's here. And there's no reason that law enforcement shouldn't get to come to the party, in my view, and enjoy all the fruits and benefits of artificial intelligence as a crime-fighting tool to capture murderers and rapists and kidnappers and thieves. I get it in a way, but it's what's confusing to me is it seems really hard for us to get past the fact that we are already in the public domain. We are already exposed. Cameras are on every corner as it is. Flock cameras just take it to the AI level. Guy in West Virginia just sent a text on our text line. The use of flock cameras and similar systems don't fall under the Fourth Amendment. That's the right, of course, to search and seizure, as you don't have any expectation of privacy in public. Guy, that's what I've been saying all along. Anyone can film you in your car, on the street, walking, running, standing in any public space. That's why everyone uses their smartphone to film everything in public. That's the legal answer to this.
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0: 8:22 past the hour. Welcome in. Flock cameras, flock cameras. Who's got the flock cameras? So Congressman Stubbe, I am saying his name right, right? Almost feels like an SNL character. He's a good guy. I like the guy. I followed his legislation, and I hope he isn't. I hope we're not having a hard time getting him because he thinks I'm going to argue with him. I'm not going to argue with him. I'm just trying to understand why anybody thinks there's an expectation of privacy in a public place. A Pennsylvania text message. Mike, I totally agree with flock camera usage. I think it's beneficial. However, I don't agree with law enforcement using it for wrong purposes, like spying or stalking. Of course not. You're right. And they got to nab the people who do that. You can't abuse the privilege of having access to a flock camera. And if you do, you need to be prosecuted to the fullest extent of the law. No problem. Just like you should be prosecuted if you access somebody's driver's license data and you're a cop. Or you access somebody's personal information in some other unlawful way and you abuse it as a cop. Or as an throw the book at them. Amen. Go for it. But for crying out loud, to throw the baby out with the bathwater and pretend that we're in the Stone Age and we're not living in an AI era, maybe the disconnect here is those of us who are sort of pro-AI and those of us who are leery of artificial intelligence. Maybe it's coming down to, and I'm not trying to put you down if you're not, I get it. I mean, Eric Hansen just a month ago or 2 months ago, man, ChatGPT, it's wild. And I get it. It took me a long time, too. Do you know how much better AI is making our lives? I got this stupid medical diagnosis a couple weeks ago about a partial blockage I've got in my left anterior descending artery. I'm a little nervous about it. You know how knowledgeable I am about it now? You know why? Because I'm feeding everything into ChatGPT. I'm going to go into the cardiologist Tuesday armed with a lot of knowledge. Guess what? I wouldn't have had that knowledge were it not for artificial intelligence. It's a game changer. This is all game-changing stuff. And to a cop, flock cameras are game changers. They are able. Have you seen the stories of the child rapists and the kidnappers and the monsters that they're catching due to the use of flock cameras? Michigan, look at this text. When flock cameras catch the sexually trafficked children, I'll be for them. They already are. Google it, Michigan. Look at the story in South Carolina about children who were sexually abused, raped, horribly treated, harmed, and they caught the bad guy. You know how they caught him? Using flock cameras. I wish I understood the objection. Let's try. Let's get some calls together here. We've got a little bit of a challenge right now with our callers. So, Eric, you walk me through 800-655-MIKE. Let's check out Greg and talk to him for just a moment. Hey, Greg, welcome to Los Angeles. How are you, sir?
1: Doing fine, and congratulations on the handle change. I think that's a big thing.
0: Do I feel like, I feel so souped, I'm so excited about it, but are you on X?
1: No, I'm old enough, I don't do a lot of that stuff. My kids call me Facebookless Dad.
0: I got you, Facebookless Dad. Well, I should be X-less Mike, but now I'm at Mike Gallagher's show, so I'm thrilled. So thank you for the kind words. What's your take, Greg, on the this whole flock camera stuff?
1: I think my take on that and the AI situation is it's all in the hands of the programmer. You've got to know who you've got writing the code. I would rather have an American writing the code than a godless communist Chinese writing the code. Flock, use it when it's needed. I mean, Amber Alerts, I've seen YouTube. Amber Alerts last 2 minutes, 3 minutes. They're catching the guy with a two-year-old in the back of his car. So it's going to be here. It's going to be used. Screen your programmers. Find out who's writing the system, who's inputting what it's going to do, how it's going to do it. Because if you can know who's doing that, you'll have control over those situations.
0: Amen. Well put, sir. Thank you very much. I love it. I love your assessment. But look, if you disagree, put you to the top of the line. Don't worry. That's what we do. We're also going to talk to one of our friends on Netanyahu's fiery speech to the UN. Welcome in to a Friday episode of the Mike Gallagher Show. 800-655-MIKE. If you'd like to weigh in, join us. 800-655-6453.
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9: With SRN News, I'm Ron Taylor. The U.S. has announced it seized two ships carrying fuel to Cuba. The Coast Guard claims they were illegally carrying hundreds of thousands of gallons of diesel fuel to the island nation. This comes as the U.S. continues to block oil shipments to Cuba and has imposed sanctions on the country. Fuel shortages on the island have led to power blackouts impacting lighting, refrigeration, and water supply. New job numbers out yesterday are below expectations. The Bureau of Labor Statistics says 29,000 non-farm payroll jobs were created last month, down from the 162,000 seen in August. Most analysts were expecting Friday's numbers to come in right at around 84,000. Tennessee death row inmate Krista Pike's attorney says she was unconscious and on a ventilator as of last night. It comes after the failed attempt to execute her earlier in the week. Governor Bill Lee pausing executions for the rest of the year while the third-party review examines what went wrong. This is SRN News.
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8: Overnight, expect cloudy skies with some rain and a low of 60. As we head into Saturday, there will be a passing shower in the morning. The day will be cooler with clouds giving way to some sunshine, reaching a high of 67. Saturday night will bring mostly cloudy conditions with a passing shower in the evening, followed by some late night rain. The low temperature will be around 61 with the AccuWeather forecast. I'm meteorologist Jason Caterina.
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0: What do you want me to do?
1: I'm nearly drowning in the pouring rain. Hitching a ride.
0: 26 minutes before the hour. Welcome in. It is a Friday, September 25th. We're having some fun today here in Southern California. Honest to goodness, it's one of these, and they've got such a great team here, and we've just got so many computer stuff, things happening at one time, and we are just doing our best. I am calm. Look, it's the new me. When you find out you have a heart blockage, you stay calm. When all hell is breaking loose all around you and nothing works and you don't have a computer in front of you and you're used to a computer, you just stay calm. Because I don't want to slump over. Do you know I was a little bit late getting show prep ready today? And the team thought I was dead in the hotel room. You know, because it's 3 hours earlier out here. I slept in a little bit. And it's funny how at the end of the day, it's just a computer, okay? If so what, I don't know what my live reads are, what my callers, who my callers are, where to go, what to do. It's okay, because if I had a heart attack, that'd be a little more serious. Eric could tell me who the calls are. It's like Frasier Crane. Remember Frasier? And he would talk to Roz, and Roz would say, okay, Dr. Crane, Hal is on line 3. And then Dr. Crane would say, hello, Hal. I'm listening. We're going to have to do that until we figure all this stuff out, because I got nothing. I mean, I am right now flying the space shuttle, and I can't even see out the window. I mean, I got nothing. Nothing. And I can't wait to the meeting after the show when Eric and I talk about maybe having this stuff ready before the show starts. But that's okay. Again, calm. Calm. I'm calm. I'm cool. I'm collected. So, Eric, you're going to have to enter the conversation here, because we're going to need to talk to you. No, no, no, no. You're not going to get away with that. You're going to have to speak to me here, because we got you. Because I really am flying blind. I think we've got the AFP guy coming up in a few minutes, but I can't even swear to that. I believe we do, and maybe Tracy can give me a text on that particular bit of information. Eric, we're a little behind the eight ball today, wouldn't you say? I can't even hear Eric.
2: We have some interesting things happening, yes.
0: Okay.
2: You know, this is live radio. Live broadcasting.
0: No. We're not. There's no radio anymore. What do you mean? What's radio? Radio. No. We're broadcast. We're everything. We're wherever you are. We're radio. We're TV. We're streaming. And I'm at Mike Gallagher. By the way, why didn't you get excited about me getting the Mike Gallagher handle?
2: Well, I'm barely on X. I still call it Twitter. So, I'm excited. But you know, like on the inside, I just dropped my headphones.
0: But you're the one that caught up to ChatGPT a while ago.
2: I know. I caught up to ChatGPT, and I like it. I did something very unusual, actually, with ChatGPT a few weeks ago, which I don't recommend to anyone, which I can share if you want. It was a little scary.
0: Well, we may have to both tell childhood stories until
2: we've got calls here. We're going to get that all fit. Oh, the calls are here. Everyone's
0: all
2: ready
0: right.
2: to go. We can take John. We have Renee. We have Brian. We have Darren. Lots of people want to talk
0: about.
2: All right,
0: so you're going to. So why don't you tell. So, Roz, where are they? You got to tell me where they are,
2: sure,
0: what line number they are, and then you'll say. Now, do this just the way Frasier Crane did it, okay?
2: I'll do my best.
0: Let's do this the right. All right, you're going to say, Dr. Mike. Line one is whoever from wherever, and then I'll take over from there. Then you're going to have to know when I'm going to say goodbye to that person, so
2: yep.
0: you're going to have to step in.
2: Okay.
0: Does that make sense?
2: Yes, it does.
0: All right, very good. Go.
2: All right, let's start with
0: Roz, what do we have, Roz?
2: Let's start with line one. We have Renee in Pittsburgh, Pennsylvania.
0: Thank you, Roz. Renee in Pittsburgh, Pennsylvania. It's Dr. Mike. I'm listening.
3: Hi, thanks for taking my call.
0: My pleasure.
3: I've lived in the Democratic city and the city's been run Democrat for 96 years. And if I've learned anything,
0: yep.
3: no matter how good an idea and how great something sounds, they find a way to use it for nefarious reasons. And I think that's
0: sure.
3: what this technology would do with this with people being able to access
0: this,
3: government.
0: No, I get it. I get, and there have been examples of that happening already. There have been cops that are chasing down an ex-wife and, you know, stalking them and using the technology. But, Renee, couldn't they use that technology now? Couldn't they use, they all have access to closed-circuit surveillance cameras. There's a camera, I guarantee you, on every corner in Pittsburgh.
3: Yeah, but, if they could, they would. So there might be, something AI gives them that these technologies don't. It goes further. And I'm all for AI.
0: Yeah.
3: Don't get me wrong. I want a plant here. A lot of Pittsburghers are against it, but I think it would bring revenue to our city and help the tax base. But, I just don't think that them being able to just access all that would be... wouldn't be used for nefarious reasons.
0: Got it. I appreciate it. Thanks very much, Renee. 21 minutes before the hour. One open line, 800-655-MIKE. Roz, who's next?
2: So we've got John. He's in Opelika, Alabama, and he is in favor of flock cameras.
0: Gotcha. John in Opelika, Alabama. I'm Dr. Mike, and I'm listening.
4: Yeah, it's actually Auburn, Alabama, but that's okay, Mike. Appreciate

0: But if it can catch bad guys, then hey, I'm all for it. I think that's it's a great tool for the law enforcement to have.
1: I agree with you totally. Appreciate it, sir. And you know, and thanks. And I do want to talk about bad faith. Yes, sir. Nice job, Roz. Yes, sir.
2: He's gone.
1: Yes, sir. Oh, now he's gone. Okay, Roz. Boy, you're having a day, Roz. You are having a day. Golly, you got the Diet Coke in here, though. We got that going. We got that box checked. Sorry, sir. We had a little bit of a lack of communication there between Dr. Mike and Roz. At least the text line's working. It's blowing up. Florida. Okay, Mike, what do you see as the downside to them needing to get a warrant? You're going to tell me that every time you operate a surveillance camera called and with using the Flock technology, you're going to have to go to a judge and get a search warrant? Why don't they do that now? My theory is, and I don't mean to go pick on the great lady from Pittsburgh, people are so agitated at life. People are just looking for something to get agitated about. And politicians who never want to miss a headline are feeding into the hysteria over AI, over Flock cameras, data centers. Data centers, another good battle. Nobody cares about a massive Walmart going up next door, but boy, a data center, that's where we draw the line. If we don't have data centers, we're not going to be able to power the AI that's going to make our lives better. And I'm telling you right now, a lot of this stems from people not knowing how much better AI is making your life. Guardrails? Sure, I guess. I hope. Protections against privacy violations? Absolutely. But you can't pretend that our lives aren't being dramatically impacted by artificial intelligence. And as the other texter said a few minutes ago, we don't do it, China's going to do it. What do you think China's going to do? What do you think China's going to do? Do you think that there's not a dominance, a battle for dominance going on right now in our world? And we're 39 days away from the midterm election. You better be prepared if they were to win. And I don't want to accept that they will, but we know they can. You got to know about what a socialist really means. You better know what socialism is all about. You better know exactly what socialism stands for. These people don't want, they don't even want to use the S word, socialism, because once Americans know what it is, you're going to recoil in horror, and you wouldn't vote for a Democrat, Socialist of America candidate if your life depended on it. Ken Strang is the Managing Director for Americans for Prosperity. We're going to welcome him back as the Mike Gallagher Show continues for a busy Breaking News Friday. We're in the Salem News Channel studios in Southern California, getting ready for the big town hall tomorrow. Hope you can come out and join us there. And then we're coming to Phoenix in a couple of weeks. We've got some travels coming up. But right now, you and me together, fighting the good fight on The Mike Gallagher Show. 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
6: The problem with living for pleasure is that it's both short-sighted and the satisfaction never lasts. 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
1: This portion of the Mike Gallagher Show sponsored by Americans for Prosperity, and I am glad it is because I appreciate what AFP is doing. You want to talk about the kind of the original grassroots activist organization for common sense in America? It's AFP. And I am so grateful for Kent Strang's perspective today. He's the managing director for Americans for Prosperity, and he joins us today. Welcome back. Welcome to Southern California. We're in L.A., and so far, Kent, nobody's lit me on fire. Nobody stabbed me. Nobody shot me. I've survived so far one day in Los Angeles.
2: Please be careful out there, Mike.
1: It's like, you know, New York City subway, Los Angeles, the 405. You take your life in your own hands, right?
2: You sure do.
1: Hey, welcome back. Tell us about the Socialism 20, well, in Chicago. There's another example of a big blue-run city where you take your life in your hands. Kent Strang, first of all, how did you come about attending the Socialism 2026 conference? Did you get an invitation?
2: Well, no, I did not get an invitation. But like you, I took my life in my hands, and I saw that it was on an opportunity to go, and I thought, they're never going to let me into the actual programming, and I'm not going to give my hard-earned dollars to a bunch of socialists, but let me go check it out. Let me look into the lobby. Let me see what kind of people are there. Let me overhear the conversations. Let me meld in. And what I found was pretty fascinating. It was at the Hyatt Regency in beautiful downtown Chicago, and the rooms per night cost $350 a night. I saw that the Starbucks line was 30 people deep for $8 lattes. Everybody in the lobby is on their MacBooks and on their iPhones. I thought that their Jordan collection on their feet was probably better than the ones on my feet. They were taking Ubers to get there, and there were protesters out front who were trying to strike for higher wages, and they didn't join their comrades in solidarity. And I kept thinking, man, these people might enjoy the fruits of the free market as much as you and I do, Mike, as they're attending Socialism 2026.
1: It's so hysterical, the level of hypocrisy from these young Zoomers. I saw Hassan Piker yesterday called himself the Rush Limbaugh for Zoomers. Oh, yeah, poor Rush is turning over in his grave at being compared to this guy. But they are hysterically wealthy and affluent and children of privilege. Just once, I want to see a DSA candidate, Kent, emerge who was like, it came from poverty and, you know, maybe a single mom, and they had to scrap and struggle. They're all like trust fund babies. These are all kids whose parents, I mean, you know, whether it's Zohran Mamdani, his mother, a wealthy filmmaker, Hassan Piker's got, you know, a gazillion-dollar mansion out here in Southern California. None of them are really true socialists the way the world understands socialism to be.
2: That's right. And that's what my takeaway was. It feels like it's cosplay. It feels like they're at the San Diego Comic-Con dressing up as their favorite Star Wars character.
1: Yeah. Wait a minute, Kent. Look at the guy. What's it? Hassan Piker. Talk about cosplaying, wearing like a Mao Zedong outfit when he does appearances. He's got like the Mao suit on that he wears.
2: He sure does. And what's terrifying, though, is I look at the attendees and I look at some of the organizers, and it does give you pause, because maybe they don't know what they're in for. Maybe they're worried about higher prices at the gas pump. Maybe they're worried about housing costs. Maybe they're worried about student loans. And they're attracted to the allure of free stuff. They're attracted to socialism. When what caused those things to be high in the first place? It's government, and it's government regulations. It's the regulatory burdens.
1: Amen.
2: It's the red tape.
1: Amen.
2: Government made those things more expensive. And the socialists are offering these individuals liberation. It's liberation from all your problems. But what do we know about socialism, Mike? We know that it is about control. And what we're trying to do at Americans for Prosperity is show that socialism always brings control over your life. And what we're offering through free market ideas is freedom. And freedom will always win out in the United States. And we're a country that's founded on pursuing the American dream. And if we don't stop the toehold on socialism, we'll stamp out the American dream. And we're going to stand and fight to make sure that we let Americans know how dangerous socialism is and that we need to protect our constitutional republic and protect the freedoms that we hold so dearly.
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2: 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It's not enough to yell at your television or just to vote anymore. You got to get in the ring and you got to take a swing at socialism.
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1: 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You thought he was really igniting passion a couple of years ago at the UN. Wait till you see what he did yesterday. That and more as we continue this breaking news episode of the Mike Gallagher Show from Los Angeles on a Friday. Stay with me.
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12: News this hour from Town Hall. I'm Ron Taylor. The U.S. announcing the seizure of two ships carrying fuel to Cuba. Correspondent Ken Lorman has the story.
13: The Coast Guard says they were illegally carrying hundreds of thousands of gallons of diesel fuel to the island nation. This comes as the U.S. continues to block oil shipments to Cuba and has imposed sanctions on the country. Fuel shortages on the island have led to power blackouts, impacting lighting, refrigeration, and water supply. Ken Lorman reporting.
12: The White House also announcing Europe will release diesel reserves.
14: President Trump says an agreement has been struck with Europe to release a massive amount of diesel oil reserves. This comes as prices for diesel have recently surged. AAA reports Friday's national average for a gallon of diesel is $6.37. The president said the process of releasing the diesel reserves will begin immediately. The Russia-Ukraine war, as well as the war in Iran, have put pressure on the world's diesel supply. Richard Boyd reporting.
12: Employers nationwide hitting the brakes on hiring last month.
15: The Labor Department says just 29,000 non-farm payroll jobs were created last month. That's down from the 162,000 added in August, as well as the 84,000 that most analysts were expecting. Unemployment ticked up nationally to 4.2%. The question now, was this report a one-off or is it the start of a trend? And although jobs and the broader economy are expected to be major issues in the midterm elections, the next report, which measures employment in October, won't be out until November 6th. That's 3 days after the vote. I'm Daria Albinger.
12: There's a special prosecutor in the Cornell University frat house gang rape case, New York Governor Kathy Hochul, placing Attorney General Letitia James to take over after the local district attorney did not perform as well. News and analysis at townhall.com.
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19: 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I'm still looking. I'm still searching. Hi, this is Lon Solomon, and this is what Billy Joel said at the close of his documentary, And So It Goes. You know, Billy is right. Everyone is born lost, looking and searching for something to fill the hole inside of us that only God can fill. This is why Jesus said, "Come to me, and I will give you rest. You will find peace for your soul." Hey, if you're still looking, look in the right place, the Lord Jesus. Not a sermon, just a thought.
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1: Gosh, it's great to have you here, and we are in the Salem News Channel Southern California studios. We're in Los Angeles getting ready for tomorrow's big event, huge town hall. They got over 1,000 people coming. AM 870 The Answer here in Los Angeles and the Reagan Gold Group are presenting Town Hall 2026, and they invited me to be a part of it. I'm going to do a 9/11 tribute that I'm actually pretty proud of. I think people in here in Los Angeles will like the presentation of looking back 25 years ago. I'll also be on a panel with my colleagues and friends, Larry Elder, Larry O'Connor, Alex Marlow, Jennifer Horn. I just saw Jen down the hall here doing her terrific morning show, The Morning Answer, here on AM 870. The Answer, Steve Hilton, who was mocked by Mayor Karen Bass yesterday for his British accent. I don't know. They're getting a little desperate, although every poll suggests Steve cannot win. I keep reminding myself that the world said Donald Trump cannot win either, so who knows. Nick Shirley's going to be here, the YouTube sensation, the young man who's uncovering all kinds of fraud all over America. So it's going to be a big event, and I'm honored to be a part of it, and I hope to see you there. There are some tickets left. am870theanswer.com, am870theanswer.com for your tickets to tomorrow's Town Hall 2026 at the Ambassador Auditorium in Pasadena, California. It's so funny because there are people here I love so much. And when you say things like, "I hate Los Angeles," it's kind of like people have said to me all my life, "I hate New York, I hate New York." And I get it. You know, you got to have a stomach for it. And that's exactly how I feel about L.A. You've got to have a stomach for Los Angeles. You've got to be prepared to go an hour and 37 minutes in an Uber from the airport to the hotel in Glendale, California. Glendale's not exactly, you know, Mexico. Hour and 40 minutes, because you just crawl along in the traffic. It's really kind of an I'll say it, and I'll get in trouble for saying it, but I'm going to say it anyway. It's an awful place to live and work. I don't know how people do it. I said that to Jen last night. How do you do this? And she just gave me that knowing grin. You either get it or you don't. And I think it's like being in New York. You go in New York, same thing. You got to have a stomach for it. You get on the train, people are going to be yelling. You might get lit on fire. Somebody's going to urinate, or worse, on the street corner. You're going to get panhandled at every corner. You're going to, the stench of marijuana is everywhere. The trash, the potholes. And yet, people say, it's New York. It's New York. It's the Yankees. It's theater. It's restaurants. It's the best of everything. It's everything. The museums, the bustle. I grew up my whole life dreaming of someday living and working in New York. Got there. Been there, done that. Not all it's cracked up to be. And it's the same with Los Angeles. I mean, I said to the bat out of hell driving Uber driver yesterday, because Waymo doesn't quite extend where I wanted it to go. I can't take any Waymos out here like I can in Phoenix. And Waymo, that's the ride of the future. Elon's robo-taxis, that's the ride of the future. Please, dear Lord, let me live long enough to not have to get in the back seat of an uncomfortable black Chevy Suburban with Bruno driving like a bat out of hell on the freeways to get me for an hour and 40 minutes, braking and accelerating and stopping and starting and zooming. He was awful, awful. Give me a Waymo or a robo-taxi where I got no interaction with another human being and they drive perfectly. Because you know what? That day is coming. That's not a fantasy. That's reality. That's reality. And I kind of love it. I kind of love the new technology. I love AI. I love ChatGPT and Grok and what's the new one? Muse. Now I found Muse. It's amazing what wonders this technology is presenting to the average American. It's an astounding thing. Wait till AI tries to tackle the traffic problem in LA. I mean, what, you can't figure out high-speed rail, Governor Newsom? You can't add roads? You can't put up what's wrong? You think it ought to take an hour and 40 minutes to get from LAX to Glendale on a Thursday afternoon? And everybody just puts up with it. Because I guess there is no alternative other than to move. And a lot of people are moving. A lot of people are leaving. A lot of people are saying, enough, I can't live this way. It's what I said about New York. I don't want to live that way. I mean, they let I know I use that example a lot, but they literally lit a woman on fire on the subway, and people just basically yawned. Oh, well. Oh, well. She wasn't rich and famous. She was just an ordinary New Yorker minding her business, and some lunatic lit her on fire, burned her alive. She stood there, flames coming off her body on the subway in New York City, and people acted like that was just another day in Manhattan. Sitting in a car for an hour and 40 minutes, bumper-to-bumper traffic, miserable, yesterday in that's just another day in Los Angeles. And, you know, there is a reality to life being recognized in a way that you don't have to live your life this way. And you don't have to live your life in a cave. You don't have to live your life refusing to advance. I know people for years, they refused to get a cell phone. They wouldn't be on a computer. They didn't like fax machines. They didn't like anything. And I get it. I get it. Change is hard. And there is a practical challenge to AI. And I think about this all the time. All the jobs that are being lost. And I get it. I know. And it's terrible. Do you know how many New York cab drivers or even L.A. car service workers, drivers are out of work when the robo-taxis take over? Not going to be any real drivers? I get it. I get it. So you can either, as the Washington State texter who's criticizing me for embracing this new world we're in, this brave new world, because I'm not being sensitive to the jobs that are being lost, you can bay at the moon, Washington State, or you can accept that this is where we are. And Americans aren't going to reject it. When you see the benefits that technology offers, you'll never go back. You'll never want to go back. And this is the battle right now. And Trump sees it, I think, more clearly than anybody. That's why he's resisting guardrails. He's resisting government regulations. Because he knows how humanity...
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8: When we're in danger, our first instinct is to flee, right? 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We all want that warning when we're in danger. And if you think about eternity, you start to see that God's Word, the Bible, is a warning to each of us. He tells us that every wrong thing we've ever done, no matter how big or small, puts us in eternal danger of being separated from God. But you know, there's a way of escaping that. God provided His only Son, Jesus Christ, who died on the cross and paid the penalty for all our disobedient acts. Then Jesus rose from the dead and lives forever in heaven and wants you to be there too. He offers forgiveness and a new life through a relationship with Him. To learn how to begin a relationship with Jesus and be saved from the danger of an eternity separated from God, call 888-NEED-HIM. That's 888-NEED-HIM.
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1: I was on the phone this week with one of my friends from Chapter. I'm so grateful to get to tell you about Chapter. I've been behind in this microphone and in front of these cameras for years and years, and so honored to tell you the truth that the response you've given us, thanks to our partnership of with Chapter, is kind of unbelievable. Carrie is a stroke survivor in New York. She was about to lose her doctor of over 20 years to a network change. Her advisor found her Chapter advisor found her a 5-star plan that kept her doctor in network, then spent nearly 40 minutes walking her through a glitchy digital enrollment. 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Let's be connected to the message of Benjamin Netanyahu. Let's start with cut number 6. Here's the Israeli Prime Minister calling out the mayor of New York directly. Now, this really reprehensible guy, this trust fund baby, this Nepo baby Democrat socialist, Zohran Mamdani, believes that Benjamin Netanyahu ought to be arrested in the streets of New York. Yesterday, the Prime Minister of Israel took to the podium at the UN General Assembly and leveled a message directly towards the mayor of New York.
2: Mr. Mamdani, since you were elected mayor of this city, many Jews no longer feel safe in New York. They talk to me. They tell me. This isn't the city we remember. It changed so quickly. Now, it's no wonder. You praise criminals convicted of supporting Hamas. You count as friends people like Hassan Piker, who said America deserved 9/11. America deserved 9/11. Some friends you have. You invite into your home a Palestinian journalist who filmed Hamas terrorists beating and torturing Israeli hostages, and later admitted that he refused to publish the videos in order to protect, you guessed it, the terrorists. Your wife liked a post praising the October 7th massacre. She liked another post saying Tel Aviv shouldn't exist. You refused to condemn any of that. You falsely, repeatedly accuse Israel of genocide. Mr. Mamdani, you tried to stop me from coming here. You tried to silence me. Well, you can't silence me. You can't silence the truth.
1: Well, can't silence me. You can't silence the truth. Powerful, powerful, powerful stuff. And to this narrative that Israel is guilty of genocide, a canard if there ever was one, a lie, a bald-faced lie repeated over and over and over again. The Prime Minister of Israel very eloquently asked a question. Does the state of Israel, in providing aid, polio vaccinations, do you think we're guilty of genocide? Listen to what he said in a response to that damnable lie that Israel is somehow genocidal.
2: And while Hamas did everything possible to keep Palestinian civilians in harm's way, often at gunpoint, Israel did everything possible to get them out of harm's way. We sent millions of text messages warning civilians to leave combat areas. We made millions of phone calls. We dropped millions of leaflets. I want to ask you some questions. What genocidal regime gives a million polio vaccinations to the enemy's population? What genocidal regime enables the distribution of 2 million tons of food into Gaza? That's a ton for every person. Accusing Israel of genocide is the greatest lie of the century. If you want to know how big a lie, if you want to know how absurd it is, listen to Colonel John Spencer. He's head of urban warfare studies at West Point. He's considered one of the world's, or perhaps the world's foremost expert on urban warfare. I think he's with us today. Colonel Spencer has studied every urban war from antiquity to modern times, from ancient Greece to Mosul to Gaza. And here's what Colonel Spencer says. Israel has done more to prevent civilian casualties in war than any other military in history. In history.
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6: With SRN News, I'm Ron Taylor. The U.S. announcing it seized two ships carrying fuel to Cuba. The Coast Guard claiming they were illegally carrying hundreds of thousands of gallons of diesel fuel to the island nation. This comes as the U.S. continues to block oil shipments to Cuba and has imposed sanctions on the country. Fuel shortages on the island have led to power blackouts impacting lighting, refrigeration, and water supply in the area. Tennessee death row inmate Krista Pike's attorneys say she was unconscious and on a ventilator as of last night. It comes after the failed attempt to execute her earlier this week. Governor Bill Lee is pausing executions for the rest of the year while a third-party review examines what went wrong. New job numbers out yesterday are below expectations. The Bureau of Labor Statistics says 29,000 non-farm payroll jobs were created last month, down from the 162,000 seen in August. This is SRN News.
7: The problem with living for pleasure is that it's both short-sighted and the satisfaction never lasts. It's like waiting in line for 4 hours in an amusement park for a ride that lasts only 2 or 3 minutes. You may be looking forward to the weekend to go out or to take a trip with friends, It is not that those things are necessarily bad, but come Monday, there is this feeling deep down inside of you that something is missing. That something is a personal relationship with Jesus Christ. 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
10: Overnight, expect cloudy skies with some rain and a low of 60. As we head into Saturday, there will be a passing shower in the morning. The day will be cooler with clouds giving way to some sunshine, reaching a high of 67. Saturday night will bring mostly cloudy conditions with a passing shower in the evening, followed by some late night rain. The low temperature will be around 61 with the AccuWeather forecast. I'm meteorologist Jason Caterina.
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1: Not sure about going to Boston in the springtime, but we're going to Los Angeles here in the fall. It's nice, nice kind of crisp, cool day in L.A. Hope it's going to be under 100 degrees in Phoenix. We're going to be there in a few weeks, too, for the big Battleground Talkers Tour. Larry Elder and I are going to be there together on stage. Go to 960thepatriot.com to order your tickets for the Battleground Tour October 22nd in Phoenix. I'll see you there. Seth Liebson will be there. I'll be there. I love going to Phoenix. And look, I don't want people who like what we do in Southern California to think that something's wrong with you for liking it here, for living here. This is where you live. This is what you do. I'm feeling a little guilty about my comments. I admit, not one of my favorite places, but you know what? That doesn't mean there aren't a lot of wonderful people here who've made this their home, and this is all they know. For people who live in Los Angeles, I was thinking a little bit about this. You know, if you're from Ohio, you're used to Ohio. If you're from Massachusetts, as crazy as Massachusetts can be, you like Massachusetts. And it's a little obnoxious for me, I know, to come along and say, hey, you know what? I don't like this place. I don't like this town. I don't like this city. I don't like the traffic. All right, well, go home. Go back to Florida. And there are people who wouldn't want to live in Florida. They don't like the heat, the humidity, the alligators, the mosquitoes, the hurricanes. Oh, boy, oh, boy, oh, boy. Anyway, tomorrow, big event in Pasadena, October 22nd, Phoenix. And here today, you and me together, fighting the good fight. I want you to be aware of something. Right now, we are in a giant propaganda siege. There's an effort underway. And let me tell you what the effort is. Nobody knows what's going to happen in 39 days. Crazy, violent socialists are on the ballot all throughout America. And I'm not exaggerating. They are crazy. They are violent. And of course, they're socialists and communists and Marxists. We've never seen such a contrast. But it's coming at a time when people are driving past the gas station in town and seeing gas at $4.70 a gallon. Forgetting that it was higher under Biden, but that's just, we got to stipulate, that's just baked into the cake. That's a given. We've got short memories. Nobody wants to remember what the economy was like under Biden. You want to know what it's like now. And you have a president who promised to make it better. And I understand that. And right now, with this war in Iran, gas prices are not where they need to be. I think there's a theory that's probably viable. If gas prices were low, we'd win in the midterms in 39 days. Gas prices are maybe going to be high. Maybe we're going to lose. Maybe we're going to get walloped. Mark Halperin now is running around saying, the sky is falling, the Democrats are going to win everything. Huge wins. There's an effort underway, a massive, massive effort underway to convince you that Republicans don't stand a chance. And you better be aware of that effort. You got to know what smart people are doing. These are not dumb people. They know Mark Halperin's not a dummy. Nate Silver is no dumb person. These are people who are sophisticated and articulate. They are good at what they do. And one thing they want to do, I'm convinced, you know it and I know it, is they want to influence the outcome of the election. They want you to think it doesn't matter if you show up, we're going to lose anyway. And I'm going to tell you, flat out, they are wrong in that assertion. And I don't know anything about the future except this fact. If we show up, we're going to win. And that's not an opinion. That's not hyperbole. That's not blind optimism. If we show up, we're going to win. If you stay home, the Democrat Socialists of America are going to take over this country. I don't know how, and you think I'm fear-mongering. Somebody, some fake Republican in New Jersey yesterday was blowing up our text line saying I'm fear-mongering. No, that's not fear-mongering. When I say the Democrat Party has become the party of political violence, you know it's true. You see all the things that are being said about Charlie Kirk, about Trump, about assassinations, about bloodshed. You see the polls that show that a scary percentage of Democrats favor killing your opponent. Killing your opponent. The Democratic Socialists of America have to be defeated. Yesterday, Senator Mike Lee was on Fox Business with Larry Kudlow, and they had an exchange that was very important. Senator Mike Lee was asked by Larry if Republicans can win in November. Check out his answer.
0: Can the GOP beat the Democratic Socialists of America in this midterm election?
2: We can, we must, and we will beat the Democratic Socialists of America because the American people want their lives to become more affordable again. We want to reinvigorate the American dream. We want to restore the permissionless society that can operate outside of government. Democratic Socialists of America want to inject more government into everything we do. That makes us all poor. That makes us all less free. These are things that are contrary to the American DNA. We will not tolerate those things. American voters will not elect those things this November.
1: We can, we must, and he said we will. Here's another

0: primaries. It's just kind of the way it's evolved. I think there are reforms that could help that. I do think that would increase participation, but that's going to be a discussion for another day. Now we're in a situation of all the things that have been done, the border, other things that voters like. If there are things you wish the Republicans would have done, well, they're definitely not going to get done if you put the DSA in charge. In fact, everything would be dead on arrival, and they would basically spend the last 2 years of President Trump's presidency just trying to go after him and his administration. It'll be nonstop hearings from morning to night, and that's all they'll do. They're not going to do a single thing that will actually benefit the American people.
1: They're not. They're not going to do a single thing that'll benefit the American people. Governor DeSantis is right. And I hope and I pray that we show up. Again, victory is a foregone conclusion. What do you think is going to happen? What do you think is going to be next? I mean, Arkansas sent me a text. I'll pay higher gas prices, even higher than I'm paying now, as long as I don't have to live in a country run by communists. Freedom isn't free. Freedom is on the line. I am, of course, despondent over John Thune, as I'm sure you are, Mitch McConnell, Lisa Murkowski, Tom Tillis, these bitter, angry, vicious Republicans who have done everything they can to thwart President Trump's efforts to get the Save America Act passed. It's disgusting. But I'm going to tell you, we can win in spite of that. We can win in spite of their obstinate, stubborn, vicious refusal to give the American people what we want when it comes to voter integrity. It comes down to a very simple formula. The formula is making it too big to rig, to quote President Trump. But, of course, the gloom, the doom, the fear-mongering, the effort to demoralize you is in full force right now. They're doing everything they can to convince you that there's that winning is inevitable for the Democrats. What do you think is going to happen? Mark Halperin is a guy. He's got a podcast with my friend Larry O'Connor, who's going to be here tomorrow in Los Angeles with us at the big Town Hall 2026. Mark Halperin says that his Trump sources claim that President Trump's worst nightmare imaginable has arrived. Rod Dreher is on social media saying, I'm in a red state and all my Republican friends have turned on Trump. And of course, that contradicts every single poll that says that Trump has a higher approval rating today among Republicans than any president in American history. Now, perhaps you think that poll is a lie, but the anecdotal musings of people like Rod Dreher fly in the face of all of the data that suggests that Republicans are on board with President Trump, despite the many challenges we face. When it comes to supplements, two things matter most. 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
2: 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I'm still looking. I'm still searching. Hi, this is Lon Solomon, and this is what Billy Joel said at the close of his documentary, And So It Goes. You know, Billy is right. Everyone is born lost, looking and searching for something to fill the hole inside of us that only God can fill. This is why Jesus said, come to me, and I will give you rest. 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Hey, if you're still looking, look in the right place, the Lord Jesus. 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
11: 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Let's dive in and see what you think is going to happen in 39 days from now. Do you realize the way you're being played? Do Americans get it? And look, people can be fooled. I got a call yesterday from a reporter doing a story about some poor lady who tried to go online through our show, kind of indirectly, and got scammed. Smart lady. Took $15,000 out of her bank account and was going to go to another bank. And again, not a dumb person, a wonderful lady. Been listening to us for years. And we felt horrible. We jumped on it, found out it had nothing to do with us. Thank goodness. It had nothing to do with our partner. Thank goodness. It has to do with the easy way people can be tricked. There are scammers out there. There are identity thieves. There are people that want to steal your... You know how it is, right? But you may not know how it is when it comes to propaganda. Like, oh, the Democrats are guaranteed a win on November the 3rd. They are not. Normal Americans aren't going to elect this freak show. God-loving, patriotic, America-loving citizens are not going to elect these people. I'm convinced of that. Let's see what you think. Doug's in Dallas, Texas. Hey, Doug, welcome to the show. How are you?
10: Hey, Mike.
11: Man, hey, Doug, you there? Hey. Well, thank you, sir. Welcome.
10: I've been listening to you a while. I found you maybe a couple of years ago on Salem when I got antenna TV because I didn't want to play the cable anymore. But
11: gotcha.
10: Yeah, and I want to tell you, good luck with your condition. I really wish you well on that.
11: Oh, thank you. It's going to be great. I appreciate it.
10: I love your positive attitude. I've seen that in you, and I really enjoy that.
11: Well, do you feel that way about the midterm elections, Doug? Do you feel positive about November 3rd?
10: I do, because I still believe in the silent majority very much.
11: Yeah,
10: and
11: sure.
10: I think, you remember in the past election 2 years ago, it was a lot. We turned out big time because we saw.
11: You bet. And we can turn out big time again. I'm telling you, Doug, if we show up, we'll win. Thanks for your kind words. I'm glad you found us. Deanna is in Illinois. Hi, Deanna. How are you?
12: I'm good. How are you, Mike? Super excited to talk to you today.
11: I'm excited to talk to you, too. How are you feeling about November 3rd?
12: So, I was a little worried, but yesterday I saw John Frederick, TikTok by John Frederick, that said he was going to fool everybody and you're going to be looking for him after this election because he feels strongly we're going to gain 2 seats in the Senate. We'll lose one, and we're going to retain the House. So I'm going with that,
11: Wow. And
12: we need to go with that. I need to believe that because I have a grandkid on the way, and I don't want him or her living in a communist country. So I'm positive.
11: That's exactly,
12: I'm trying to stay positive.
11: Yeah, that's exactly. And John's a smart guy. John's a real smart guy. And he's an inside the beltway kind of a. And this is the fact. The fact of the matter is, there is this coordinated propaganda effort underway. There's a wave of propaganda, and you're going to get it from really strange. You may get it from Fox News. You're going to hear from people who say, it's over. There's too much. These guys are too popular. Popular? Hassan Piker is popular? Abdul El Sayed is what's popular about him? They're popular? Yeah, I know young people want free stuff. That alone isn't going to work. and a belief that somehow Democrats have a better economic proposition than what we're seeing right now, you know it's a pipe dream. I know it's a pipe dream. And best part of all, they know it's a pipe dream. A lot of people are fired up about these flock cameras. Congressman Craig Stube serves Florida's 17th congressional district. He's got legislation pending that would make cops have to go get a warrant in order to operate a flock camera. Is that a good idea? We'll ask Congressman Stube coming up. 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
15: Hello, I'm Jerry Stewart, and this is One Moment in America. 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We have it so easy in America. 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The policeman stops and inquires. The man has lost his keys. As the two men now search for the lost keys, they find nothing. What now?
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17: News this hour from Town Hall. I'm Ron Taylor. Human remains were discovered inside a local Long Island park Thursday. And correspondent Andrew Whitman says officials are approaching the case with one particular missing person in mind.
18: The unfortunate discovery was made early Thursday night by a group of high schoolers running alongside some train tracks inside Plan Dome Pond Park. Nassau County police say there are indicators that the remains may be those of an elderly woman reported missing in December. Teams searched for her for 4 days, including looks inside the town of North Hempstead-owned park. In New York, I'm Andrew Whitman.
14: A new independent investigation reveals major failures during the deadly 2025 Eaton and Palisades fires in Southern California.
19: The 724-page report by the Fire Safety Research Institute cited in the LA Times found major problems with the LA County Fire Department's evacuation response in West Altadena. Delayed alerts there contributed to all but one of the 19 deaths in the Eaton Fire in the Palisades. Investigators found the LA Fire Department failed to act on repeated warnings about the smoldering Lockman Fire. It erupted just days before dangerous windy conditions were forecast for the area. Investigators cited poor communication and coordination among the LA Fire Department, LA County Fire Department, and the LAPD. The fires killed 31 people and destroyed more than 16,000 structures. I'm Sharon Reardon.
14: The U.S. has announced it seized two ships carrying fuel to Cuba, the Coast Guard claiming they were illegally carrying hundreds of thousands of gallons of diesel fuel to the island nation. This, of course, coming as the U.S. continues to block shipments to Cuba and has imposed sanctions on the country. As a result, fuel shortages on the island have led to power blackouts impacting lighting, refrigeration, and water supply. News and analysis at townhall.com.
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0: 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And now, from the Connors and Sullivan Broadcast Studios, the man who is not what he wants to be, but is way grateful that he's not who he used to be, here, the
1: Welcome in. It is a brand new day here at That Kevin Show, and we are thrilled to have you with us. 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We are always happy to be able to provide as much of this show to you free of charge, never behind a paywall, never doing any of the stuff that, you know, keeps you from being able to have access to the information and to the fun and to the entertainment. We've got a great show for you today. We got a couple of requests when one of my guests was on last week, and I thought in light of how popular this was when we ran it the first time, we're going to revisit a portion of it today. Pastor Dr. Chuck Swindoll was with us, and a very special conversation that took place with him about his new book, Awakened by Grace. We're gonna let you rehear that on today's show, and I'm hoping and praying that it will be encouraging to you. Also, a little bit later on, we will get into the news of the day. The Cornell 7 case is occupying a lot of the headlines. A lot of people having lots of opinions about this very, very troubling series of events that took place at Cornell University in 2024. But there's some things that I think need to be thought through about it. So we're going to get into some of that with Dr. Gina Loudon, a little bit later on, Bethany Mandel, and myself. I wrote a column about it today. It's at townhall.com, or you can go to thatkevinshow.com and read it there. But I'm hopeful that you will have some gained perspective on this story, particularly as it relates to our parenting and what we should be doing by way of thinking about the future generations and how to just best train them for life, for real life. It is troubling to think that we have so little wisdom, you know, displaying itself. And I am not a huge proponent of the modern university. I believe that there are some good Christian schools that are doing a good job, and I think there's some, you know, traditional schools that are doing a good job as well. But by and large, the university experience and its value, I don't think, are measuring up to what we kind of need them to be for the future of our country and for the future of our family's well-being. I would rather have my kids be involved in profitable business ventures from the moment that they are done with high school and building something for themselves than getting a degree in something that they may never even use. And that's what a lot of these really expensive college educations are producing, useless degrees. But we'll talk about some of this and more in hour number two today. The president is announcing that the U.S. allies are making a massive move on the horizon with Europe and with the issue of oil very shortly. He announced today that Europe has just agreed to release a massive amount of their heavily stocked diesel oil, and that process will begin immediately. The announcement comes as energy prices remain elevated during the U.S. current conflict with Iran. The Group of Seven Nations released a statement Friday saying it convened a virtual meeting to address the deepening challenges to our energy security, facing unprecedented volatility in the oil markets with surging prices threatening economic stability and the well-being of our citizens. We have agreed on decisive, coordinated measures to stabilize immediate energy supplies, shield households and businesses from price shocks, and strengthen the long-term resilience of global energy systems. It added that the nations will conduct a coordinated release through the International Energy Agency, IEA, day of 100 million barrels to begin immediately over 4 months, including front-loaded substantial diesel release within the first 20 days by G7 and their partners. The significance of this is that, and we've known this for a while, Europe has not always really participated in its own worst crises for the solutions, and they need to. And this is a really, really important and, I think, great step for what's going on there, especially when you understand that, you know, we're starting to get really good control of the Strait of Hormuz, and more oil is flowing through there than before. So the solutions are going to start coming faster and more furiously, and this puts some skin in the game from the G7, which I think is always good. The UK is saying today that a tanker has been struck while traveling through the strait. The master of a tanker reported being struck by an unknown projectile. This is how odd and funny and kind of sad the Iranians' case has gotten. These tankers are saying, yeah, we got struck by something, but we don't really know what it is. It got hit by something whilst conducting an outbound transit, resulting in a small fire and blackout on board. The fire has since been extinguished and the vessel is underway. No casualties, no problems. The tanker is just fine and moving along. So, again, this is the best that they can do. They want to make everybody think that they can take down tankers and sink things and do all the rest of the stuff. It looks like they're completely impotent. Just for those of you that say that the blockade and the sanctions and everything that we're doing there isn't working, it looks like the headlines would argue differently. President Trump warned yesterday that Iran had been just a few weeks away from acquiring a nuclear weapon before epic fury broke out 7 months ago. Iran did not load a single barrel of crude oil onto tankers in September, according to Treasury Secretary Scott Bessent, on Thursday, marking a major milestone in the Trump administration's Operation Economic Outcast. And a tanker crossing the strait said it was hit by a projectile, which I just told you about. And the U.S. is sending the U.S. Teddy Roosevelt Carrier Strike Group with the 13th Marine Expeditionary Unit to the Middle East. That's all, I think, in likely build up to whatever the next round, what I think will probably likely be the final round of military action in Iran, but we'll see. And the fact that we've had so few injuries or casualties in this conflict, and it's gone on for 7 months, is really a testimony to his team, his military advisors, how they have planned in advance and executed this. But they have basically taken out all military capacity of a nation by the actions that they did. And we lost nobody. We lost nobody while they lost their entire Navy, their entire Air Force, their entire capacity to make missiles or planes or anything else. They're all gone. And we are, we have the upper hand, the command of all of that, in our control right now. It is really stunning to see where we've come from on that. All right, just ahead, how do we live? We're going to revisit my conversation with Chuck Swindoll later this hour. And then in the second hour, we're going to talk a lot about the Cornell 7. I'll do that with Dr. Gina Loudon, Bethany Mandel, and others. Christine Nicholas will also stop by and give you some interesting, fun tidbits of what you might want to do if you're headed to New York this weekend. Always love to give you great ideas to come to the greatest city on the planet. And we'll all do all that after we pay these bills and be right back. It's That Kevin Show, online at thatkevinshow.com. 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

0: Mark, that Kevin. Kevin McCullough.
1: All right, welcome back. It's the Friday edition, and I know that when we get to the Friday edition, you get a little more excited because it means the weekend's almost here, which is true. It'll be here faster than you realize, and that also means that we put a concluding edition onto each week's discussion about how do we live in this portion of the show where we ask the big question, how do we live? I think that we don't ask the big questions enough in our culture anymore. Who am I? Why am I here? What was I created for? What is my purpose? How do I live in the midst of that? And that's why we have this discussion every day. Very thankful for the shepherds that carve out a week at a time to spend with us. And this week it's been Senior Rabbi Alan Moorhead from the Arrowhead Messianic Congregation in Peoria, Arizona. And Alan, before we jump into our final discussion today, why don't you just give a little elevator pitch for what the folks at Arrowhead experience when they come to worship, and if people were in the region and wanted to come worship with you this weekend, how and where and so forth.
2: Yeah, we are very active and very noisy in our worship. We have banners and flags and shouting and raising of hands. So we are noisy because that's what they call it, Davidic worship. Whatever King David said, how you're supposed to worship the Lord. And we really focus on the Word of God. You know, we don't do fluff. We don't take one scripture and expound on it for an hour. We don't do that. You're going to learn the Bible when you come there. We're going to talk a lot about the Bible. We do believe in the moving of the Holy Spirit. And so it's a very active church. But one of the things that I always point out all the time is the Word of God is the most important thing we can do.
1: Yeah.
2: And
1: what time are services, and where do people go to be with you?
2: Well, the service is at 10:17, and there's a reason why I picked 10:17 in the morning, Shabbat morning, Saturday mornings, because of Romans 10:17, faith come by hearing, and hearing the Word of God.
1: Gotcha.
2: And so we have, and when you have an odd start time like that, people seem to remember that, and they start on time.
1: That's true. And because it's Messianic, you do meet on Saturday instead of Sunday.
2: So, yeah.
1: And it's at 10, it's at 10738 75th Avenue in Peoria. So the North 75th Avenue. So 10738 North 75th Avenue. And that's where Arrowhead Messianic Congregation is. And if they want to know more, what's the website?
2: The website is myamc.org. Again, that's myamc.org. And on that website, you can literally see hundreds of teachings that we have on there. So there's lots of teachings.
1: All right. IAMC, because it's Arrowhead Messianic Congregation, myamc.org for more info. All right, Alan, we've been looking at these feasts all week, and there's one that we haven't gotten to yet, the Feast of Tabernacles.
2: Yes. Well, this is the last feast. And a lot of people don't realize that, you know, but during the millennial reign, that the Lord said in his word in Ezekiel and in Zechariah 14, Ezekiel 45 and Zechariah 14 tells us that Passover, unleavened bread, and tabernacles will be celebrated during the millennial reign, along with its appropriate sacrifices. And that's, of course, a whole different teaching why sacrifices come back, but they do. And so during the millennial reign, for 1,000 years, people are going to celebrate these feasts. That's what it tells us in Leviticus 23, verse 4. These are the feasts of the Lord, which you shall proclaim in their season, talking about the spring and fall feasts. That it's important because Moedim means appointments of God. These are things that were appointments of God that the Lord has memorials on that we are to understand. You know, Passover, appropriating the blood, unleavened bread, getting the leaven out of our lives, now we're getting the sin out of our lives. The rapture, the filling of the Holy Spirit, and the fall feast, the trumpet calls, and the gathering of Israel, the coronation, the beginning of the wedding feast, all those things come together at once. And then Yom Kippur, again, a spiritual application about the blood taking place, you know, because Paul said first the natural, then the spiritual. You see that in 1 Corinthians 15, verse 46. And then he also said the law is spiritual, Romans 7, verse 14. So these kind of things that we look at and say, all right, how does this apply to us today? And we got to look at them. And almost all these feasts are said, they shall be a statute forever, a perpetual statute forever. So we are to pay attention to all these feasts on Leviticus 23 and understand their meaning and what's taking place. And this last one, tabernacles, that we're, I'm going to briefly just talk about a little bit. The big thing about tabernacles is the building of the sukkah. And that's a temporary abode that they live in for 7 days. Tabernacle lasts for 7 days. And I've mentioned this before. 7 days represents the completion of your life from the time you're born to the time you die. And so that's what the 7 days represent. And so in those 7 days, you are to live in this temporary dwelling place made out of branches and trees and leaves and all that kind of stuff. And why is that? Because that is corruptible stuff. When you're talking about trees and branches, they die, they rot away. Well, that's exactly what our bodies do. So we live right now in these physical bodies, they are corruptible. Yet we are told by the Apostle Paul in 1 Corinthians 15, verse 54, we will go from corruptible to incorruptible. And it's important to understand that you know, this is what tabernacle represents. Tabernacle also represents the birth of Yeshua, you know, and a lot of people don't realize this, but if you research the scriptures out properly, you see all kinds of reasons why Yeshua was born on tabernacles in a tabernacle booth, not a manger, not an animal trough. There are no animals mentioned in the biblical narratives about the birth of Jesus. And people kind of go into shock over that. It's just all their life. You know, we're talking about sheep, goats, all these things being there in a manger. Well, the manger, another word for manger is booth, which is also the term for tabernacles. And the evidence is overwhelming why it was in a tabernacle booth. We have to remember Yeshua was incorruptible, and he came down corruptible so he could die for us. So being born in a tabernacle booth would be a perfect example. And this is why the shepherds, when they saw him laying in the sukkah, rejoiced, because they knew what that meant. It had huge meaning. Seeing a baby lying in an animal trough and or an animal stall that's full of, you know, feces and urines and insects and everything else, they would have thought the mother was crazy to put a baby in there. But seeing it in a tabernacle sukkah was amazing. In Haggai chapter 2, verses 18 and 19, is a real good clue about it. It says on the 24th day of the ninth month, which is Kislev, it's right around Christmas time, it says the foundation of the Lord's temple will be laid, is the seed and the barn. From this day forward, I will bless you. This is talking about conception. So around Christmas time, if not, it might have actually been on Christmas, because in Middle East culture, the day of your conception is known as the day of your birth. So everything about you occurs at conception. And if you count from Christmas to tabernacle, it's exactly 9 months. And it would have been the evidence why he was, another evidence why he was born on tabernacle. John the Baptist would have been born on Passover, in which the Jews believed Elijah will come on Passover. And Yeshua said that Jesus said that John came in the spirit of Elijah. And then you look at Luke 1, verse 36, 6 months after John the Baptist, Jesus was born, and 6 months after Passover is exactly on tabernacles. So we have all kinds of clues that Jesus was born in a sukkah. And, you know, a census and taxes would have been done during that time, because on Deuteronomy 16:16, it says every male must come to Jerusalem on tabernacles, and that would be when the governor would want to do a census and taxes, not when the population is sparse. And so that made sense there too. So everything points to tabernacles, that Jesus was born, because right, Jesus is the temple.
1: Well, and on that note, we have to draw the week to a close. But Alan, thank you for enlightening us on some of these Old Testament things in Leviticus 23. Again, this is the first time we've cracked Leviticus open on How Do We Live, and it's been eye-opening and very educational. And I'm grateful for your time.
2: Well, thank you for having me, Kevin.
1: God bless you, and be looking forward to hearing more as the rabbi and his congregation will meet at 10:17 tomorrow morning there in Arrowhead Messianic Congregation. Go to myamc.org for more info, but 10:17 is the start time. Coming right back, Kevin McCullough got a great show for you. Stay

0: This is SRN News. I'm Ron Taylor. The U.S. has announced it seized two ships carrying fuel to Cuba. The Coast Guard claiming they were illegally carrying hundreds of thousands of gallons of diesel fuel to the island nation. This comes as the U.S. continues to block oil shipments to Cuba and has imposed sanctions on the country. President Trump says Europe has agreed to release, quote, a massive amount of diesel oil reserves. This comes as prices for diesel has recently surged. AAA reporting Friday's national average for a gallon of diesel is $6.37. The president said the process of releasing the diesel reserves will begin immediately. The Russia-Ukraine war, as well as the war in Iran, have put pressure on the world's diesel supply. New job numbers out yesterday, below expectations. The Bureau of Labor Statistics says 29,000 non-farm payroll jobs were created last month, down from the 162,000 seen in August. This is SRN News.
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4: When we're in danger, our first instinct is to flee, right? This instinct has saved many people, but the problem is we don't always recognize it. We all want that warning when we're in danger. And if you think about eternity, you start to see that God's Word, the Bible, is a warning to each of us. He tells us that every wrong thing we've ever done, no matter how big or small, puts us in eternal danger of being separated from God. But you know, there's a way of escaping that. God provided His only Son, Jesus Christ, who died on the cross and paid the penalty for all our disobedient acts. Then Jesus rose from the dead and lives forever in heaven and wants you to be there too. He offers forgiveness and a new life through a relationship with Him. To learn how to begin a relationship with Jesus and be saved from the danger of an eternity separated from God, call 888-NEED-HIM. That's 888-NEED-HIM.
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0: Welcome back. Glad to have you with us. I just am beside myself with how giddy I am that I get to have Pastor Chuck Swindoll on with me to discuss his memoir, his life, especially when, Pastor Chuck, you were such a huge influence on me. When I was a kid, I probably was not one of those kids that my teachers thought were really... In fact, my sixth grade teacher told my mom flat out, give up on this one. He's not going anywhere. And I think about the fact that today I write maybe 5 to 6 op-eds per week. I broadcast for 30 hours a day. For someone who didn't think that I would ever do this kind of stuff, it seems to be the kind of thing that God called me and made me for. But your influence in the style of your communication, in the ability to master the English language, and the ability to understand Scripture has really always set the example for me. And I so deeply
1: you're very kind to say that.
0: I told the people when we set this up, I said, I'm going to fanboy all over him at some point because I wouldn't be doing what I'm doing, Pastor Chuck, if it weren't for you. And you never even knew the impact you were having on me. So, again, thank you.
1: I'm going to surprise you, Kevin. Your words sound like the words I heard in the home where I grew up.
0: Hmm.
1: I was told I was a mistake. I was an accident. They already had my brother, Orville, who was brilliant, and went on to be a valedictorian and attended Rice Institute, it was called back then, sort of the Harvard of the Southwest. And then my sister, Lucy, came, and everybody loved Lucy because she was a spark and just a wonderful friend to be with. And then I came along, but they didn't expect my conception. So my mother, who did not enjoy small children to begin with, was not ready for a third, especially one that would have to go through the diaper stage, learning how to talk, learning how to walk. And she just simply said it straight out in a little exasperation. Charles, you were a mistake. You were an accident.
0: Mm.
1: I had no idea what that meant. But my dad really, really took it to heart. And by the time I reached college age, he said to me, son, you're not college material. Come with me to the machine shop and let's have you serve an apprenticeship and you become a machinist. So I really wanted to go to the University of Houston and major in drama or speech or English literature. And rather than that, I became an apprentice in a machine shop.
0: Hmm.
1: And for 4.5 years, I earned my journeyman machinist degree or diploma, and that's what I became. Then I joined the Marine Corps, and that's another subject to get into. But when I was in the Marine Corps, all that I had earlier wanted came back to visit me because I was mentored there by a man who took an interest in me and said to me, you're a natural, when I talked about going into ministry. He said, of course you should. You're a natural. You're a leader. I didn't even know I was a leader, Kevin, and until I was in the Marines. So learning I was a leader, learning that I was a natural when it came to being up front and using God's word to help others understand truth.
0: But I want to point something else out. Your dad said you weren't material.
1: Right.
0: Your brother went to Rice. Having grown up in the Fort Worth area, I'm very familiar with how important Rice was. You said it was Harvard. I always thought it was kind of more like MIT, but either way, it's like a really impressive school. And yet, before you retired, if you ever actually did, one of your stints was back at Dallas Seminary.
1: It was.
0: Not as a student, but as its president. And
1: Can you believe they call me?
0: Yes, I do. I could believe. It's the beginning of the story that's unbelievable.
1: Well, my wife could, too. They called me and said, would you consider? I'd been in ministry about 31 years. And, they wanted to know. I was out in California, Fullerton and Orange County. And I'm hearing the voice of Don Campbell, who had been the registrar when I became a student 31 years, or really 35 years earlier.
0: Right.
1: And then along with him was Jack Turpin, who was the chairman of the board. And both of them were saying, we want you to consider becoming our fourth president. Mm. And I said, no. No, that isn't me. I'm a pastor. I work with sheep. I'm not an intellectual, and I'm not an academician, so you need somebody else. And on and on and on it went. But I shared it with Cynthia that evening. She said, oh, I think that's a great idea. I think it's exactly what you want to do. I said, honey, get a life. I'm not the presidential type. She said, they think you are.
0: They Maybe think God did are. Too. Yeah.
1: Yeah, and I thought, well, I need to help them understand I'm not. And she said, no, you need to hear what they're saying. Well, over a several-month period, God finally broke through, Kevin, and got into this stubborn mind of mine that he had another plan for me than I had.
0: Yeah.
1: And if you can believe it, I'm still amazed at it. I left the pastorate, and I became the fourth president of the very seminary where I trained.
0: On probation.
1: On probation. I was the most surprised guy on earth.
0: Right. All right. We got to take another quick break. But when we come back, I want to ask you all about grace and how it awakened you and what it means to be awakened by grace.
1: Good.
0: Dr. Charles Swindoll is my very special guest. 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

0: and wondering why the meal doesn't taste right. 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
1: If you're a Christian, you know the story of the crucifixion, but have you ever really considered what Jesus physically endured? 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
4: The problem with living for pleasure is that it's both short-sighted and the satisfaction never lasts. It's like waiting in line for 4 hours in an amusement park for a ride that lasts only 2 or 3 minutes. You may be looking forward to the weekend to go out or to take a trip with friends. It is not that those things are necessarily bad, but come Monday, there is this feeling deep down inside of you that something is missing. That something is a personal relationship with Jesus Christ. You were created by God for that relationship. Life is about more than just seeking fun. Jesus is waiting to come into your heart and help you to change your way of life. 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That's 888-NEED-HIM.

0: final few minutes with Dr. Charles Swindoll, an opportunity that I jumped at when somebody said, Kevin, would you like to do this? I said, absolutely. And Pastor Chuck, it has been a true joy to get to have a little peek inside your life a little bit. I'm short on time, and I want to make sure we do your book justice, Awakened by Grace. It is a memoir. And by the way, Dr. Swindoll is one of the most published Christian authors in history. Nearly every pastoral series he did while in the pulpit turned into a book. And there are some, Pastor Swindoll, that are still on my bookshelf today, Come Before Winter. And many of those little sermon study guides that you guys produced.
1: Growing strong in the seasons of life.
0: Yes, and there's so many. But I want to ask you about this book, because it's not about taking a text of scripture and examining it. It's about talking about your life and what God did through it. And you use this term, awakened by grace. Grace is a theme through your preaching throughout all the years. Yes. What is so special about grace to you? Why is it so important? Why is it so life-changing? Why is it so life-giving?
1: Because it's so rare, because it's what best describes God's response to us. It's what God does for us, which we can never earn, which we are unable to deserve and can never repay. It's his favor poured out upon us, often in surprising ways. For example, that call from Dallas, it was wrapped in grace, and I couldn't see it for a while. Then when I really realized it, and when I took that position and sat down in that president's chair in the president's office, I cried because

0: in my, excuse me a second.
1: No, that's okay.
0: In my opinion, I was the least deserving of anyone that's ever graduated from that school of becoming its president. But God's grace made it possible, and it, God, it wasn't, and that wasn't God's opinion, because God had some plans for me that surprised me, and it included that. I think grace came to me in my high school years when I stuttered so badly I couldn't get three sentences together without stuttering and stumbling over the words, and along comes a drama teacher that taps me on the shoulder and says, I want you in my drama class and in my debate class. Take both courses and I'll teach you how to speak so that you'll never be afraid of the audience and you will know how to do it when you stand before them. Well, I couldn't believe the speech specialist taught me how to enunciate, elucidate, and exposit the language that God had given me as a, because I'm born in America, the English language, and ultimately the language of Scripture. And I owe him a debt of gratitude I'll never be able to repay. That's grace. God brought him into my life and awakened me later to the fact that grace had come to my rescue. Then when I'm in the Marine Corps, I was sent overseas for 16 months, and up appears a representative with the Navigators, Bob Newkirk. Bob spent his life during my year, my months over there, 16 months, helping me grow in the Scriptures. Taught me how to memorize God's Word, how to do it more easily, more effectively, and how to retain it. And I use some of those same verses I used back then to this day. That's grace. That's God's gift to me. Out of the blue came a man I never even knew existed. And that's why he took me to Okinawa, to be mentored and to focus on that rather than on my wife and my family and my home. I was there to focus on that man and what he could do in my life. And I'm still reaping the benefits. That's grace. I minister to you because Bob Newkirk ministered to me. Isn't that wonderful?
1: We live in a time that is filled with screens and gadgets and things that scream for our attention every second of the day. And as a result, we do not ask some of the big questions that used to be asked in every generation. Paul certainly helped people answer them in the New Testament. But we don't ask questions like, why am I here? What's the purpose of my time on this planet? How should I live in the light of the mandate that I have by being given this life? And I'm just curious your thoughts on the need to continue to ask those questions in the days to come.
0: I couldn't agree more. I've said those very words, believe it or not, to my two grandsons. In fact, soon after we began to meet, I said, men, there are three things that are all important for you aside from your relationship with Christ, the Savior. First, know who you are. Second, accept who you are. Third, be who you are. And then evolving out of that came all kinds of questions regarding what kind of husband can they be? What kind of daddy can they become? What kind of man do they want to be? What does it mean to be a man? What does it mean to be a faithful husband? What is it? I'll go on and on. And we are still asking and answering questions. That's the basis of our meeting together. Getting into the, and I'm not the only one asking them. They're asking them of me. I think we learn when we ask questions, not when we try to act like we've got all the answers.
1: No, there you go.
0: Most people have very few answers that are correct. They don't even know what the questions are. And I think if you start with questions, that'll lead you ultimately, if you've got the right source, to the answers you need for life.
1: Good place to end. Dr. Charles Swindoll, thank you for taking some time out and sharing it with me and, by extension, my larger family. I'm so grateful for the life that you have lived, for what God has done through you. I personally benefited from it in a deep and profound way, and this was just a really special time together.
0: Well, Kevin, it's been my privilege. I'm only 92, so I'm just getting underway. I'm learning along with you.
1: Well, then maybe you'll come back and we'll do it again sometime.
0: Thank you for having me. I'd love to meet with you again.
1: All right. Kevin McCullough coming back from New York, friends. Don't go anywhere.
2: Stick around for more of That Kevin next.
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4: 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I'm still looking. I'm still searching. Hi, this is Lon Solomon, and this is what Billy Joel said at the close of his documentary, And So It Goes. You know, Billy is right. Everyone is born lost, looking and searching for something to fill the hole inside of us that only God can fill. This is why Jesus said, come to me, and I will give you rest. You will find peace for your soul. Hey, if you're still looking, look in the right place, the Lord Jesus. Not a sermon, just a thought.
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6: We live in an age of tremendous global unrest. 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The peace comes only from Jesus Christ. Scripture calls Jesus the Prince of Peace. On the night before his death and subsequent resurrection, Jesus Christ told those who trusted him,
7: "Peace I leave with you. 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

right, Kevin McCullough, glad to have you with us. That is the song Yesterday the Same, and I introduced it to you back at the beginning of September when we first released it. My little music collective called the T Collective did a big studio version of that with, you know, a loud band and lots of effects and everything. That's a pared down version that we also released with just piano and a string quartet and some very other light acoustic instrumentation. And all of it is included in the brand new worship, or Yesterday the Same worship kit that you can get for free on thatkevinshow.com. If you go over to thatkevinshow.com, you will see Yesterday the Same, the worship kit. Click on that, and there are multiple different music scores, chord charts, band charts, lead sheets, and several different arrangements of the song in recording fashion for you to be able to adapt to your style of worship. So maybe you have a big loud band and you want the anthem version. We've got that available. We've got the instrumentation available. We've got the chord chart available. We've got the lead sheet available. Or maybe you want a choral rendition. We did a choral version of it as well. That's in there. And then if you want that simplified kind of piano, violin, vocal combo, which you just heard a little bit of, that is also in the worship kit. You can get all of it absolutely free. Friends, people have asked me about this. Lots of my other songwriting stuff I want to make money off of, and I want it to be a legacy for my family, and I don't have any problem with asking for that. This song, though, the Lord has convicted me, it's very different. It's His. This is His song, and we are just trying to get people singing it, basically. We're going to have a little fun with this in another month or so, but we would love to get videos of your music group singing this song, whether it's your choir or your worship team. We're going to probably compile them all into a big video of the song itself. But right now, we just want you to learn the song and sing the song. It's based on Psalm 100. It's talking about the sufficiency of Jesus day in and day out. It talks about how He's never changed and He's never going to change, and that yesterday He was just as faithful as He is today, and He'll be just as faithful tomorrow. It is all about the constancy of Christ and the ability that we have to be able to rest and relax in Him because of that constancy, because of that kept promise that He will never leave us or forsake us. And friends, you may just need a song that's encouraging you. You may want to sing this song. You may not be a worship leader at your church, but you may know the worship leaders at your church, and you want to get this music in their hands. Please go to thatkevinshow.com. Again, not charging a penny for any of it. 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We've put it all in there. 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We just want you to worship God through the singing of it, and I hope that it will matter. I've seen God intervene in my life in too many real ways, and the fact that He is the same today as He was yesterday and will be tomorrow, He shows up in life. He answers prayers. It makes a huge difference in my life, and I want it to make the same in yours. Yesterday the Same. 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Hour number two, straight ahead.

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1: With SRN News, I'm Ron Taylor. The U.S. announcing it's seized two ships carrying fuel to Cuba. The Coast Guard claims they were illegally carrying hundreds of thousands of gallons of diesel fuel to the island nation. This comes as the U.S. continues to block oil shipments to Cuba and has imposed sanctions on the country. As a regard, fuel shortages on the island have led to power blackouts impacting lighting, refrigeration, and water supply there. President Trump says Europe has agreed to release a massive amount of diesel oil reserves. This comes as prices for diesel have recently surged. AAA reporting yesterday national average for a gallon of diesel is $6.37. The president said this process of releasing the diesel reserves will begin immediately. The Russian-Ukraine war, as well as the war in Iran, have put pressure on the world's diesel supply. I'm Ron Taylor, and this is SRN News.
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6: The problem with living for pleasure is that it's both short-sighted and the satisfaction never lasts. It's like waiting in line for 4 hours in an amusement park for a ride that lasts only 2 or 3 minutes. You may be looking forward to the weekend to go out or to take a trip with friends. It is not that those things are necessarily bad, but come Monday, there is this feeling deep down inside of you that something is missing. That something is a personal relationship with Jesus Christ. 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
8: Ronald Reagan understood that freedom sometimes requires more than quiet diplomacy. It requires moral clarity. On June 12, 1987, standing before the Brandenburg Gate in a divided Berlin, Reagan issued a direct challenge to Soviet leader Mikhail Gorbachev. "Mr. Gorbachev, tear down this wall." The Berlin Wall was more than concrete and barbed wire. It represented a system that restricted movement, divided families, and denied millions the freedoms Americans often take for granted. Reagan refused to treat that division as permanent. He understood that free nations must be willing to identify the difference between liberty and oppression, and have the courage to say so. 2 years later, the Berlin Wall fell. Freedom survives when people refuse to accept tyranny as inevitable. So when freedom is challenged today, will we have the courage to defend it with the same clarity?
9: I'm as lost as everybody else. I'm still looking. I'm still searching. Hi, this is Lon Solomon, and this is what Billy Joel said at the close of his documentary, And So It Goes. You know, Billy is right. Everyone is born lost, looking and searching for something to fill the hole inside of us that only God can fill. This is why Jesus said, come to me, and I will give you rest. You will find peace for your soul. Hey, if you're still looking, look in the right place, the Lord Jesus. Not a sermon, just a thought.
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15: It's the Alex Marlowe Show. We got a nice one for you today. I will give you a crazy update on the Cornell gang rape hoax saga. I will give you an update on the botched execution and how that's going, as America tries to put the pieces back together on that one. Plus, Trump at a harrowing ride in the Beast, which is his armored limo, going 100 miles an hour to get to an event. I'll explain to you why that happened, which is pretty amusing. And I've got a treat for you at the end of the show. We're going to talk to Todd Nettleton, who is with a group called Voice of the Martyrs. He has a radio show. He's also got a book. And this is an individual who literally goes around the world and speaks and interviews to persecuted Christians. And he's learned so much. He speaks to such interesting people. And this is uplifting. It's also kind of shocking in a lot of ways. But we'll have a longer form interview with him on the Marlowe Show podcast feed, which I highly recommend. I've laid out about, I would say, 8 or 9 interviews exclusive that are going to be airing over the next few days. A lot of them with faith leaders, as it turns out. That's sort of the theme that I'm on right now. But so many top voices come through the podcast feed that I just can't incorporate in the live show. But I try to share some of them as part of the live show, particularly towards the end. We do that today a little bit. We'll give you a taste of that interview. But let's start with jobs numbers, because it is jobs day in America for those who celebrate. And we saw a gain of 29,000, which is fine, because remember, the break-even rate in the jobs market is supposed to be pretty low because, again, we reset the economy. So those numbers that you're used to seeing, 100,000, 200,000, a lot of those numbers were very low-wage things. A lot of them are migrant work. A lot of it was seasonal work. And we kind of reset the economy. So most of the jobs that are starting and stopping are actually higher-paid jobs. They're a little classier, if you want to use a Trump expression. And with immigration enforcement slowing down labor force growth, so the growth of the whole labor force is not growing nearly as much. The number of jobs needed each month to keep unemployment basically steady is close to zero. So this month we saw unemployment kick up. I think it was a touch to 4.2%. payrolls, yeah. So the payrolls fell from 4.4% to 4.2%. And this is something that is, it's just fine. It's just about average, a little bit below average, but it's not a bad thing. And in fact, the stock market kind of loved it, and which is a noteworthy thing. I'll get to that in a moment. But if the economy needed 150,000 jobs to keep up, unemployment would have risen sharply. So you see that? So unemployment basically flat. So it's between 4.1% and 4.3% since March. That is stability. So even if it ticks up a tenth of a percent or not, notice the stability. This is the most stable jobs market of the century, and it is something that you will probably not hear even any Republicans tout in this election month that we're in right now. So private payrolls were up 46,000, which is good, which means that the government firing another 17,000 people, so a net drop in government employment, 17,000. That is a good thing. We want that to happen. We don't want all these permanent jobs on monorails that go nowhere in Los Angeles. We don't want all that stuff happening. We want government people fired. And this is an interesting thing because we had a great event for our Breitbart Fight Club members. I don't tout this enough, guys. Every day I work on exclusive content for our Breitbart subscribers. We have a program called the Fight Club. You get not only ad-free Breitbart content, but you get additional things. And some of the things are some of the best stuff we do. Yesterday we had a roundtable where our audience got to interact with Senator Bernie Moreno. He was with us for about an hour, and he's fielding audience questions. And I got to share with him, because he's an Ohioan, that my children are actually descendants of the Wright brothers, which is super cool for me as my wife's side of the family. I have nothing to do with it. But my mother's, my mother-in-law's mother's maiden name was Wright. They're part of the Wright family, the Wright brother family. So my boys have that heritage and that lineage. So we're into the Wright brothers in the Marlowe household. And from their concept to they were bicycle guys. They were bike guys. They're like Jack Smith. They love their Huffies. They love their Schwinns. This is pre-Huffy and Schwinn. I'm making a joke. But the point is, these guys were bicycle engineers, and they had this idea. We're actually going to fly a plane. We're going to build and fly an airplane. We're going to have manned aviation. And of course, everyone thought this is absurd. That'll never happen. You'll never be able to do it. But from that initial concept to when the plane was in the air was 4.5 years. So them embarrassing themselves and, well, we're doing this. We bike guys are going to put a plane in the sky. 4.5 years. We are now going to move into 8 years of a monorail around an airport in Los Angeles. Why is that, ladies and gentlemen? It is because it's a government jobs program. That's why. So when you see the Trump administration blowing out 17,000 government employees in a given month, that is a positive. So the labor force grew. Labor force participation rose a little bit, which is good. So household survey showed that employment was up from 61.6% to 61.8%. So the unemployed number rose. People coming back into the labor force for the first time, job seekers. So people who are applying for jobs and didn't get them. So that rose a little bit. But all of this, the job losers fell by 45,000, 3.2 million. And permanent job losers also declined. The rise in unemployment does not reflect a wave of layoffs. So that's important. So there's no signs of inflationary pressure. So the Fed does not have to raise rates right now. And maybe even the stock market reacting the way it did, maybe this is a sign that we could see rates even go down soon. Probably not this year, to be honest, but who knows? That's what we want. So average hourly earnings up 0.1%. So they're now up 3.0% from a year ago. So remember this, another thing Republicans are not pointing out, that average hourly earnings are up big league, 3% from a year ago. And that is consistent with 2.2% inflation. That was factored into those calculations. So, all right. So I can give you more on that, but we'll have all that. Breitbart.com, plus for the Fight Club members, I'll do a deep dive with John Carney on this. But it reminds you of how the Republicans have opportunities to message on what they're doing for Americans. And the Democrats can't. They really can't. And a lot of this does have to do with migration. The vice president spoke with Jack Posobiec, who I'm friendly with, who works at Real America's Voice in his podcast and is very prominent online, comes on the podcast, my podcast, from time to time. He sat down in Air Force Two with Jack, and he talked about one of the most important things in the America First economic agenda, and that is H-1B reform. Play cut eight, please, guys.
16: $45,000 a year to replace an accountant who's an American making $60,000 a year, that's not you using the program to bring in a genius. That's you destroying American jobs and defrauding the American people. My view is the H-1B program is completely broken, and I'd be very supportive of just eliminating it. But while we have it, what we have to do is protect American workers.
17: So that's so relevant and so right on, and this explains a lot of the numbers, is that we are shifting the H-1B program to a way for employers to import cheap labor, to a way to get maybe excellent people who are really committed to the American system and are going to pay well into the tax base and are going to assimilate and acculturate to American culture and really truly want to be here and are willing to pay for it. That's the sort of thing that the program should be used for. It should not be used for stockholders and shareholders to increase their shareholder value by diminishing the wages of Americans. And that's how it was used by Democrats and Republicans for decades. And it wasn't until Trump came down that escalator that we really started to have a national discussion about this. This is something that's been important to us at Breitbart for a long time. And so when you see this stuff and when you see these great numbers, these are great numbers. Maybe the total jobs gains was not as high as we've been accustomed to seeing. But when you see the government employees getting blown out, when you see wages going up, you also see something that's interesting in some of these numbers is that with the given quits rate, it shares with you that there is not upwardly inflationary pressure on wages. Wages are stable because when unemployment is stable and wages are not rising at a very quick rate, none of this is going to be inflationary. And that all shows that we've gotten a lot of this stuff reasonably under control. Again, a story that it's on Republicans to tell this. The bottom line is things are up about a third. Prices are up about a third over the last 6 years. So the analogy would be you get a pound of ground beef at the store. It's probably about up a third over 6 years. And the problem is that 80% of this was done under Joe Biden, and right now Donald Trump and the Republicans are getting all the blame for it, and it's not true. And some of it does have to do with the Iran war, and it's on them to convince people that Iran was going to get a nuke and would have used it. And if they can't make that case, then it's going to be a problem for them. But overall, the Bidenflation is still what dogs us. It's not the Trump economy. The Trump economy is pretty dang solid. And another day where more good news than bad. We're going to take a break. We're going to get into some of the crazy stuff the left is up to, plus some of those culture updates I was talking about right after this.
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1: When we're in danger, our first instinct is to flee, right? 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We all want that warning when we're in danger. And if you think about eternity, you start to see that God's Word, the Bible, is a warning to each of us. He tells us that every wrong thing we've ever done, no matter how big or small, puts us in eternal danger of being separated from God. 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That's 888-NEED-HIM.
22: com.

0: is here. I keep hearing all of these media reports saying that the jobs report was weak. They're not getting it. They're not getting it. The unemployment kicked up because more people are re-entering the workforce. We post decent job growth. We have a very stable job market. Markets are reacting very positively to this news. We've got oil coming down again as we are now at apparently 98% capacity flowing through the Strait of Hormuz with oil. And it just, we're not telling the story well. And this will be the story of the election. And some of it's on the president, but he can't just be a one-man wrecking crew on this. It's that the conservative media and the politicians need to explain truly what's going on in this country. And things are just not nearly as bad as people are feeling. And I think a lot of people are changing their mind substantially on a fair number of stories, and I'll share some of those with you. But you got to look at some of these root causes. There's crazy stuff happening out here in LA where all of a sudden we've normalized all these often unsanitary street vendors that are allowed to just pitch their tent on the side of the road and just start serving food, and is putting normal businesses, taxpaying businesses, businesses that have been established brick and mortar companies for years, putting them out of business. There's a Fox 11 report on a backlash that's taking place in the Hispanic community, where Hispanic business owners are very upset about illegal street taco vendors that might be legal now under the new rules. Play cut 17, guys.
1: Stinky old woman, I'm going to call ICE. That's the insult and threat made by Francesca Ortega to a street vendor in Santa Clarita earlier this week. There were other insults as well. Francesca told us on the phone she doesn't want Santa Clarita to turn into Mexico.
2: The valley didn't used to look like this 30, 40 years ago. Look at how LA looks. Look at Santa Monica looks. It's been getting worse and worse because nobody does anything.
1: The video of Francesca confronting the taco vendors went viral, and suddenly she was flooded with angry messages from people across the country.
0: So if you're watching, that's my FedEx, that sign right there. So that's my neck of the woods. That's my neighborhood. That's just a mile or two from me. And it's weird. It's just weird. It wasn't here. I've been here for 5 years where I live just north of L.A. And that's it. Coincidentally, I was going to show that video. I would have showed that video if I lived in Florida. But that video is exactly my neighborhood. And these street vendors are popping up, and it's very odd. And it just, there's all these other businesses that are trying to survive in a very competitive environment. And they had all of a sudden overnight, all these people who have much lower overhead, much lower sanitation requirements, and who knows what the quality of the food is like, they're just popping up, and they're not, they're not the same contribution to the economy in general. So I'm not saying they don't have some sort of a place in society, maybe, but it's just, we just ran headlong into this. We are going to embrace these things that are probably illegal, probably run by illegals. And why is that? It is because our city government and our county government, this is not LA County, LA City, but it is LA County, are really bad with understanding basic economics. You may have noticed that yesterday LA taxes had gone up. I mentioned this on yesterday's show, because the taxpayers voted for it, voting for higher taxes. Wild. And then we've got our governor of the state who is in Alabama. Why is he in Alabama? He should be wearing that monorail at LAX. No, he's in Alabama doing this. Cut 11. Can we play 11?
3: The biggest blowback, and I'm curious your response to this, like, why am I as a taxpayer responsible for the sins of not my father, but maybe my grandfather's? Why am I now?
4: Well, it to me, it's, you're also the beneficiary of many of those sins. It's very hard for anybody in this country to disconnect themselves from the history, right? Everybody was born someplace, and if it's someplace where you had the benefit of that GI Bill that I did not, then you got something that other people didn't get, and that was wrong. That's unfair.
0: So basically, this is all a case using his podcast platform to make a case for reparations for slavery, saying it should be the same as the GI Bill, where you get benefits for serving in combat. Let's play cut 12, guys.
3: I have a bill in front of me, privileged to have this opportunity, a bill in front of me that I'm signing quite literally right now. This is a bill that requires large companies that operated before 1965 to search their records for ties to slavery going back to 1849. And then we make it public. These are insurance policies on enslaved people, human beings used as collateral, quite literally as collateral for loans. Accountability, as Brian said, starts with the truth.
0: Well, what it starts with is that we have $40 trillion in debt. We're obsessed with race already as is. We can't afford anything. And we're obsessed with being victims. And everyone, instead of trying to search for the next great invention, trying to find a way to make their way in America, we are encouraging people to just claim the victim narrative and the victim mindset and to use that to form their whole identity. And it's going horribly. It's going horriby for people, particularly in your state. It's all a pander. It's all horrible. It doesn't solve a single problem that people need solved. We'll be right back.
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7: 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And this is what Billy Joel said at the close of his documentary, And So It Goes. 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Everyone is born lost, looking and searching for something to fill the hole inside of us that only God can fill. 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Hey, if you're still looking, look in the right place, the Lord Jesus. 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
9: With SRN News, I'm Ron Taylor. The U.S. announcing it's seized two ships carrying fuel to Cuba. The Coast Guard claims they were illegally carrying hundreds of thousands of gallons of diesel fuel to the island nation. This comes as the U.S. continues to block oil shipments to Cuba and has imposed sanctions on the country. As a regard, fuel shortages on the island have led to power blackouts impacting lighting, refrigeration, and water supply there. President Trump says Europe has agreed to release a massive amount of diesel oil reserves. This comes as prices for diesel have recently surged. AAA reporting yesterday, national average for a gallon of diesel is $6.37. The president said this process of releasing the diesel reserves will begin immediately. The Russian-Ukraine war, as well as the war in Iran, have put pressure on the world's diesel supply. I'm Ron Taylor, and this is SRN News.
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15: Ronald Reagan understood that freedom sometimes requires more than quiet diplomacy. It requires moral clarity. On June 12, 1987, standing before the Brandenburg Gate in a divided Berlin, Reagan issued a direct challenge to Soviet leader Mikhail Gorbachev. "Mr. Gorbachev, tear down this wall." The Berlin Wall was more than concrete and barbed wire. It represented a system that restricted movement, divided families, and denied millions the freedoms Americans often take for granted. Reagan refused to treat that division as permanent. He understood that free nations must be willing to identify the difference between liberty and oppression, and have the courage to say so. 2 years later, the Berlin Wall fell. Freedom survives when people refuse to accept tyranny as inevitable. So when freedom is challenged today, will we have the courage to defend it with the same clarity?
16: Watch it now on SalemNow.com.

0: Democrats blocked a bill to limit lawmakers' stock trades unanimously. So they tried to block insider trading. This is something that's been a project of Peter Schweitzer at Breitbart News for as long as he's been with us, is trying to block congressional people, members, their staff from being able to trade based off of insider knowledge that they get. And every single Democrat in the Senate blocked this legislation. Another story we've got to tell. It's incumbent on us to share with the American people who these people are. These people are completely nuts, and we cannot give them more power, and the stakes are way, way, way too high. They also blocked, as I noted, the ratepayer protection plan, which would compel companies to not raise rates of the people in an area, should they get a data center, that their energy costs will not go up because of these data centers. Or as Jensen Huang is now calling it, super intelligence centers. What are they calling it? He's calling it super intelligence something or other. He's calling it super intelligence factories. I don't know about that, Jensen. I don't know. He's fun to track because I sometimes agree with him, sometimes don't. I'm not sure he's going to pull that one off. We're going to call him super intelligence factors. So it's an amazing story that we're still doing this. We're trying to block protection for the citizens. Why? To sabotage Republicans. Because Chuck Schumer knows that most people who are voting are not informed enough. And they're going to think that Republicans can't get the job done. Things are getting worse under this Republican administration. They've got the polling, they've got the data, and they think that's what's going on. And that's when you see stuff like this jobs report is pretty good. They don't note that part of the reason why it is not even better is because we're firing government employees who aren't necessary. So things like that. We got to keep getting the word out, keep spreading the news. Some kind of fun economic stuff. Disney has announced that they're going to have some extremely painful layoffs. So look, these are woke people, and they just got more woke over time. And they're very weak people because they know their primary audience are normal Americans. And those normal Americans are just normal families. We're getting abused by them inserting all sorts of woke plot lines into their content. And this did cost them lots and lots of money, and it made people not trust the entire brand. Bob Chapek, who was for a time the CEO of Disney, he is out with a book, and he's been on the interview circuit. I got this cut of him, cut five, guys.
1: Where was I on the announcement of, you know, what our position was going to be on Don't Say Gay? My announcement was that we were going to stay neutral because nothing positive comes.
2: Until Bob pushed you, and Bob Iger pushed you with that tweet.
1: Where we landed in that first particular example with, you know, we should stay neutral, was something everybody thought was the appropriate landing spot.
2: I agree.
1: Yep. And let's just say it wasn't just throngs of employees who didn't agree with that. It was the synthesis of a lot of people's opinion that the company's statement needed to be amended.
0: Well, partially it's because Dana Walden, who runs Disney, is a best friend with Kamala Harris. And they know politically that the Don't Say Gay bill, which was a Florida thing, which has nothing to do with whether or not you're allowed to say gay. You can say gay all you want. The issue was trying to make it so that people had to enforce DEI within all sorts of different areas of life, businesses, etc. And it was just enforced DEI, which is not working. Disney's Dana Walden, by the way, has given some lukewarm support to Jimmy Kimmel. I want to play cut 19 for you guys. Play this one.
3: So we had your friend Jimmy Kimmel on the stage last year. Is he going to be hosting his show a year from now?
4: Well, I'm certainly not going to make that announcement with you here today. because, again, I'm letting Casey make the news.
3: Well, give me one follow-up.
4: Okay.
3: Why isn't it a no-brainer? His ratings are up. He's become this free speech hero. Like, why isn't it just, of course, we'll have him back?
4: Okay, that's a good question. And the truth is, it's a very challenging day part late night. That's not to say that Jimmy is not doing a phenomenal job and his ratings are up. But they're up relative to a smaller audience that's watching late night on broadcast television.
0: Oh, that's delish. That's really fun to watch. He is just squirming. And just know that it's all about Kamala Harris in 2028. Like that's what she's going to try to do with that company. And so that's why people lose trust in it. And look, unfortunately, it's a better brand than Netflix and so many of the other competitors, which is just sad to say it. But we got to keep tracking the woke economy. Nike stock, by the way, crashed another 6%. So it's its lowest level in 13 years. It's down 82% from its record high. And it's erased $230 billion in market cap. Why? Because its wokeness sent a signal to other entrepreneurial people that it's game on to enter the athletic wear space. and all the athleisure, they don't compete in the athleisure market with the Aloes and the Lululemons and things like that. And then now they're getting completely lapped in all of the running shoes. It's a from the Asics to the On Clouds to the Hokas. Adidas is up their game in that regard. So it's, they don't have the market share that they used to. And it's great to see. It's great to see. We need to have the economy. We need to have people fighting for the consumers. Another thing that's been suffering, which I think is going to be, I think we're in the precipice of something big, is universities. I'll segue back to the Cornell thing in a minute. But I caught this story in the New York Post, which is pretty unbelievable, about how tech companies are now launching their own training programs for graduates. They're getting 18-year-olds, talking them out of joining the Ivy Leagues. This is something Peter Thiel's been on for a long time. He has this grant that he would give out to people to encourage them not to go to college and instead go just start working for him. And it makes a lot of sense, because if you throw the kids a couple of grand a month, then that they'll live like kings for 18-year-olds, and they'll also not accrue massive amounts of debt, and they'll get a better training from working in these companies, which would be cutthroat environments. There's not a lot of gang rape parties going on in the evenings, probably at Palantir or wherever. Like, probably not. It's probably not a lot of gangbangs from Palantir folks on the weekends. Guys, are we in agreement on that? Unlikely. That's probably going to happen. And so now they're just going to train the grads themselves, and then these are going to be, it's going to be better in the Ivy Leagues. It's going to be a lot less woke. It's going to cost a lot less money. Even if these are left of center companies, they ultimately have to compete for shareholder value. And that's a better position than what the left wing universities are all about, which are just indoctrination centers where they teach you how to unlearn your traditional American Judeo-Christian values. And you accumulate hundreds of thousands in debt to do so. And then what goes on at these places? It's the Cornell stuff. It's the Cornell rape hoax, which by the day that story continues to unravel. So the left has brought in the big guns, and I'm talking about the big guns, big Tish James. Tish James is now going to be the one who's going to be presiding over this prosecution. So it's just startling, because James, when there's anything political that goes on, is always not trustworthy. She's a total killer when it comes to being an attorney. But if there's anything political and this is being framed as a political thing, then she is never, you never want her involved at all. But they're going to push her to try to get some sort of a conviction for these guys. But these guys are all repulsive anyway, so I don't really care. I'm not trying to defend the boys who participated in this thing. But what I am trying

0: herself and her baby. Sick stuff. But it'll be interesting here if anyone rises to her defense, and I'll tell you why they might not, because she's incredibly hot. Incredibly hot person, which is really, really weird. But it's the Lindsay Clancy thing that Emma Jo Moore. Attractive. And so the women get jealous of super attractive women. So let's see if people ride to this woman's defense that she was allowed to kill her kid. And remember, she used a gun. And so you're supposed to kill your kid with an exercise band. We learned that. We learned that from what's going on with the botched lethal injection, which is truly stunning because there was a headline in the Washington Post. I had to do the squinty eye thing where I rub my eyes, but this is real from yesterday. Breaking news, Krista Pike is alive in critical condition and receiving life-saving medical care. Life-saving medical care. Life-saving medical care. She was on death row and they were trying to execute her. And then she got life-saving care because the all-female execution team botched the execution. Unbelievably hard to believe that this is real life. Emma Jo texted me after listening to the show yesterday, and she said she was dying over this specific thing, that she had requested her all-female execution team. I mean, suggesting that that just because you're strapped to a bed and being killed by a woman, that's cool, because if a man was doing it, then it would be triggering. Do you know how insane we've all gotten? That it's cool for women to kill me because of my murder that I committed 32 years ago. But if men do it, then I'm triggered by that because of some abuse I suffered decades prior. We're DEI in the executions, guys. We're DEI in the executions now. Diversity, equity, inclusion, when we put down dogs who murder people in cold blood. And is anyone going to put a stop to it? I don't know. Certainly not going to be the Democrats. Abdul El-Sayed was absolutely cooking in a recent interview, trying to pander to get black votes. Play cut 14, please, guys.
1: I've been having great conversations with a lot of folks who've been fighting this fight for a very long time for the black community. Representative Clyburn is one of them. I had a great meeting with him in his office a couple weeks back, and he's endorsing our campaign. He supported us. The Congressional Black Caucus PAC has endorsed our race. Vice President Harris came out to Michigan. Too often, you know, when folks meet somebody who looks like me, it's not a good experience. Too often, they're seeing them from behind bulletproof glass in a liquor store or in a gas station. They're being catcalled. If they're a woman, their kid is being sold to Lucy out the back. If they buy food, it's beyond its expiration date.
0: It's just amazing how he's willing to act like the Arab experience and the black experience is the same. Doesn't it just cheapen the black experience? Isn't that the sort of thing that we were told over and over again, that you're not supposed to do that sort of thing? Too often when folks meet somebody who looks like me, is not a good experience. Too often they're seeing them from behind bulletproof glass in a liquor store and in a gas station. They're being catcalled if they're a woman. I don't know. I don't know if this is a good look. He actually goes on to explain how blacks never had access to capitalism, just more the victim narrative, more the woke stuff. Woke chew is going to be bad, guys. Woke chew is going to be bad. I want to play this cut of Michelle Obama and Sharon Stone. This is important because this is how they're talking about abortion these days. Cut 7.
2: And now we don't want to give women care, OBGYN care, and we want to prosecute women for having a miscarriage.
3: That's right.
2: What kind of arcane is this?
3: Yeah.
2: If men would be pregnant, you could get an abortion from a vending machine.
3: There would be the birth Olympics, you know. Men would film themselves going into labor and honoring their pain, and you know, there would be trophies given.
0: It's unbelievably idiotic commentary. I don't know what birth Olympics means. And don't women, isn't this a whole trend on TikTok where women set up their lights and camera and then they cry on the camera and then they post it to social media and TikTok and stuff? Like, isn't that what they do? They have a meltdown after they've set up the camera. But news to Sharon Stone. Men can give birth. Men can give birth. Did we learn that? 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And what they do is it convinces them to have the baby, give life to that baby, give that child a chance.

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0: Man, we left so much on the cutting room floor today. 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Shout out to the team, by the way, working hard to make the show sound sweet. Now, we got a great guest, Todd Nettleton from The Voice of the Martyrs. He's got a new book, When Faith is Forbidden. You will want to hear this interview, the full interview in the podcast. Here's a big chunk of it right now. There's an incredibly important group that might be familiar with some of you, which is called the Voice of the Martyrs. And what they do is they speak to persecuted peoples, particularly Christians throughout the world, focusing on regions that are just not covered. They are not given the attention that is due. And we do spend so much time on this show and other shows talking about grievances, talking about oppressed people, who is the latest victim. Well, these are the victims. And there are some people, including my guest now, Todd Nettleton, who have devoted much of his life to trying to tell these victims stories, that persecuted people stories. These are real. These are happening now. And he's documented a lot of them over a career that spanned a very long time, looking at North Korea, Iran, China, Nigeria, other places where people have been tortured and killed simply because they follow our Lord and Savior, Jesus Christ. Now, Voice of the Martyrs is a radio network, and it's also that has Voice of the Martyrs Radio. It's an incredible place to compile some of these incredible stories. But one thing that we have now, and some of you are watching can see this on the screen, is a book called When Faith is Forbidden, 40 Days on the Front Lines with Persecuted Christians. Todd is my guest now. We're going to talk all about the book and the work that he does. But Todd, this is quite a life that you've laid out, where you're dedicated to telling these horrific stories. It's interesting because I'm in the news business, so I'm reading the worst stories of the day every day. I'm married to a cancer doctor, so she's constantly talking to people on the worst day of their life. And still, it feels like you've somehow one-upped all of us in terms of immersing yourself in some of the most challenging topics known to man. But credit to you for doing this. We need people like you. Tell me about your journey to this point.
14: You know, when I was a boy, my dad read books to my brother and I of famous missionary biographies. And so I saw someone who goes to a difficult place, somebody who carries the gospel, maybe in a place where it's never been before. I saw those people as heroes. And I think that that really is the root of my coming to work at the Voice of the Martyrs, was really just seeing someone who stands up under torture, under persecution, but refuses to renounce their faith. I see that person as a hero, and I've had so many opportunities to meet them, to hear their stories, and I consider it a sacred privilege to be able to tell their stories to American Christians.
0: It truly is, and it is one thing where even on your worst day, you have to, your head has to hit the pillow knowing that you've done a lot of good. And we've got an incredible offer. If you go to VOM, as in Voice of Martyrs, vom.org/Alex, right now, believe it or not, we are talking about a offer of a free book. The book is yours, When Faith is Forbidden, completely free. It's amazing. I tell you, one of my children grabbed it, immediately started reading it. He was horrified, of course, but it's important to know these stories. We need to know these things. VOM.com/Alex for your free book, When Faith is Forbidden. You should all get it. But Todd, I want to ask about just life on the road. You'd over 20 years of travel, maybe even approaching 30 at this point, and you're doing broadcasts, you're compiling notes, you're talking to people. What excites you about this lifestyle?
14: I do like going to new places, and I like being in a place I've never been before. But what excites me more than anything else is understanding that because I have a microphone, because I have the Voice of the Martyrs behind me, this person's story is going to get to be heard by thousands and thousands of people.
0: Amazing.
14: And like I say, I consider these people heroes, but their stories would never be told if we didn't go and sit down with them and have the wherewithal to be able to share the stories just like this in a conversation on our podcast, VOM Radio, or in our magazine, which is free. We want to tell these stories. And so when I get to sit down with somebody and think, you know, this is an amazing story, this is a hero of the faith, and I get to be the one to sit down with them, and then we get to share their story. We get to tell it to more people and encourage them and challenge them. That's the part that excites me, is just being able to tell these stories. And the thing that I want people to understand, I think when we hear persecuted Christian, the picture we have in our mind is somebody who's really depressed and
0: right,
14: like, oh, wow, they've just come out of prison and they're so discouraged, and we have to go and kind of pick them up off the floor and dust them off and cheer them up. By and large, that is not the case. By and large, the people that I meet are filled with joy. They have, you know, the joy of the Lord is their strength, and they have joy. They have a smile on their face, and they're not talking about, woe is me, it was terrible. They're talking about, wow, while I was in prison, I got to share Jesus with six other people, and now they're walking with Jesus too. And so it is not a depressing job, and I'm not meeting with depressed people all day long. It is actually a joyful job, because the people we serve are so joyful.
15: 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VOM.org/Alex, again, for your free copy of When Faith is Forbidden. Todd Nelson, thank you so much for doing this, and thanks for all that you and the Voice of the Martyrs do.
14: Well, thank you so much for having me.
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22: 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But our lack of international peace is merely symptomatic of our greater need for personal inner peace. The peace comes only from Jesus Christ. Scripture calls Jesus the Prince of Peace. On the night before his death and subsequent resurrection, Jesus Christ told those who trusted him,
23: "Peace I leave with you. My peace I give to you. 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
24: News this hour from Town Hall. I'm Ron Taylor. Israeli Prime Minister Benjamin Netanyahu says the co-pilot accused of trying to take over a Dubai flight to Israel, understatement, basically underwent Islamic radical indoctrination. Mark Mayfield has more.
25: Netanyahu said Israeli investigators uncovered the information while examining the Omani national accused of attacking the plane's captain during Wednesday's flight from Dubai. Passengers and crew subdued the suspect before the plane carrying 174 people landed safely in Saudi Arabia. The United Arab Emirates is investigating possible terrorist intent, with Israel expected to participate. I'm Mark Mayfield.
24: The deaths of two Ole Miss students have led to the arrest of two men as police in the area issue a dire warning over a third overdose. Laura Winters explains.
26: The warning issued about synthetic kratom following the deaths of the two students and a third overdose of a 22-year-old in the area who was not a student. Meanwhile, two smoke shop employees facing federal charges of possession of a controlled substance with intent to distribute after narcotics detectives finding more than 500 units of the substance in their store. The two employees worked at Puff's Vape Tobacco and Beer Store in Oxford, which is just outside the university. Laura Winters reporting.
24: Tennessee death row inmate Krista Pike's attorneys says she was unconscious and on a ventilator as of last night.
1: That comes as the failed attempt to execute her happened earlier this week. Governor Bill Lee is pausing executions for the rest of the year while a third-party review examines exactly what went wrong. Progressive lawmakers looking to crack down on flock cameras, Senators Bernie Sanders and Jeff Merkley, as well as Representative Alexandria Ocasio-Cortez, unveiled legislation to ban federal agencies from using automatic license plate readers. The Banned Flock Act would also pause federal funding. News and analysis at townhall.com.
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1: For whatever reason, a lot of people are kicking the can just a bit further down the road these days.
6: Americans spent more than $160 billion using buy now, pay later plans last year. That according to research conducted by economists at the Fed. Experts say these plans are increasingly being used for everyday expenses. Things like groceries, utility bills, transportation, and even rent. Pay in four plans accounted for roughly half of that spending, with the use of those plans up nearly 80% since 2023. Rich Thomason, Washington.
1: New job numbers released yesterday are below expectations. The Bureau of Labor Statistics says 29,000 non-farm payroll jobs were created last month, down from the 162,000 seen in August. Most analysts were expecting yesterday's numbers to come in right around 84,000. You'll find more news and analysis at townhall.com. The future of permanent daylight saving time bill remains uncertain as the Senate adjourns just ahead of the November midterms. Mark Mayfield has more on the story.
21: The House passed the Sunshine Protection Act over the summer, and President Trump has supported the bill. But with experts discussing the negatives to permanent daylight saving time, the legislation now sits in the Senate, which isn't scheduled to return to the Capitol until the week of November 9th. Senate Majority Leader John Thune also previously cast doubt on the Sunshine Protection Act's ability to reach the required 60-vote threshold needed to pass. I'm Mark Mayfield.
1: This year's Kennedy Center Honors will be held at the Capital One Arena in downtown Washington, D.C., instead of the actual Performing Arts Center. This comes amid a political and legal fight, putting the institution's future a bit up in the air. President Trump still wants his name on the building as he orders more improvements to be made to the facility. You'll find more on these stories at townhall.com. I'm Ron Taylor.
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28: Today, expect a passing shower in the morning, but overall cooler temperatures with clouds giving way to some sunshine. The high will reach 67. Tonight will be mostly cloudy with a passing shower in the evening, followed by some rain later on. The low will be 61. Tomorrow will bring periods of rain with a high of 65. Looking ahead to Monday, anticipate partly sunny skies, warmer conditions, and lower humidity with a high of 75. With the AccuWeather forecast, I'm meteorologist Joe Lundberg.
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0: with columnist and author Cal Thomas, and we'll also be digging deep into the economy issues that matter to you. It's going to be quite the show. Hello and welcome to Liberty Nation Radiohead Coast to Coast on the Radio America Network. I am, as ever, your host, Mark Angeles, and we're very, very fortunate to have with us this week, let's call him one of the most prolific authors of American politics, certainly the most widely distributed columnist in America, Mr. Cal Thomas. Thanks for being here, Cal.
4: Delighted, Mark. Thanks for the introduction. I'm starting to feel good about myself.
0: Hey, well, we won't let that last for too long. Don't you panic. So, Cal, you wrote a fantastic piece on artificial intelligence. And you know what? It really struck a chord with me because it's called A Substitute for Real Intelligence. And this is the case that I try and make. It's not genuine intelligence. That's why they call it artificial intelligence. Cal, the floor is yours. Make your case.
4: Well, first I would say I'll lead off with one of my jokes that we've had an artificial intelligence in Washington for years. It's called Congress. But after yucking that up, Bill Gates was on Meet the Press yesterday, and he was calling for government control or some kind of independent panel that would regulate artificial intelligence. Now, the problem with this, as so many other things that people call for regulation, who's going to do the regulating? What is their worldview? What will be regulated and what will not, and according to what standard? This is so new. It has burst on the scene like a flood. There's a lot of misinformation about this, and we've heard that the Chinese propagandists are using the fear of electricity deprivation and water usage to get people to oppose it while they continue to move forward and hope that they can pass us like the rivalry between the Soviet Union and the United States during the space program. It's so new, and people are ignorant, including me, of a lot of things, but like so much else, it has the potential for good. It can make things easier, but it also has the potential for bad. I'm concerned that people are already reading less, reading fewer newspapers, reading fewer books, and are going to use AI as a substitute for that. This is like watching an exercise video, hoping to get in shape. You've got to go to the gym and do the work yourself. You might like watching other people sweating to the oldies, but it's doing absolutely nothing for you. So this is all very new, and I think we're rushing ahead much too quickly, and this needs to be thought out more extensively. Thought out, not used by artificial intelligence to reach a conclusion.
0: Yeah, there's a couple of issues there, isn't there, in terms of this needs to slow down and be thought out. One is, artificial intelligence needs to slow down and be thought out about what happens, but also the idea of regulation and how that would work. As you rightly said, who does the regulating? Who comes up with that? It's the quis custodiat ipsos custodes. Is that right? Who guards the guards? Is that the...
4: Yeah, well, we all have a worldview. I mean, to suggest that something is going to be completely bipartisan and honest and the rest is just impossible. So first of all, what are we regulating? Let's define the thing first. There are an awful lot of people who have heard about artificial intelligence, but if you ask someone, like asking those demonstrators outside the UN General Assembly who opposed Bibi Netanyahu and Israel and where they got their T-shirts, or can they even find the Middle East on a map? A lot of people are just completely ignorant about this. And when you rush ahead in ignorance, you open yourself up to an awful lot of problems. I think this can be a wonderful tool, but I think it can also affect laziness and a sense of, I don't have to do anything myself. I can let a machine or a website or whatever it is, do it for me. That's not how you become wise. It's certainly not how you become knowledgeable. Facts are not wisdom. And in fact, there'll be arguments as there are today over facts. We're seeing all of this business. You have your truth. I have my truth. Well, that's just impossible, because if you say that, you have contradictions. I think it's, again, like fire, like guns, like so many other things, like cars.
0: Yeah.
4: has the potential for good, but it also has the potential for evil, depending on whose hands are using it.
0: Yeah, there's, I think the cultural and educational issue is one of the key ones, especially when we're looking towards the future. When I think about how children are getting educated, and there's a push in on this side of the Atlantic and on your side, for using AI in classrooms, either to develop tools for teaching or to develop curriculum. And then, of course, the kids, they're going away and they're using AI to try and answer the questions. There's no rigorous study. There's no mind training. And there's a... not Gymnopédies, not the beautiful piece of music by Sarti, but there was a series of training that I can't remember how to say it, but it's Gymnos Sensibus or something like this. And it was what everybody went through, and it was a way of learning how to think properly. And this was in the ancient Roman and Greek worlds. And it was a series of different lessons where they'd learn to think, they'd learn to look at something from another side, argue that point, use rhetoric, oratory, and things like this. And they would do the entire, we'll make sure that I have the correct word in the show notes. That's what we'll do. Please do go and look it up. But you're teaching people how to think. Now the kids, they're just learning how to search for the right answer.
4: There's a certain benefit to sitting quietly and reading a good book without distractions. Yes. And a newspaper. I am barely old enough, and barely, I emphasize, to remember a time before television when my parents and I sat around the dinner table, discussed the day, what we were going to do tomorrow, what our thoughts are about certain subjects. My dad would have read something in the newspaper. What do you think about this? And then came television, and then came the TV dinners where people set up their little oven-baked TV dinners, and they just watched the tube and didn't talk to each other at all. And then after that, the kids would just disperse and might not even be home in time for dinner, or they just grab something quickly, pop into the microwave and leave, and there would be no conversation at all. I think that this AI business is a possible extension of that.
0: Yeah.
4: You, again, going back to the gym analogy, you have got to do the work yourself if you want to become really intelligent as opposed to memorizing facts, and even deeper, acquire wisdom, which takes an awful lot of effort as well. But those two things, real intelligence and wisdom, can improve any life. And I fear that AI is a challenge to that and can be used by our enemies. I mean, there's a piece, I think, in the New York Times the other day where China is worried that AI could be used to topple them from power, the Communist Party. Well, that might be a good thing if you are a Westerner and would like to see that happen. But again, China's using AI already to influence Americans in the upcoming midterm elections and how they think about a whole lot of things, including the Middle East. So good and evil coexist.
0: As they always have. We'll be back with Cal Thomas after this short break. But before you go, skip the performance, read the article, hear the argument, decide for yourself. News and commentary that assumes you can handle it at libertynation.com, where every piece is written in light of our founding documents. If you believe we must preserve our rights and freedoms under the U.S. Constitution, libertynation.com is the right place to be.
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0: And you're back on Liberty Nation Radio. I remain Mark Angelides, as always, and we are continuing our conversation with Cal Thomas, author and columnist. Thanks for sticking around, Cal.
17: Sure.
0: So we were talking in the first segment about the rise of AI and the potential threats and potential goods of it. But something I really want to dig into is the cultural aspect of what's happening with AI. And I'm sure you've read about this yourself, but there's reports of rare books that are out of print being fed into AI, scanned into AI. And then the way they do this is they actually tear apart the books, because that's the only way they can be scanned. And so these books that once existed no longer exist, except in the large language model of this artificial intelligence. And we're also seeing, just as a corollary to that, that digital editions of books, even classic books, are being changed in new releases for sensitivity editing or whatever. And what that tells me is that I'm sure you've probably read it or come across it, but there was a fantastic book by Ray Bradbury called Fahrenheit 451 or 451, depending on how you read it. And it's about the firemen in the near future. And the firemen, their job was to go around and set fire to books. It's a fantastic story. They even made a film of it. But there's the fire chief in that book was called Fire Chief Beatty, I believe, B-A-T-T-Y. And he explained it to the protagonist, Guy Montag. And he said, well, if you have these ideas in books, then somebody can think differently from this person. And that way lies conflict.
4: Well, this is what happened in 1938 in the Nazi book burning in Berlin.
0: Yeah.
4: Nazis want to get away with do away with all of the books that might challenge the National Socialist Party. And you had this also in Animal Farm, of course, George Orwell's classic. You get rid of stuff that challenges the elites, that challenge the dictators, and you have people believing only what they are told. For me, the holding of a real book in my hand, the holding of a newspaper, the turning of the pages, and rereading things is something that contributes not only to my current knowledge, but gives me contributes to my institutional memory. Sure. People are now just living in the now. They don't know much about yesterday. The only thing we know about yesterday is the instant replay from a football basketball game. If you ask an average student today in an average public school about things like the Nazi book burning in Berlin, or anything of the past, the likelihood, Marx and Lenin, the likelihood of them having studied it, or if they have studied it, they've studied it through the lens of left-wing professors who think it's really not such a bad thing. They just maybe needed better leadership. You used to hear that a lot during the Soviet Union. Communism is not a bad thing. It just wasn't handled correctly. And now you're seeing this repeated with the Democrats, Socialists of America. Most people have no idea what they're for. This is why I like, especially on Fox News, and probably only on Fox News, interviews with people who used to live under socialism and communism. Mm. Because young people do not have a clue. It sounds so good. But as Margaret Thatcher said, the problem with socialism, you soon run out of other people's money.
0: Money. Yes, it's one of my favorite quotes there. It really does seem that I'm sure we all remember about 2 years ago, there was a big hullabaloo about Florida banning books. You remember this? And of course, it wasn't banning any books, even though that was the front page on most of the broadsheets in America. All it was doing was saying, well, these books are not suitable for the public library. You can still go to a bookshop and you can buy it. And in fact, these bookshops, they had, I remember seeing all the pictures, they had these big displays where you could buy these books. And above it, they had banned books. That doesn't make a lot of sense, does it? It's a bad book, and yet you can buy it for $7.99 plus tax.
4: Let me make a point on that, because in 1983, I wrote a book called Book Burning. It was the 50th anniversary of the Nazi book burning in Berlin, and I challenged some of my liberal friends on this censorship and book banning business. And I said, how many of my books are in your library or public school? How many books that are written by other conservatives are in your curriculum or in your libraries or public schools? And virtually none are. So they play this double standard of we're trying to ban other people's books while they are banning ours. It is just ludicrous. And I think, the late Nat Hentoff, who is one of my favorite people who wrote for the Village Voice and was a great First Amendment advocate, he said the answer to speech you don't like is not less speech, it's more speech. I totally agree with that, because if I have what I believe to be superior ideas, then I want them to be heard in a wider framework and let the kids decide, let the students decide after that who is right and who is wrong based on history and based on what is working out of their own lives. But the left has a double standard. And as a friend of mine says, if the left didn't have double standards, they'd have no standards at all.
2: I believe that was originally a Groucho Marx.
4: Oh, okay. Groucho said, I have principles. If you don't like them, I have others.
2: That's exactly right. Gosh, I'll never try and outquote Groucho to you again, Cal.
4: That's the institutional knowledge. That's what I'm talking about.
2: Absolutely right. Absolutely right. Coming back to the AI issue, actually, that really does tie in with what you just said about the knowledge. And what is the truth? What is piety? What is truth? Get some new material.
4: That's the problem, because what we hear today in our modern culture, you have your truth, I have my truth, but they're often contradictory. So one has not to be true. But, you know, as Jesus stood before Pilate, Pilate says, what is truth? You know, so this is.
2: And Johnny Cash, for that matter.
4: Johnny Cash, in a totally different context, I might add.
2: Sure.
4: But this is the problem. We don't want to offend anyone else who believes something different from us. I don't want to offend anybody. I want to point them to what is right and wrong. 1 + 1 will always be 2. It will always be better for an airplane to land than to crash. It will always be better for you to eat properly, not to smoke cigarettes, and a whole bunch of other things that are always true. But we've gotten away from that in our modern culture, which truth has become subjective and not objective. You have yours, I have mine. As long as you're happy, it's okay. Well, that doesn't lead to anything except moral and political and cultural chaos, which is exactly where it has led. I wrote a book a number of years ago called The Things That Matter Most. And what I did was take a look at all of the ideologies from the 1960s and 70s, the Cultural Revolution, all of that, and say, okay, how's that working out? And let's see what the consequences of those ideas are. Nobody talks like that anymore. Never mind about consequences. There used to be a quiz show on American television back in the days of black and white called Truth or Consequences. Yeah. It was a great title. You'd never get a show on the air with that title today.
2: Well, because consequences imply responsibility for your actions.
4: Yeah.
2: And that's, I mean, my goodness, that is just not happening in today's modern realm. So you've got this idea that people now, children now, young generations, they'll be getting their truth, their truth from the large language models that have programmed these artificially intelligent machines. But they're trained on such left-wing bias. And yet people will take that to be the fact. And Cal, I know for you and certainly for me, facts will always matter more than feelings. Cal Thomas, thank you ever so much for being with us today.
4: Always a pleasure, Mark. Thanks.
2: We're going to take a short break just now. But before we do, it's been said that the price of freedom is eternal vigilance. At LibertyNation.com, we take those words seriously. Every day, the news comes to you without the usual filters. If you give us 5 minutes, you'll be with us for life. Editorial independence, quality journalism, and constitutional values at libertynation.com.
1: With SRN News, I'm Ron Taylor. President Trump is trying to mobilize Republicans ahead of the midterm elections. Yesterday, he was in Mobile, Alabama, at the groundbreaking of a new $4 billion bridge and threw his support behind Alabama's Republican candidate for governor, Tommy Tuberville. Later today, the president will be in Ohio to deliver remarks at a rally outside of Dayton. Vice President Vance heading to Alaska next week for a midterm rally as the Republican state faces a competitive Senate race. Recent polls showing Democrat Mary Peltola in a tight race against Republican Dan Sullivan. The Trump 47 Committee and the Republican National Committee will host their Monday rally in Fairbanks to rally support for Sullivan. With just over a month until Election Day, both Trump and Vance are touring the states led by their party as the midterms appear increasingly dire for Republicans. A federal judge temporarily halting construction of a part of the border wall near the Big Bend region of Texas. It's a temporary injunction. This is SRN News.
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28: Today, expect a passing shower in the morning, but overall cooler temperatures with clouds giving way to some sunshine. The high will reach 67. Tonight will be mostly cloudy with a passing shower in the evening, followed by some rain later on. The low will be 61. Tomorrow will bring periods of rain with a high of 65. Looking ahead to Monday, anticipate partly sunny skies, warmer conditions, and lower humidity with a high of 75. With the AccuWeather forecast, I'm meteorologist Joe Lundberg.
3: The problem with living for pleasure is that it's both short-sighted and the satisfaction never lasts. It's like waiting in line for 4 hours in an amusement park for a ride that lasts only 2 or 3 minutes. You may be looking forward to the weekend to go out or to take a trip with friends. It is not that those things are necessarily bad, but come Monday, there is this feeling deep down inside of you that something is missing. That something is a personal relationship with Jesus Christ. 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That's 888-NEED-HIM.
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2: And you're back on Liberty Nation Radio, heard coast to coast on the Radio America Network. I remain, as always, your host, Mark Angelides. We're very fortunate to be joined, the first time since July, I am reliably informed, by our guest today, economics affairs editor, Mr. Andrew Moran. Thanks for being with us, Andrew, after so long.
5: Yeah, it's 3 months. Lots happened in 3 months. You know, the war to Iran still going on.
2: As you pointed out, that I suggested in the last one that it would probably be over within 3 months. But I am reminded of, 1914, it'll be over by Christmas. And that didn't work out. So, Andrew, we do have a lot to talk about. But I think one of the most pressing issues today, it's something you've written about on the pages of LibertyNation.com, sponsor of this here show, is the bond markets. And let's be fair, they're shooting for the moon, Alice. What's happening?
5: Yeah, well, the U.S. Treasury market is the one that's getting all the attention, but it's just happening all over the developed world. You're having the Japanese government bonds at highs you haven't seen in the 1990s, or if ever. The British gilts in your territory, they've been climbing higher. French, Italian, even Canadian bond yields have been just going up and up and up. So it's not just United States, but the United States is the largest bond market, $10 trillion. So that's why it's getting all the attention.
2: Now, I've got to ask the important question. Why does it matter? I know why it matters, but it's good for, expositional purposes.
5: Okay. So, for the government, it matters a lot because the interest they're paying on these yields matters to their overall budget deficit and the national debt. So right now, even before this surge in, let's say, the primary 10-year yield, the government had been paying about $1 trillion per year just to service a debt. If these 10-year yields keep going up, you're going to consider perhaps $1.5 trillion. So eventually, over time, either the government keeps paying more interest or it has to dramatically slash federal spending. So if that doesn't happen, then more debt service payments. On the consumer side and business side, a lot of borrowing costs are centered on the bond market. So for example, the mortgage market typically tracks the 10-year. So right now you're seeing mortgage rates above 7%. So if the yield keeps going up, then you could perhaps deal with 8% or 9%, and you know, flirting with the 1980s levels. So the bond market, it's not very, you know, it doesn't capture headlines as it has been in the past. Mm. It's not very I don't use this word, but it's not so volatile as it has been since the. And what's funny too, I was thinking all of this chaos started in the government bond market under Liz Truss. Remember the gilt chaos you had a couple of years ago? Since then. Yeah. It's been market turmoil.
2: Well, I sometimes think she was unfairly treated as a prime minister. She lasted 43 days, which is quite a short run by anybody's standards. Even by recent British standards, that's quite a short run. You know, it's hard to not see what happened to her as a banker's ousting. You know, mm-hmm. the banks decided this is going to be too tumultuous for us to navigate. And therefore, we need her out. And so they launched all these scare stories about collapsing markets, which obviously didn't happen. Mm. And so she was ousted, and everybody just ignores it and pretends, oh, you know, Liz Truss, she tanked the economy overnight. No, that didn't happen. That didn't happen. But she is still tarred with that brush, which I think is a little unfair. So we can't entirely blame this on... In Liz, we trust.
5: I was about to say that, yeah. But she was on X the other day, and she threw shade at the bond market. And I think the third year in your country, it's above 6%. And she threw shade. She said, "Well, that didn't happen under my tenure."
2: No, although funnily enough, the things that the Bank of England warned about during her ousting have come to pass, and nobody seems to notice nor care. Which is funny, seeing as, you know, this was, it's a financial cliff edge. The things are going to collapse if we go above this figure. Well, we're above that figure, and it hasn't happened, which does kind of prove her point that she was unfairly treated, I think. But back to more specifically, as you say, the tenure is tied very much so to what's happening in the mortgage markets. And there's two markets, isn't there? When we talk about mortgage markets, we're actually talking about two different things. Well, two separate categories. And tell me if I'm wrong on this. But there's the people who got locked in at around 3%. They're not going anywhere. They are staying on that 3%. That's housing stock is never come. Well, over the next 25 years or 20 years, that's not coming back onto the market. So we can take that and we can put that in a pocket and say, that's an untouchable element and asset currently. And then you've got the other side, which are people who aren't locked in at such low rates. And that includes, well, that's its own little basket of, I don't use a basket of deplorables about the people, but in terms of assets, it's its own little basket of deplorable assets. So you've got young people trying to get onto the housing ladder, which is looking less like a ladder now, more like a vertical cliff face. And they're going to be, if they're trying to get a place now, it's like 7%. And as you say, if it continues to rise, it's go 8% or more. Mm-hmm. That's significant. And it's really off-putting the fact that you'll basically be, for the first 15 to 20 years of your mortgage, you're essentially paying interest and that's it. Then you can start paying off your actual mm-hmm. mortgage and owning a piece of that asset that you've invested the last two decades in. And you've got people who are trying to sell or downsize, even if they're putting down a larger deposit because, you know, people want the houses. When they look at the, because very few people will pay cash, even if they're downsizing, because they do still have mortgages attached. They're looking at these rates and thinking, maybe I'd better not go. Maybe I'd better just try and bull this out until... Mm-hmm. When, you know, until conditions improve for the seller. So where do you see it going?
5: Yeah, so what you're talking about is the golden handcuffs, the lock-in effects, and Realtor.com, they had an analysis recently and looked at the state of what percentage of people have those ultra-low mortgage rates. So they estimated about 60% have rates between 3 and 5%, which is incredible. If you had that for 30 years, you were set for life. Sure. And then, of course, 6% above accounts for a smaller share of that. But you're in this environment now where, on one hand, it could be a prime opportunity to buy, but on the other hand, those rates really scare you. So what you're seeing in today's market is that one, new homes are a lot cheaper than existing homes. And for so many decades, it was the exact opposite.
2: Yeah.
5: So a lot of home builders, what they're to stimulate demand, they're trying to offer various incentives. One of the incentives is actually offering sub 4% mortgages. So that is an opportunity for young home buyers to do. If you're in the existing home market, a lot of the current homeowners, they're going to offer these little sweet things. So maybe the new kitchen appliances, maybe a remodeled basement. But the one thing they won't do is just lower the price tag of these homes. Yeah. So in a way, I mentioned this in one of my articles that President Trump a year ago, was it this past summer, that Road to the 21st Century Housing Act. Mm-hmm. And he said we don't want to collapse the housing market. You know, we don't want to hurt those who have accumulated so much equity. So in a way, he's achieving both ends of that spectrum, whereby he's satisfying the current crop of homeowners who may have accumulated, you know, a $700,000 nest egg through their housing. But on the other hand, you know, there is an opportunity for young home buyers to get into the new home market.
2: Yeah, it's a real balancing act for it. And of course, when we talk about new home build,

0: afford to get a home, and they got the zero down payment, artificially low interest rates. And then you had that, of course, that housing collapse a few years later. So when government promises 2.5% mortgages in a market where they're 7%, you have to be quite cautious.
1: It's only for first-time buyers, which is usually the young people who aren't familiar with the fact that they're going to get locked into some kind of inflation-adjusted mortgage. And that, well, we will see where that goes. 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
4: 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Andrew. Why the giggles?
6: In August, and you know, you shouldn't have me on your show at the time to talk about this because it's really fascinating. But anyway, in August, Scott Bessent, he declared out of nowhere that the Treasury is going to expand its debt buybacks to calm markets and to ensure they go back to equilibrium and they trade on fundamentals. Now, a lot of people always ask me, what the heck are even debt buybacks? Why is that so interesting? So a debt buyback is when the Treasury Department repurchases government bonds. So in this case, the government is repurchasing long-term bonds, 20 and 30 years. And the reason why they do that is so they can apply pressure on those yields on those long ends. In addition, what the Treasury is doing is issuing short-term notes. So you're talking about 30 days, 3 months, 1 year T-bills. Now, they're doing that pretty much to rearrange the chairs on the sinking Titanic because it's essentially buying time. So the Treasury hopes, or the White House hopes, that long-term interest rates will come down. So in the meantime, they're going to issue these shorter-term notes that have a lower yield. So far, the Treasury wants to buy, is repurchasing up to $6 billion in long-term bonds, and the original schedule a few months ago was $2 billion, and then they raised it to $4 billion, and now it's at $6 billion. But it's funny, it's comical, because the Treasury market is $10 trillion. So you're having Scott Bessent, who's declaring that he's the house now, and he's buying $6 billion in a $10 trillion market, and lo and behold, the Treasury market has not cared at all what Bessent is doing. There was a little drop happening at the time when Bessent made that announcement. But overall, it's just been pushing higher and higher every single day. You have the third year at the highest since 2004. You have the 10-year at the highest since the global financial crisis. Even the 2-year yield, which typically tracks Fed policy expectations, is as high as 2024. So this is just unbelievable what's going on in the bond market. I'm having such a good time watching this because I've always talked about this happening in the future, but you know, it's happening right now in full demise, and just I can't say it's great to watch because, you know, we're all borrowers and consumers.
4: So I wonder if there's something else at play here. Now, I obviously I'm not an economist, as you know, but I wonder if there's some other action at play here. So, for example, as you point out, $6 billion is a drop in the bucket for $1 trillion worth of yields. But I wonder if maybe so. I'm as our listeners and viewers know, I'm often of the conspiratorial mindset, and it served me well and kept me alive this long. Touch some wood somewhere. So there's a situation where it seems to me that either A, what's happening is the initial toe in the water of 2, 4, then 6 billion is to see if there's any downwards pressure at all. And if there is, even if it's short term, would it then be worth capitalizing on that and then do perhaps another 6 billion dump when there's a slight downwards trend, then another 6 billion, then another, and to see if they can pull that back under. Number two, sorry, B, I'm mixing my A's, B's, 1's and 2's. From a purely political point of view, it's a way of arguing that we're limiting what the government has to pay out in the future. And yes, it's a drop in the bucket, but it's a good political message, isn't it?
6: Political message? Probably not, because if the government has to intervene in the treasury market just to bring out artificially bring down interest rates, that's sending the completely wrong message that the government's on the is on the wrong fiscal footing. But at the same time, I mean, there's so many theories as to why this is going on. One is that everyone's worried about the $40 trillion national debt. But even before, when this upward ascent happened, treasury, you know, you still had the $40 trillion debt going on. So I doubt it's a fiscal play. I think the most likely case, one of the theories is that because all these AI hyperscalers are issuing billions in government debt, you're having treasury, which is, you know, is supplying about $1.5 trillion over the next year into the capital markets. It has to compete with this new competition of AI debt. That's another theory. I think right now the biggest reason is the war in Iran. You're having the war in Iran pushing up the broader inflationary pressures. So at least on the headline aspect of it, energy prices are going through the roof, fuel, diesel, all these components. Eventually, you will have it filter through the broader economy. When this happens, central banks start raising interest rates. And so, aside from the Bank of England, the ECB, the Fed, Bank of Japan, they've all raised interest rates. And at the same time, you know, it could also be a normalization of interest rates. I've seen that argument too, because you had 20 years of ultra low, artificially low interest rates. Artificial. Year zero. I remember the days of talking about ZERP. I was living in a bachelor apartment and everyone was talking about ZERP and even NERP. Of negative interest rate policy. And that was the common thing. Now you have the Federal Reserve under Ken Moore saying, you know what, we're not going to hold your hand anymore. We're not going to use a balance sheet to manipulate markets. You're on your own. So I think that's a more likely scenario, is that financial markets are just normalizing interest rates and they're paying attention to the inflation component.
4: Actually, just on that point, as you mentioned, Kevin Warsh not holding hands anymore with the marks and whatnot. A lot of this is by essentially not putting out future signals, which under Jerome Powell is very much here's some signaling. Please react to this. I wonder if that's behind the 2-year one, because does that make sense?
6: Okay, so with the 2-year, that tracks Fed policy expectations. Yes. So the 2-year tracks, okay, what's the federal funds rate going to be in the next year? But what you're referring to are the T-bill holdings. I think that's the point you're going to make, is that the Fed, so Kevin Warsh may not care what Wall Street's doing, although I disagree based on his last action, but it may care what the Treasury's doing, because as the Treasury Department's issuing these short-term T-bills of, you know, 1 year or 6 months, whatever the case, the Federal Reserve is accumulating all these T-bills. They've been just expanding its balance sheet when it comes to buying all these T-bills. I was combing through the numbers, and it's a very tedious task to go through every buyback operation and every weekly balance sheet total. And you see the correlation of the Treasury selling the T-bills and the Fed just growing its T-bill portion of its balance sheet. But at the same time, so the T-bills are going up on the Fed's balance sheet, but its long-term debt holdings have just been either flatting or going down just a tiny smidge.
4: It's pretty fascinating stuff. Even though it is economics, Andrew, I will defend economics to the hilt, because it's the only profession where you can be wrong almost all the time and still claim to be an expert, which is it's the journalist's dream.
6: What about meteorology? That's another profession.
4: Yeah, allegedly. Allegedly. So we've just got a minute left, Andrew. I want to talk very briefly about diesel prices, gas prices. So there's the discussion about a ban, and I don't know if this is happening or not, but a ban on diesel exports. Now, the US being the, I guess, the biggest diesel exporter in the world, is it? Something like that? Or if not, it's very close.
6: The US is the third largest.
4: Third largest. And so that's going to impact outside markets. Mm-hmm. But is there, we've only just got 1 minute left, Andrew, but sure. Is that also going to impact prices badly within the US, even though there'll be a grander supply?
6: There has never been a case when export bans have worked. They've always raised prices because, again, it's sending the wrong message that if the government needs to intervene through artificial means and ban certain things from happening, that dramatically raises the prices. You have to understand why the diesel prices have been going up. I mean, yes, the war in Iran has been a major factor for energy markets, but also the war in Eastern Europe, because Russia is the world's largest or second largest exporter of diesel. It banned its diesel exports to alleviate some pressures. That hasn't worked at all. So this conflict, they keep having tit for tat exchanges targeting the energy infrastructure, and that has been the major factor for the acceleration of diesel at record levels to $6.50 last I checked a gallon.
4: Andrew Moran, thanks ever so much for being with us.
5: Thank you.
4: And before we finish up, a shout out to our sponsor, LibertyNation.com. 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No spam. Just straight talk for people who still believe in liberty. 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And thank you, the listeners, for taking the time to tune in each and every week. 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
11: Breaking news this hour at Town Hall. I'm Bob Agnew in Washington. Secretary of State Marco Rubio sends Iran's negotiators home, and President Trump says there could be more bombing.
12: After negotiations made little progress, Secretary Rubio ordered Iran's delegation led by the foreign minister to leave New York. The talks had stalled over Iran's nuclear program and demands to lift the U.S. blockade. President Trump, speaking to Time, said more bombing is possible and argued pressure on Tehran is necessary to prevent it from obtaining a nuclear weapon. Ken Lorman reporting.
11: The president is airing his frustrations with the high court. Here's correspondent Willie Nelson.
13: President Trump says Justices Gorsuch, Kavanaugh, and Barrett have voted against the administration too often. In a Time interview, the president said those three were given the position of a lifetime, then called the tariff ruling disastrous for the country. President Trump said the goal is good decisions, not loyalty, and noted the liberal justices almost never break ranks. Asked directly about regretting the nominations, the president said yes. Willie Nelson, Washington.
11: Michigan Governor Democrat Gretchen Whitmer is term limited, and as she gears up to leave office in January, a new poll is out pertaining to her viability to run for president in 2028. The new survey asked Michigan voters, would you like to see Governor Whitmer run in 2028? A whopping 63% say they would prefer she did not. Conservative analysts are urging voters to be wary of the current wave of polling. Correspondent Richard Boyd reports.
14: They argue that current midterm polls favoring Democrats may be unreliable,
5: due to historical inaccuracies and Republican distrust of pollsters. They cite an informal X poll showing 81% of conservative respondents never participate in polls, likely skewing results in favor of Democrats. They also point to gut feelings from places like Texas, suggesting a potential undercount of Republican voters. Richard Boyd reporting.
11: More at townhall.com.
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15: Today, expect a passing shower in the morning, but overall cooler temperatures with clouds giving way to some sunshine. The high will reach 67. Tonight will be mostly cloudy with a passing shower in the evening, followed by some rain later on. The low will be 61. Tomorrow will bring periods of rain with a high of 65. Looking ahead to Monday, anticipate partly sunny skies, warmer conditions, and lower humidity with a high of 75. With the AccuWeather forecast, I'm meteorologist Joe Lundberg.
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4: This is American Ground Radio. I'm Stephen Parr with Louis R. Avalone.
5: You know, there are a lot of new laws. I'm looking at all these laws taking effect October 1. Oh, by the way, good morning, D.C. So glad to be with you. I'm looking at all these laws.
4: That took a place, started yesterday?
5: Take effect yesterday. And it's kind of like, D.C. will pay some high school students $50 a week to attend school. I mean, what?
4: What?
5: When did showing up for school become something the government has to pay you to do?
4: Man, I wish they would have done that when I was in high school. I only missed one day out of the entire 4 years. I only missed one day of high school. I would have made so much money. My word. Oh.
5: And I understand the problem they're trying to solve, but if kids aren't in school, they're not learning. I mean, whatever happened to expectations?
4: Right. Why are we having to bribe kids to follow the law?
5: I mean, that
4: the law is you got to show up for school, right?
5: Right. Now, showing up is how you build a life worth getting paid for.
4: Right. Right. And are we only going to do this for public schools, or is this also for private schools? Is this for charter schools?
5: It's for public schools, but it is.
4: It's for people who are chronically absent?
5: Chronic absenteeism is a serious problem. And so D.C. is trying to find incentives that actually get teenagers into the classroom.
4: Here's the problem. We are going to reward bad behavior.
5: 1,000%.
4: Because we're not giving this to people who are already showing up. We're only going to give this to the people who weren't showing up. So we're going to bribe the people who weren't doing the right thing. And the people who were doing the right thing the entire time, we're just going to be like, too bad, so sad. Maybe those people should stop going to school so they can get on the chronic absentee list so that they'll show up and they'll get paid for doing what they're already doing.
5: So I'm not making this up. I know it sounds like it, but apparently D.C. is launching a $50 per week pilot program at some high schools aimed at boosting student attention or attendance and engagement.
4: And worse, that's going to be paid by the taxpayers, right? So that's going to be being paid for by the families who have already been sending their kids to school every single day. Now, you're going to be paying out of your pocket, because all the tax dollars comes from you, one way or the other. It's all coming from you.
5: 1,000%.
4: So you're going to be paying out of your pocket to reward kids who couldn't be bothered to show up for school unless you were bribing them with it.
5: Basically it. All right. Maryland.
4: Ridiculous.
5: This is Senate Bill 937 and took effect yesterday.
4: Maryland. Okay.
5: In Maryland. Mm-hmm. And it changes how prospective tenants' criminal histories can be considered. So Basically, it restricts when landlords can ask about criminal histories. So supporters say, look, you've got to give people who have served their sentences a genuine opportunity to obtain housing.
4: Okay.
5: But at the same time, you mean a landlord can't ask? A landlord can't ask about, I mean, that doesn't make any sense either, right?
4: Is this about all crimes or just particular crimes?
5: All crimes. So Basically, I mean.
4: Here's the problem. Here's the problem. Say you move into an apartment complex, right? And let's say you have been the victim of sexual assault in the past. Now you move into an apartment complex, and now the apartment complex owner cannot ask prospective residents in that apartment complex if they're on the sex offender registry.
5: That's true. Well, no, there are the bill does have exceptions.
4: That was all right. That was my question.
5: For drug or sex offenses.
4: For drug or sex offenses.
5: For drug or sex offenses. But the bill.
4: Wait. I can't ask about murder, but I can ask if you've been arrested for pot.
5: Apparently. Well, yeah. Apparently, because basically it prevents landlords. This bill, this Senate Bill 937 in Maryland, prevents landlords. Went into effect yesterday. Prevents landlords from asking about a potential tenant's criminal background before making a housing offer. I mean, that's, is that going to help? I don't know. Maybe, maybe not.
4: Yeah, but
5: I mean, who does it help? I mean, I think, you know, I think your neighbors, and I get it. You've paid your debt to society. Maybe.
4: No, yeah. And
5: maybe
4: in many of these cases. Yeah. You've paid, as long as we haven't had a government that's just been releasing you soon or earlier than your sentence was. I get all that.
5: But if I own an apartment building,
4: yeah,
5: I'm responsible for the mortgage. I'm responsible for the insurance.
4: Right.
5: I'm responsible for all of it. Right.
4: Right.
5: And yes, people who have paid their debt to society need opportunities to rebuild their lives. That's an important principle, too.
4: I get that. But people who have committed crimes are also, statistically speaking, far more likely to commit crimes in the future than the general population.
5: But, I mean, and you can have compassion, but there's property rights involved here. And the question is, who gets to make the decision, the property owner or Annapolis?
4: And if I'm going to be making a bet on whether somebody that I'm bringing in is going to be causing crime and robbing the other people in there, shouldn't I at least have some more information about whether that's a smart bet or not?
5: All right.
4: All right.
5: Here's another bill, another law that went into effect yesterday. Maryland,
4: yeah,
5: basically bans certain personalized or dynamic food pricing. So this is Maryland's Protection from Predatory Pricing Act prohibits food retailers and third-party delivery services from using dynamic pricing or consumers' personal data to set prices.
4: That one I'm 100% in favor of. I'm absolutely in favor
5: of. We're free market people, though.
4: Yeah, but free market requires...
5: I mean, government shouldn't tell a grocery store.
4: All right, but for a free market, if you go read Adam Smith, free market requires a balance of knowledge. Okay, so if I'm a consumer and I don't have a computer algorithm working for me telling me whether that restaurant is jacking its prices up because it's seen my browser history, then it's got an intelligence advantage over me when it comes to the pricing. And
5: so
4: that is not a free market.
5: On. You feel like you're being spied on.
4: Feel like I am. I'm absolutely. They're absolutely. They're like this guy's gullible. I'm going to screw him over. No, that is not capitalism. That is usury.
5: Okay. All right. One more here. DC is actually reducing parts of its paid family leave program. Now, this may be the biggest surprise.
4: Okay.
5: So for private sector claims filed beginning October 1, DC's maximum family leave drops to 6 weeks. Medical leave to 10 weeks. Parental leave still is at 12 weeks. The maximum weekly benefit becomes $1,100. And so, you know, this one I didn't expect to find.
4: Wait, you said private sector?
5: Yeah, private sector claims. Yeah, the family leave. So in D.C., it's now dropped down to six weeks
4: for family leave. Just real quick, is this if I go to my employer has a policy on family leave, and the employer's family leave policy exceeds what this law is,
5: yeah,
4: then I don't get paid?
5: Yeah, basically.
4: By the company?
5: Yeah. It's a paid family leave program that will change, and this is for only private sector workers.
4: Okay, so the government shouldn't be telling private sector companies what they want to offer to their employees. That's up to the company, right?
5: But they are.
4: But they shouldn't
5: be. With this law that took effect yesterday.
4: They shouldn't be. With government employees, you can do that. Or with social benefits, you can do that. But with a private sector company, that's government interference with the private sector company wants.
5: Anyway, we might talk about a few more of these bills. Some of these are just, they're ridiculous.
4: Let's get to the top of the things you need to know. First thing you need to know, the Department of Justice is suing the state of Maryland over a new law banning federal law enforcement officers from wearing facial coverings. The new law was passed by the state legislature earlier this year and officially went into effect on October 1st. Leftists have been angry that ICE agents were wearing facial covers after leftist agitators began doxing those agents online. Assistant Attorney General Brett A. Shumate released a statement saying these Maryland state and local laws are a direct regulation of federal law enforcement operations and threaten severe consequences for officers and federal public safety alike. The federal government, not state and local government, gets to decide which equipment federal officers may or may not wear when performing their official duties. A judge in New York recently overturned a similar law in that state, saying it violated the supremacy clause of the United States government.
5: Now, what do you think about all of that?
4: This law from Maryland Maryland is absolutely unconstitutional. Supremacy clause reigns. Federal government gets to say what federal employees wears. And shame on the state legislature for trying to dox law enforcement agencies. That's unconscionable. Shame on you. Second thing you need to know, a former high school principal in Fairfax County has been arrested and charged with embezzlement. Darren Thompson is the former principal of Hayfield Secondary School. He's charged with using school credit cards to pay $8,000 in travel expenses that were not related to school duties. Those charges were found during an audit in April by the Fairfax County Public Schools Office of Auditor General. Thompson turned himself in earlier this week and was released on a $3,000 bond.
5: Wow.
4: That's a problem.
5: It's a big problem.
4: Yeah, he's not guilty. He hasn't been found guilty of anything, but I mean, it's only $8,000. It's only $8,000 in a school district that's paying people, you know, hundreds of thousands of dollars, but still.
5: It's just a bad look.
4: And the third thing you need to know, the vandalism charges against former Olympian David Hearn have officially been dismissed permanently. Hearn was accused of intentionally damaging the lining of the newly renovated reflecting pool along the National Mall this summer. Those charges were later dropped by the Department of Defense, citing a lack of evidence and new evidence showing the lining may not have been properly installed in the first place. When those charges were initially dropped, the judge allowed them to be dropped without prejudice, meaning the charges could have been refiled at a later date. This week, D.C. Superior Court Judge Todd Edelman ordered the charges to be dropped with prejudice, preventing them from being filed ever again.
5: What do you think about that one?
4: I think they're right on that. If this is something where they've come out and said, you know what, this may not have been installed the right way. I don't think he should have touched the lining, but I don't think he was the one who peeled the lining, and they've dropped the charges. Let's let this former Olympian get on with his life.
5: I think that's the right move.
4: We'll be back.
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0: 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Steve Barber, Louis R. Avalone.
1: All right, here's another law, kind of continuing discussing. We were talking off the top about laws that took effect yesterday.
0: Right.
1: So in Maryland, when they have these gun buybacks,
0: yeah,
1: it's now the law that you have to destroy the gun that you buy back.
0: Okay.
1: So if a firearm is surrendered through a gun buyback program, which, by the way, not proven to be very effective,
0: but no, they're stupid.
1: In terms of it's reducing
0: it's a waste violence of taxpayer money
1: or crime, but nevertheless,
0: it's a complete waste. Basically, what you're doing is people turn in their guns and then they'll go buy a new one.
1: So I mean, basically,
0: it's ridiculous.
1: If you bring a gun to a gun buyback program and they give you whatever,
0: yeah,
1: then whomever gave you whatever for your gun paid you for your gun.
0: They have to destroy.
1: They have to destroy it, and the police must first make reasonable efforts to determine whether it was connected to a crime,
0: right,
1: or reported lost or stolen.
0: Right.
1: In Maryland, get the snow and ice off your car. Yes, that is now the law.
0: What?
1: There is a new law in Maryland that says motorists may not drive with accumulated snow or ice on a vehicle in circumstances covered by the law with fines and violations. And, you know,
0: okay.
1: You know what? Here's the thing. I mean, first of all, I'm going to disappoint a lot of people because, you know, I'm not going to say government should stay out of everything.
0: Right.
1: Right. Clean the snow off your car. That's not big government, though. I think that's personal responsibility. You don't have the right to get on the interstate with a sheet of ice sitting on your roof and then wait for 65 miles an hour, 75 miles an hour to launch it at the family driving behind you.
0: Right. The part of the law that where I agree with it is that, again, if you're going down the road and whatever's on your car flies off your car, it's going to hit the windshield of the car behind you. So that becomes a safety issue for everybody else on the road. At first, I thought you said you have to clean the ice and snow off your car if your car is just parked.
1: Oh,
0: and,
1: no.
0: But
1: no,
0: that's not part
1: driving,
0: of the law.
1: If you're driving.
0: So this is only if you're locked. Look, this is a safety issue. I understand it. I get it.
1: Here's another vehicle regulation in Maryland that went into effect yesterday.
0: Right.
1: Any vehicles registered in another state, you know, generally has 60 days after notification to register in Maryland, right?
0: Okay. Right.
1: And if you don't, it's $7 per day of a penalty.
0: Wow.
1: Up to $420.
0: They're serious.
1: You got 60 days.
0: All right.
1: If you're in Maryland with a vehicle registered in another state. And this one I understand. I mean, if you live in Maryland, you use Maryland's roads and are legally required to register your vehicle there. Why should your neighbor pay Maryland taxes and fees,
0: yeah,
1: while you find a cheaper state somewhere that doesn't charge as much, right?
0: Okay.
1: I mean, is it a big deal? I think it's more of a public safety issue.
0: Yeah.
1: To make sure that, you know, but it's a revenue issue,
0: it's
1: too.
0: It's a revenue issue.
1: You know?
0: It's a revenue issue.
1: When they say it's not about the money, it's about the money.
0: It's about the money.
1: Let's see here. Oh, this is a law in Virginia. Automatically seals some misdemeanor criminal records. You know, everybody's wanting to hide everything. So Virginia's clean slate law basically expands automatic sealing for certain criminal records, including qualifying misdemeanor convictions and marijuana possession records. Well, this would help when you go to try to find a place to live.
0: To live, yeah.
1: You know,
0: your marijuana won't show up now.
1: And the purpose, they say, is to limit the long-term consequences of certain lower level offenses after people have gone through the justice system.
0: Okay, but at what point are these automatically being sealed? Is immediately it's automatically being sealed?
1: Yeah,
0: or is it
1: basically
0: being sealed after 5 or 10 years?
1: No, if somebody, I mean, I believe in redemption.
0: Oh yeah, I get that.
1: Okay, but if somebody committed a relatively minor offense years ago and uh-huh. served his sentence, stayed out of trouble, got a job, raised a family,
0: right?
1: I get it. I mean, that mistake should not follow him necessarily into every job interview, every apartment or housing application for the rest of his life.
0: Okay.
1: But anyway.
0: Misdemeanor, I can understand some of that, I guess.
1: Yeah. There's a few others right here, but I know we gotta move on.
0: Well, let's dig deep.
2: Working in a coal mine, going down, down, down, working in a coal mine.
0: So Virginia's Governor Abigail Spanberger has put out a new proposed energy infrastructure plan supposed to deal with the rising demand from data centers while keeping costs as low as possible for customers. That's a decent bill,
1: absolutely,
0: right?
1: Okay. Absolutely.
0: A couple of main points from this. New data centers must show they are carrying the cost of their electricity usage. So apparently Governor Spanberger agrees with President Trump that new data centers should be paying for their own electricity.
1: 100%.
0: I'm with that as well. They also must show that improvements to the grid that the data center requires must make the entire electrical network more secure, not less secure, so that you're creating some redundancy, not dependency.
1: Makes sense.
0: I'm okay with that one, too. I don't have a problem with that one at all. Also ask for large data centers to be able to reduce their energy usage during times of heavy strain on the entire network. So say like you got a heat wave, it's 105 degrees in Virginia, right? And like it kind of was during part of the summer. And so people are using their air conditioners more. And you can go to the big data centers and say, hey, would you guys cut down on your usage so that we're not overloading the network? There are a lot of big industries that already do this. I'm thinking of, you know, refineries, some other. Basically, what they do is they negotiate deals with the electric company where they get lower rates for their industrial use. But then when the grid is stressed, they're the first ones to shut down, not people at home.
1: Fair enough.
0: Okay.
1: Fair enough.
0: Yeah, I'm okay with that too. I think that's other industries already do that. This one, electric companies must share the cost of increased fuel, according to this proposal. So the price goes up, it's nobody's fault locally that the price is going up, it's just international demand or whatever, that instead of all that cost going to the consumers, part of it's got to be shared by the electric company.
1: Okay.
0: And I'm like, that sounds good on paper. How does that work in reality? I mean, there's only so much cost that the electric company's going to be able to absorb.
1: Why?
0: For price controls out of its control.
1: I mean, why do you think it's a fix that they can only absorb? I mean, they're selling more electricity, right?
0: Okay, but no. All right, so look, you're selling the same amount of electricity. It's just all of a sudden your natural gas prices have gone from, you know, they had a 20% jump.
1: Wouldn't that have happened anyway, data center or otherwise?
0: Yeah, this isn't about data centers. This is for the entire electric grid.
1: Okay, just the entire electric grid.
0: Got it. Right? So you all of a sudden say there's a war, I don't know, between, say, Ukraine and Russia, and Ukraine starts blowing up refineries in Russia, and that drives up the entire cost of the fuel that you're using to run your natural gas power plant.
1: Or maybe someone's blocking the Strait of Hormuz.
0: Or someone's just, you know, out of curiosity,
1: right? Just hypothetically speaking.
0: So that drives up the cost of global energy supplies.
1: Well, yeah, they're going to pass it on to you right then.
0: They're going to pass that on to the electric company. The electric company's going to have to pass that on to the consumer.
1: Of course.
0: Abigail Spanberger's saying, no, you can only pass some of that on to the customer.
1: So at what point?
0: Yeah.
1: At what point does upgrades to the system, maintenance, when does that suffer as a result of that?
0: Exactly. There's only so much that can be done here.
1: I see your point.
0: Like an electric company is just sitting around with, you know, again, for some reason, the Democrats seem to think that anybody that's got a company is Scrooge McDuck and is diving through swimming pools of gold coins. These electric companies are trying to make some money to stay in business. How's that going to work? But a big problem of Virginia's energy problems are that it's gone 100% renewable, which means it's also 100% unreliable. House Republican leader Terry Kilgore, today's energy plan is the strongest argument we've seen yet for repealing the Virginia Clean Economy Act and getting Virginia out of RGGI. Yeah, this is right. Your whole calculating social cost of electricity doesn't take into account the actual cost of electricity.
2: 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The number is 866-AGR-1776. 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We may share your thoughts live.
0: What? Live?
2: 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That's right. That's 866-247-1776.
0: You know, some folks are just popping vitamins every morning and nothing's happening.
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0: 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Steve Parker, Louisar Abalone.
1: You know, Steve Hilton.
0: From California, yeah.
1: Running for governor. Yeah. Oh, my goodness. He mopped the floor with Becerra. What's this guy? Who was former HHS secretary under President Biden. I mean, this is Xavier Becerra. They're running for governor. Becerra was responsible for nearly a half million unaccompanied migrant children just disappearing into the country.
0: Yeah.
1: And that's part of the reason is that Becerra, who again is running for governor of California, dismantled all of the systems, the infrastructure that was intended to take care of these children. And the question is, why? I mean, and that was Hilton, you know, Steve Hilton called him out and said, you know, you sent thousands of young children directly into the clutches of child sex and labor traffickers, hundreds of thousands of children that Becerra, that the Biden administration was responsible for, and those children are still missing today. I mean, the Trump administration hasn't been able to track down nearly a half million unaccompanied minors. And nobody seems outraged about any
0: right.
1: of this.
0: Yeah, it's a real problem. Now, obviously, we've made significant progress on that since Donald Trump took office. But your point that nobody seems concerned about this, as awful of a job as Becerra did, not only as when he was Attorney General in California, but when he was the Secretary of Health and Human Services, he's still going to be the next governor of California. He's going to win
1: Xavier
0: in a landslide.
1: Xavier Becerra?
0: He's going to win in a landslide.
1: Oh, my goodness.
0: It's California. And Steve Hilton is not Arnold Schwarzenegger. He does not have...
1: He's got the money of okay, Arnold
0: but,
1: Schwarzenegger.
0: But how many times have we recently seen money doesn't have an effect?
1: Yeah, what was the lady that was former chairman or president of HP? She ran for president.
0: Was that Carly Fiorina?
1: Carly Fiorina. Oh, she spent like $500 million.
0: Yeah.
1: Per vote. Running for governor. And she didn't, you know,
0: Didn't make the runoff.
1: She definitely didn't make the runoff.
0: So, yeah, no, I mean, it's Xavier Becerra is the Democrat. Californians are going to vote. They're just going to pull the lever for Democrats. And Becerra is going to be the next governor. And California, honestly, I hate to say this, but Becerra could actually be a worse governor than Gavin Newsom. Newsom's just a Kendall tool. Becerra is actually promoting policies that, as you mentioned, were
1: okay,
0: evil.
1: But just to be very clear, it was a New York Times investigation that outed Becerra in that many of those migrant children that were under his charge to take care of ended up working in dangerous jobs in factories, in farms, or on farms, and in construction.
0: And the Democrat voters aren't going to care. It's just he's got a D next to his name. Steve Hilton doesn't, so they're going to vote for him. You're going to get what you vote for. Let's dig deep, or let's say what?
2: What you say?
3: What you talking about, Willis?
0: Secretary of War Pete Hegseth was talking to military officers. You know, I mean, before I get into this, first of all, I've been critical of Donald Trump for changing the names of some things because I thought it was unnecessary.
1: Lake America.
0: Like Lake America, I think it's unnecessary.
1: Like the Gulf of America.
0: Okay.
1: Like super intelligence.
0: But changing the Department of Defense back to the Department of War was a smart move. In one, that was the original name of the department. When George Washington was president, he had a Secretary of War. That's what it was supposed to be from the beginning.
1: Oh, so you like this name change?
0: Because it's accurate. It's accurate, and it goes back to the original, by the way. The original was the Secretary of War. We changed it to the Department of Defense after World War II, thinking, well, we're only going to be on defense. We're never going to be on offense, because if you're on offense in war, then you must be evil. No, sometimes you have to be on offense, Because the other side's entrenched.
1: I'm good. I'm good with Secretary of War.
0: Yeah.
1: Department of War.
0: Because it tells you what that department's supposed to do. Secretary of War Pete Hegseth was talking to military officers at the Marine Corps base in Quantico, Virginia, earlier this week. And the left hated his speech. And here's part of why the left hated Hegseth's speech. You ready? Here you go.
4: News understands it. We are no longer the woke department or the weak department. Simple translation of that, no fatties, no trannies, no beardos, no weirdos, no wimps, no radicals, just warriors, just tough, ready, committed troops. The War Department, as you know, is colorblind, gender neutral, and merit-based, or as the president likes to say to me, heat central casting.
0: Okay, so They obviously aren't going to like that when you say no trannies, no beardos, no weirdos. Okay. I understand why you could be offended by the language. But the emphasis trying to say here is we're not the woke department. We're not the weird department. We're the war department.
1: Well, but the purpose of the military is to do literally one thing.
0: Mm-hmm.
1: Defend the United States. And when necessary, defeat its enemies.
0: Its job is to win wars.
1: That's it.
0: It's not a social experiment. The military's job is to win wars. Nations that don't win wars cease to be nations.
1: Well, it's peace through strength,
0: it's
1: right?
0: It's peace through strength.
1: I mean, you don't build a military hoping to use it. You build a military that's so powerful, right, that and so prepared and so unmistakably lethal that the enemies are terrified that you're going to make use of it.
0: And you have to understand what your purpose is. Sun Tzu, let's go back to The Art of War, right? This is the oldest book about war in human history by Sun Tzu over in China. He said, you're in a battle, and 1,000 times in battle, if you know yourself and you know your enemy, you will never be in peril. If in 1,000 battles, you don't know yourself and you don't know your enemy, you will always be in peril. The War Department has to know what its job is. It has to know what its capabilities are. It has to know what its mission is, what its purpose is. And it has to know what the enemy's job is and what the enemy's capabilities are. So we have to know them. We have to know ourselves. If we're like, well, we're really good at bringing people into the military and having, you know, bake sales, you're not going to win wars that way. If you're trying to redefine what the military is to match what society wants to do socially, you're not going to win wars that way. The military has to be about merit.
1: Well, it's all meritocracy.
0: It has to be.
1: It has to be.
0: Because if you're not the best, you're

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5: Hello, ladies. Look at your man. Now look at me. Now look at your man. Wait, he's not a man anymore. He's a man identifying as a woman. Now look at me. Back to him. I mean, her. She's a man again. Confused? Me too. Ladies, you want a man who stands up for what matters in this country. Be a man and listen to American Ground Radio. Ladies, look at me. You're welcome. 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

0: 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Steve Paul with Louisar Avalone.
1: Okay, you were talking about President Trump changing the names of things, you know, Lake America, the Gulf of America, artificial intelligence, he says, is now going to be referred to as super intelligence. And you know what? It is just, I've never seen anything like this in my life.
0: Okay.
1: Gavin Newsom just signed an executive order saying that the state of California must use the term artificial intelligence. And that's, of course, a dig at President Trump. So President Trump got Gavin Newsom to acknowledge artificial intelligence and require all state government employees to use the term artificial intelligence. It's kind of like all Trump has to do. I think Trump has figured this out. The easiest way to get the left to do just about anything is for him to announce his support of whatever it is, the opposite of whatever it is he wants the left to do. I mean, and we've seen this time and time again.
0: So wait, so how does Gavin Newsom saying it's not super intelligence, it's artificial intelligence help Trump?
1: How does it help him?
0: Yeah.
1: I think it further solidifies the fact, the importance of artificial intelligence in terms of it's important enough for Gavin Newsom to say artificial intelligence is significant.

0: Significant is prominent, and we need to have a universal way of describing it. And he's doing it just because President Trump decided or trolled many folks by saying it's now going to be referred to as SI, super intelligence.
1: See, I just think it's I actually think Trump was trying to rebrand artificial intelligence because artificial intelligence has gotten a negative,
0: possibly
1: a negative image in polling. And so I think he's trying to say super intelligence. I don't think it's a good move because every time you hear the word super intelligence in a movie, it's associated with the villain.
0: No, but
1: not
0: look,
1: the hero.
0: Look, Trump.
1: But I do think that whenever Trump does something, the left reflexively does the exact opposite, whether that makes any sense or not.
0: Right. President Trump could announce, you know, I support eating your vegetables.
1: And Gavin Newsom would be like, okay, we are now only eating tofu.
0: Right. Effective immediately, broccoli is banned from all state buildings. I mean, that is what, I don't know if it makes it funny, but it's just, there are people who are genuinely suffering from Trump derangement syndrome. There is a hatred. And I honestly, I've never seen anything like it in my life.
1: Yeah. Yeah. Tell you what, let's play a game.
2: Playing with the Queen of Hearts. Oh, domino. Like Battleship.
3: Shall we play a game?
1: So we just talked about Secretary of War Pete Hegseth talking to the Marines at Quantico. Mm-hmm. And so I thought, hey, here's the game. Which countries have the largest navies by the number of ships? Which countries have the largest navies in the world?
0: The largest navies?
1: Yep.
0: Oh, man. I mean, so the largest ships.
1: Most ships.
0: Submarines.
1: Yeah. Aircraft carriers, destroyers,
0: okay,
1: mine laying, right, well, minesweepers.
0: Let's start with the United States.
1: Support ships. Number three. That's disturbing, by the way. The United States comes in number three on this. 465 ships in the U.S. Navy.
0: Well, that's because China is outpacing us. So,
1: yep.
0: China.
1: Number one, 841. China has nearly twice as many naval vessels as we do.
0: Great Britain.
1: No.
0: Not
1: Great
0: at all.
1: Britain.
0: Oh, Lord.
1: This is probably the most disturbing thing in this entire list. Great Britain comes in at the 33rd largest navy.
0: 33rd?
1: They used to have the world's largest navy, right? And they are now 33rd. By the way, Great Britain is an island. It's an island.
0: That's amazing.
1: They only have 116 ships, 33rd largest. They're behind countries like Vietnam. They're behind countries like Qatar. Okay. Qatar has more naval ships than Great Britain.
0: That's ridiculous. Now, you know, Italians mostly will ride gondolas.
1: Okay.
0: But
1: gondolas won't count in this.
0: No, they won't count. No. Okay. But I'll go with Italy.
1: Number eight.
0: Wait.
1: 285 ships in Italy.
0: You mean Italy has a larger
1: navy than Great Britain?
0: That's
1: embarrassing.
0: Would have never guessed.
1: Yeah, yeah. It's embarrassing for Great Britain.
0: I guess I just did guess, but I would have never guessed it was true.
1: Great Britain's national anthem is "Rule Britannia, Britannia rule the waves." How are you going to rule the waves with fewer ships than Vietnam?
0: Okay. How about France?
1: Not in the top 10.
0: They don't have any ships.
1: No, they got
0: a navy.
1: They actually have more than Britain, but they're not in the top 10.
0: Not in the top
1: 10. They're in the
0: 10.
1: Top 20.
0: Okay. How about India?
1: Number four, 343 ships.
0: Japan.
1: Japan, not in the top 10. Again, that's interesting because they're an island as well, but Japan's been focused on just defensive troops, not offensive troops. That's starting to change.
0: Gotcha. How about, what about Greece?
1: Greece, not in the top 10.
0: The Greek navy.
1: Greece navy is larger than Britain's.
0: Okay. It seems like everybody's larger than Britain
1: just
0: at
1: about,
0: this point.
1: Yeah.
0: Australia.
1: Not in the top 10.
0: Not in the top 10.
1: Again, it's an island.
0: North Korea.
1: Yes. 332, number six on the list.
0: South Korea.
1: Not in the top 10.
0: Not in the top 10. You know what? I'm going to have to bow out here.
1: This list is a little disturbing. So you got China at 841 vessels. Russia, 747. Now, the good news is
0: Russia.
1: Most of Russia's are kind of locked up unless you're talking about their subs or nuclear subs.
0: Right, right.
1: The U.S., 464, then India, 343, then Indonesia, 338, which makes sense. They're another island nation. North Korea, 332. Thailand, 304. Italy, 285. Sweden, 279. And Sri Lanka, 275. Again,
0: Thailand?
1: The United Kingdom. Thailand.
0: And Sri Lanka?
1: And Sri Lanka.
0: In the top 10?
1: Yes.
0: Okay.
1: What's going on with UK? I mean, how the mighty have fallen. 33rd? And they got two aircraft carriers. Neither one works.
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5: Slick Willie here, your 42nd president. Got a bit of a reputation, yeah.
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13: 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More powerful than a locomotive. Able to leap tall tales from Joe Biden in a single bound. Look, look up in the sky. It's a bird. It's a weather balloon from China.
14: We can't have anyone freak out there, okay? We've got to keep our composure.
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0: 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I'm Steve Barr with Louis R. Avalone.
1: Now, I'm not sure if Great Britain will admit that they don't have the most formidable navy on the planet.
0: Depends upon who you're talking to.
1: But they did finally admit that those two accused who attacked that airbase, the British airbase.
0: Five?
1: What was it, five?
0: Yeah, it wasn't two.
1: Wow. I thought it was okay.
0: And actually, the witness says it's more like 8 to 10, but they only arrested five.
1: Well, okay. Well, maybe this kind of diminishes what I'm saying here, because the British counterterrorism police have now announced one arrest in that terrorist attack, or the attempted terrorist attack, a 27-year-old man who is a dual British-Iranian citizen.
0: Oh, there's an Iranian connection, just like Trump said?
1: That's so I'm just saying, that's good that they because we've been asking for transparency.
0: Right.
1: And so he is an Iranian citizen. He's been arrested in London on suspicion of preparing terrorist acts. And authorities are now publicly acknowledging that they're investigating the possibility of further foreign state involvement. That's good. Not because we should jump ahead of the evidence.
0: Yeah.
1: Not because an Iranian passport makes somebody guilty. It doesn't. But when, look, governments have a responsibility to tell their citizens the truth about the threats that they're investigating. And for far too long, I think, you know, especially a woke nation like Great Britain, you know, sometimes they have seemed terrified of identifying where a threat might actually originate because somebody might be offended by the discussion. But national security doesn't work that way. If the investigators have evidence pointing toward Iran, investigate Iran.
0: Yeah.
1: Follow the evidence where it leads.
0: Agreed.
1: I mean, don't worry about offending folks. We ought to be worried about protecting the public. And look, it's a global
0: issue. Fight and has been for a very
1: Absolutely.
0: Long time. Yeah, there's a lot of stuff I do not understand what Great Britain has done.
1: Name names.
0: They're arresting people who are calling out that the fact that they're Islamic, rather than arresting people.
2: Questions? We are the answer. 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AM 570. The answer.
3: With SRN News, I'm Bob Agnew in Washington. Senator Tom Cotton is warning voters to pay attention to what Hassan Piker is saying as he stumps for Democrat candidates. The prominent left-wing streamer recently said he wants to send Senator Cotton to a re-education camp.
4: Re-education camps involve rounding up opponents of the regime and the party, shipping them off, starving them, torturing them, indoctrinating them. That's what Hassan Piker says he wants to do to me and apparently plenty of other people, but he only does that about us because we represent the voters in places like Arkansas. That's who he really wants to do it to, is conservatives and Republicans all across this country.
3: Senator Cotton made his comments this week to the Salem Radio Network. Michigan Governor Democrat Gretchen Whitmer is term limited, and as she gears up to leave office in January, a new poll is out pertaining to the likelihood of her running for president in 2028. Here's correspondent Laura Winters.
5: The new poll asks Michigan voters, would you like to see Governor Whitmer run for president in 2028 or not? A whopping 63% say they would not like to see her run, while 27% say they would like to see her get into the race. 11% say they are not sure. The Signal and Beacon Research poll surveyed 600 likely Michigan voters last month. Laura Winters reporting.
3: Mental health experts say they're seeing an increase in the number of people struggling with financial stress and depression related to online gambling platforms. Liz Ward is with Penn State Health Advancement and thinks easier access to gambling than ever before is part of the problem.
6: You can do it from your home. You can do it while you're at a waiting room waiting for an appointment. You can do it in a car. You can do it anywhere at any time.
3: And a new study a few months ago showed the gambling disorders were up about 60% compared to 2018. This is SRN News. More bad news for Christian believers in Nigeria, where persecution seems to be coming from all sides.
7: According to a study by the Religious Freedom Ministry, Equipping the Persecuted, Christians are being killed at a rate of one every 90 minutes this year in Nigeria. Muslim terror groups are to blame, with at least two operating in the country's northern region. ETP says there's been a surge in, quote, village raids, church burnings, targeted killings, abductions, the destruction of communities, and the long-term displacement of Christians. Michael Harrington reporting.
3: A growing number of countries in Europe are legalizing assisted suicide, and its acceptance in the U.S. is growing. New York and Illinois recently became the latest of 13 states to join an accelerating pace of suicide legislation. The issue remains contested, however, with opposition by many religious groups, lawmakers, and even disability advocates. This is SRN News. More than 30 people dead in all and some 40,000 acres destroyed. Now, a new independent investigation reveals
8: this
3: major failures during the deadly...
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8: very soon, you'll see things happening very soon, but we have a nation that's been virtually destroyed, and we have, you know, their military is totally wiped out, and we're going to have that war won very quickly, one way or the other. They'll either be one way or the other.
12: That was President Donald Trump putting Iran on notice as diplomatic efforts falter and questions grow over what comes next in the conflict. Tim Rice, Washington Bureau Chief for the Daily Wire and host of the District Club podcast, joins us. Meanwhile, Democrats take aim at Israel over Judea and Samaria as international pressure on the Jewish state intensifies.
21: We've seen violent Israeli settlers attacking Palestinian civilians with impunity. They're pushing Palestinians off their land, burning cars and buildings and mosques, destroying crops and water systems, and assaulting residents in their own communities.
12: That was Maryland Democratic Senator Chris Van Hollen. Former Congresswoman Michelle Bachmann, Distinguished Professor at Large at Regent University, joins us later. Then pro-life states are going on offense to protect their laws and the unborn.
22: This morning, the states of Louisiana, Alabama, and Arkansas have taken legal action in the United States Supreme Court, and we will continue to take every action that we can take to try and enforce our laws and to make sure that it is the United States Supreme Court that will decide whether New York, California, and Massachusetts can attack our sovereignty, not those states.
12: That was Louisiana Attorney General Liz Merle. She joins me in studio. With the midterms just weeks away, new polling raises questions about who will control Congress. And there's also questions about the direction of the Democratic Party. House Majority Leader Steve Scalise joins us from the campaign trail. And in Nebraska, 5 months of government indifference ended in a matter of minutes once the nation started watching.
23: So this issue is much bigger than Andrew Coates. There are young men and women throughout Nebraska who have completed their education through homeschooling. Many are pursuing careers in law enforcement, fire service, emergency medical services, and other professions. We should be encouraging individuals to serve their communities, not creating unnecessary barriers that prevent them from even getting through the application process.
12: That was Cedar Bluffs Fire Chief Chris Lichtenberg speaking before the Fremont, Nebraska City Council earlier this week. All of that and more straight ahead on This Week on Capitol Hill.
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12: All right, we begin with the week's top stories. President Trump is signaling that time may be running short for diplomacy with Iran as Tehran reportedly prepares for a broader response if fighting resumes. And here at home, the economic numbers are sending mixed signals. Growth has been stronger than expected, and inflation came in below forecast. Yet consumer confidence has fallen to its lowest level in more than 12 years. And Congress has left Washington until after the midterm elections, leaving unfinished business behind as lawmakers head home to campaign. Joining us now to break down these stories is Tim Rice. He's the Washington Bureau Chief for the Daily Wire and host of the District Club podcast. Tim, welcome back to This Week on Capitol Hill. Thanks for joining us.
25: Thanks for having me.
12: All right, let's start with Iran. We just heard President Trump say that the war will be won very quickly, one way or another. What is he signaling, and how close are we to another major escalation?
25: It's a great question. And, you know, it's fascinating because the president made such a point of saying pretty much to anyone who would listen that he was not racing to wrap the war on Iran before the midterms, right? He was not thinking of, or not that he wasn't thinking of, but he was not going to adjudicate the war on Iran based on a domestic political calculus. And I think that what we've seen is that he really stuck to that. But now we're just getting to a point. Given the continuing Iranian attacks on the region, we see just today or just earlier this week that there seems to be an Iranian link to the attempted hijacking of that Israeli plane. I think that it's just getting to a point where the president and his advisors feel that the war does need to come to a close soon, because if not, it's just going to keep going in this sort of uncomfortable stasis, Iranian attacks, American retaliation. So how close are we to another attack or a resumption of hostilities? I'm not sure, but I would gather pretty closely. Even President Trump, who obviously, as far as presidential rhetoric goes, is not a, no stranger to making bombastic statements. Even he, I don't think, would go in front of the United Nations General Assembly and say something like, we're either going to need a full regime change to make Iran an ally, or we're going to wipe them off the face of the planet. Like, you don't present publicly to the community of nations a diplomacy or annihilation dichotomy unless you're planning to, or at least are very ready to, engage in some serious hostilities in the near future.
0: But Tim, it sounded like this week that the diplomatic path that they were pursuing once again broke down. So it doesn't appear that there is a viable diplomatic path forward.
25: No, I don't think there is. And frankly, Tony, I don't think there ever has been. I mean, even setting aside the fact that this is a rogue regime that was literally founded, one of its founding principles was hating and wanting to eliminate the United States of America. Set that aside. Set aside the fact that we don't really know who's running the country. The Ayatollah's son is apparently still alive, but we know that it's a big power struggle in Tehran. Set all that aside. This is kind of the perfect situation for a relatively small state like Iran that wants to punch above its weight class, right? Anytime the United States comes back to the negotiating table, that makes the Iranian regime look stronger than it is, because the most powerful country in the world is sitting down at a negotiating table with it for the 15th time with the foreknowledge that these negotiations will probably fail and that the Iranians probably won't keep their end of the bargain, instead of just wiping them off the face of the earth, which we have to do. I think that it's a very good, it bolsters the regime. It makes the United States look weak in the community of nations. And I also think something that we've sort of stopped talking about, but let's remember why this engagement started. The Iranian people. This whole thing started because Donald Trump said help is on the way when the Iranian people tried to overthrow their oppressive regime, which they hate. Every time that the United States sits down with their oppressors to negotiate, instead of attacking them, attacking their nuclear facilities, trying to intervene, that has to be a crushing blow, an absolute demoralizing blow for the Iranian people. So to the extent the president often says that he wants to see the Iranian people rise up, topple this regime, and build a new country, that's not going to happen, I don't think, if we keep allowing the Iranians to do whatever they want and then allow them to come back to the negotiating table.
0: Yeah, I think your assessment is correct, and I think this is classic Iranian regime. They negotiate and never arrive at a settlement. I want to switch here at home. We're getting seemingly contradictory signals on the economy. Growth has been stronger than expected, and inflation came in below forecast, but consumer confidence has fallen to its lowest level in more than 12 years. It's kind of that old saying, perception is reality. People are not feeling well, and so we're not seeing it in their confidence in the economy.
25: Yeah, I think a couple of things are going on here. The first is just that, you know, I think that the consumer confidence is sort of a lagging indicator, right? So we've seen the second quarter growth was better than we thought. It's probably not going to be until Q3 or Q4 that people start really kind of internalizing that feeling, right? Realizing, especially if growth holds steady or continues, right? It takes long to sort of get out of the mindset, to your point, perception is reality. But I think the other thing, and this sort of also goes to the perception question, is I think we're seeing the other side of the affordability coin, or the other edge of the sword, if you will, right? Republicans started it, but both parties now have made affordability a political watchword. It's a major issue in the midterm campaigns. It's something the White House talks about. When you continually draw attention to affordability, but right, then fail to make things immediately more affordable, which I don't say is a criticism, by the way, it's obviously not something that the White House can just snap its fingers right and make things affordable, but because that's happening, you know, it really is on people's minds. And, you know, same with the gas prices and the war in Iran, right? As these things are so constantly in the conversation, prices could be falling, things could be getting more affordable. But as people are just hearing that things aren't affordable, it's going to take a little bit longer for their perception to adjust.
0: That is true. But one trip to the pump in the grocery store does keep that in front of you. All right, very quickly, we've got a little over a minute left. Congress has now left Washington, both the House and the Senate, until after the midterms. What was left unfinished?
25: I mean, I so much was left unfinished. You know, I was sort of thinking when they gaveled out, what will this Congress be remembered for? I think, unfortunately, one of those Congresses that's going to be remembered more for what they didn't do, right? One of the largest government American history, which, unlike most government shutdowns, dragged out long enough that we saw actual day-to-day impacts, things like longer TSA lines and waits at airports and stuff like that. Obviously, the Save America Act was incredibly controversial, and lawmakers did not pass that. I think that it's not just that this Congress didn't do anything, it's that it continued to try to do things, and both sides, both parties, and voters from both parties left, I think, feeling disappointed. Republicans didn't get the Save America Act, didn't get as much funding as they wanted for the border or for the president's initiatives. Democrats probably feel like they couldn't really impeach the president or do anything on that front, in the investigative front, in the minority. They probably think that we spent too much money on ICE and on Homeland Security. So I think that much like their constituents, the lawmakers in this Congress are leaving Washington feeling a little bit disappointed in the session that just preceded them.
0: You know, Tim, it probably speaks to the divided nature, the political polarization that we see both in government and the country. Tim Rice, thanks so much for joining us. Always appreciate your insight. All right, coming up next, former Congresswoman Michelle Bachmann joins us. Don't go away.
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0: Welcome back to This Week on Capitol Hill. I'm your host, Tony Perkins. Thanks so much for tuning in. Hey, if you'd like to keep up with me throughout the week, you can do so on the Stand Firm app. That's Stand Firm. You can go to the App Store and download Stand Firm, the app, which has my daily program, as well as news and commentary, and my daily devotional, Stand on the Word. You can find all that on the Stand Firm app. So go to the App Store and get it today. All right, it has been another consequential week for Israel. On Monday, the United Nations Security Council once again focused its attention on Israel's presence in Judea and Samaria. That's the biblical heartland. They're accusing the Jewish state of creeping annexation and warning that Israeli policies could lead to ethnic cleansing. Now, that came just days after the UN expanded its database of companies doing business with Israeli communities in Judea and Samaria. They're tracking these companies. Now, this is a list the critics say is designed to facilitate boycotts of Israel. Then on Tuesday, Senate Democrats here in the United States pushed an effort requiring the Trump administration to report on alleged human rights violations and violence by Israelis in Judea and Samaria. Nothing about Palestinians or terrorists, just Israelis. And yesterday, the hostility toward Israel took a potentially deadly turn in the skies. A co-pilot aboard a flight from Dubai to Tel Aviv allegedly stabbed the captain in an attempt to gain control of the plane and crashed the aircraft, carrying roughly 170 people, but passengers and the crew intervened. Now, these events raise a larger question. Is the international campaign that's increasingly portraying Israel, and particularly the Jewish communities in Judea and Samaria, as illegitimate, contributing to an atmosphere that fuels anti-Semitism and potentially emboldens violence against Israelis and the Jewish people? Well, joining us now to discuss this is former Congresswoman Michelle Bachmann, distinguished professor at large with Regent University's Israel Institute. During her time in Congress, she served on the House Permanent Select Committee on Intelligence. She is also co-chair of the Jerusalem Prayer Breakfast, and she joins us now. Michelle, welcome. Thanks so much for joining us.
3: Thanks so much. Glad to be here.
0: Now, let's go back to this bill that was introduced in the Senate this week. We often hear about messaging bills in Washington. What were the Democrats really hoping to accomplish with this measure that would have called upon the State Department to issue a report on violence in Judea and Samaria?
3: Well, this was really diplomatic jihad. It's one more attack against the Jewish state and the Jewish people. It's election season. Elections in Israel are October 25th. So this is designed to embarrass Benjamin Netanyahu, the current prime minister who's seeking re-election, but also the United States of America, and to separate the America from supporting Israel, particularly in Judea and Samaria. They wanted to point out violence that had occurred from Israelis in the area. They also wanted to point out the Arab minors that are currently in military detention. But what they don't tell you is the minors that are in military detention are there because they were committing heinous acts in Judea, Samaria against the Jews. And so it's really ironic, Tony, that they want to look and focus on the human rights violations of Israelis when just this last week alone, the human rights attacks against Israel, it's completely out of control. But what we're seeing is economic jihad, diplomatic jihad, and all-out jihad just in this last week in Israel.
0: You mentioned this, but this legislation did not require the State Department to report on the terrorist activity taking place in Judea and Samaria, which, as you just pointed out, there was an incident involving the son of the Israeli ambassador to the United States. So, and there's a long history of terrorist activity, Hamas being involved there, even funding coming from Turkey. Why are they not asking about that?
3: Well, because they want the spotlight directly on Israel. They want to put Israel in a bad light. That's why I call this diplomatic jihad. And this was the Democrats. So this also tells us something about the United States Democrats in the United States Senate. The Democrat Party has gone decidedly anti-Israel, almost to a person, other than Senator John Fetterman of Pennsylvania, who voted with the Republicans on this resolution to vote it down. Every Republican voted this down because they knew this was a cheap political trick. But all the Democrats, including the independents, voted for it. Why? Because they've made an about face regarding Israel. They used to be pro-Israel, now they're anti-Israel. So this is all about making Israel look like they're the bad guy. And this is sick, because almost every single day in Israel, there's Jews in Israel that are being rammed by cars and hurt, injured, killed, or they're being stabbed, or they're being shot at. This is almost a daily occurrence. That's why we don't hear about it, because it happens all the time. But not once are we asked to hear about the Palestinian violence, the Arab violence that is out of control and leaps and bounds beyond anything that happens with human rights violations from the Jewish community.
0: Or planes that are commandeered. Let me ask you this question, Michelle. I mean, you've been tracking this for a long time. This narrative coming out of the United Nations, we saw it all during their General Assembly. We saw it, as I mentioned earlier this week, from the UN Security Council and the international community. Is this fueling anti-Semitism and justifying actions like we saw this week of trying to hijack and down this plane?
3: Oh, 100% it is. There's just a story that I read this morning of a fellow in Texas who wanted to go and blow up and kill people because of the American-Israeli alliance. He hates AIPAC. And so all of this invective that's brought against Israel, that leads directly to violence. And so, yes, this is something that should be checked. You don't hear of calls against the Arabs that are bringing about the violence. You hear no calls for that. But in fact, we're hearing just the opposite. And you mentioned this plane attack that occurred this week. This is unbelievable, this attack. If people haven't heard about it yet, they should Google this. And this was a plane Fly Dubai airline, and it was filled with about 174 Israelis. And so it was a fellow from Oman, an Arab from Oman, and he was very religious, you might say, with his Islamic faith. He was actually a terrorist, and he wanted to bring down the plane. That was his goal. And there's one report that I read today that he said to the passengers who pulled him out of the cockpit, "I want you to kill me," because he failed at his mission. So what this says is that he was attempting to die as an Islamic martyr to kill Jews and bring the plane down. This is as bad as it gets, Tony. And yet here the Senate is occupying themselves with trying to make Jews look bad, when it's really the Arabs that are bringing about the violence, particularly in Judea, Samaria. They're trying to delegitimize the right of the Jewish people to live in their own land.
0: Michelle Bachmann, we'll have to leave it there. Thanks so much for joining us. Louisiana Attorney General Liz Merle joins us next. Don't go away.
2: With SRN News, I'm Bob Agnew in Washington. The American Cancer Society is highlighting action that can be taken to lower the risk of women getting cancer during this Breast Cancer Awareness Month. The organization conducted a survey of 33,000 U.S. women and found risk factor awareness is high, but many women are not taking action to do what they can to reduce the risk. Mental health experts say they're seeing an increase in the number of people struggling with financial stress and depression tied to online gambling platforms. A study a few months ago by Epic Research showed that the number of those being diagnosed with a gambling disorder rose more than 60% since 2018. A sports performance psychologist highlighting the negative mental health impact of pushing children too hard when it comes to youth sports. Dr. Joseph Galasso at Baker Street Behavioral Health says his practice is seeing an increase in families seeking help. This is SRN News.
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8: Ready?
11: I'm as lost as everybody else. I'm still looking. I'm still searching. Hi, this is Lon Solomon, and this is what Billy Joel said at the close of his documentary, And So It Goes. You know, Billy is right. Everyone is born lost, looking and searching for something to fill the hole inside of us that only God can fill. This is why Jesus said, come to me, and I will give you rest. You will find peace for your soul. Hey, if you're still looking, look in the right place, the Lord Jesus. Not a sermon, just a thought.
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0: Welcome back to This Week on Capitol Hill. I'm your host, Tony Perkins. On Wednesday, the Attorneys General of Louisiana, Alabama, and Arkansas announced a federal lawsuit against New York, California, and Massachusetts. The suit challenges abortion shield laws that promote and facilitate the trafficking of abortion drugs through the mail and prevent states from enforcing their own pro-life laws. Joining me now in studio to discuss this and more is Louisiana Attorney General Liz Murrell. General Murrell, thank you so much for joining us. Welcome back to This Week on Capitol Hill. All right, so tell us about this lawsuit.
17: So this lawsuit is one of two that we filed, but this is an original action that Louisiana, Arkansas, and Alabama have filed against Massachusetts, California, and New York, challenging their shield laws because those laws are intended to nullify our laws in our state and facilitate illegal abortion pill trafficking.
0: Shield laws, shielding the prescribers of these abortion drugs, which are illegal in Louisiana. So they're basically right. Shielding drug traffickers from the legal ramifications in Louisiana.
17: They shield the doctor, they shield the pharmacist, they shield anybody who is involved with, you know, what I call the pill pipeline, yeah, sending those pills into our state. And they are doing it for a political purpose. They are doing it because they disapprove of the laws that our state has passed. And so they want to flood our state with those pills illegally.
0: So when a prescription comes into Louisiana from, say, New York or from California, there'll be nothing on the bottle? No name of a prescriber?
17: Right. They sanitize it. And so you will never, you may never know who actually prescribed those pills. And in some cases, there is at least one organization, an online form, you know, that's run by a particular group where the pills come from India. There's a couple of other groups that are sending pills that are manufactured by Biogen Pro and Danko, and those are FDA approved drugs. They're the only two, I think, that are FDA approved in our country. But they are there are people that are then writing those prescriptions, filling the prescription bottle, and sending it into our state with no name on it, no pharmacy on it, no recipient name
0: on
17: it.
0: Is there any other drug that's treated like this?
17: None.
0: Just this, because it's an abortion drug.
17: Right.
0: You mentioned the pipeline. You have been investigating this in terms of this pipeline of drugs coming into states where it's illegal.
17: Right.
0: Have your agents actually gone online and ordered these drugs?
17: They have. We have engaged in a number of controlled buys where my agents will buy the pills off the internet.
0: Are there any kind of consultation with a medical person?
17: There's none.
0: Not even validating.
17: They don't verify
0: these?
17: Who's even buying them. They don't. I mean, and then they mail them to anybody who basically fills out a form on the internet. So it's extraordinarily irresponsible.
0: What other drugs
17: dangerous.
0: Are treated like that?
17: None. There aren't any.
0: So
17: that's
0: this
17: why
0: is,
17: we say this really isn't health care.
0: Right.
17: This is pill pushing.
0: But this is what's led to cases of men buying these drugs
17: right.
0: and either surreptitiously giving them to their impregnated partner or forcing them to take it.
17: Right. Right. I told you about a case that we have right now in Lafayette where a young woman was forced against her will. She did not know that she was consuming the pills. Her father had put it into food she was consuming and forced her into premature labor. That baby is alive and it is fighting for its life in a NICU. But unfortunately, most of the time, the baby doesn't survive.
0: Okay. Have you validated that there are women showing up to emergency rooms as a result of taking these drugs?
17: We have, and sadly, it is frequently women who are well past any approved time for use of these drugs.
0: The drug is at 10 weeks. I think it was changed in the Biden administration. It was 6, moved to 10.
17: Right.
0: Beyond that, it becomes extremely dangerous for the mother.
17: That's right. And we've seen, like I said, we have a case right now, I think it's out of Shreveport, where a woman took them at 28 weeks. Another case up there, again, 24 weeks. Another case in Baton Rouge, 22 weeks. I mean, this is a repeat problem that we are seeing in our hospitals.
0: So you are applying, we just have a minute left, you're filing with the Supreme Court to make sure that Louisiana can enforce its laws.
17: That's right. That's fundamentally what we want. And I think that Dobbs was passed. I mean, when the Supreme Court decided Dobbs, the objective was to send this decision back to the states so that the states could legislate according to their wishes and the people's wishes in their states. And those states are trying to nullify our laws.
0: And that's what Louisiana, Alabama, and Arkansas are trying to do in this case, is just enforce their laws.
17: Enforce our laws inside our own borders.
0: Any timeline on this that we might hear from the Supreme
17: Court?
0: Hard
17: to say. They have a lot of time they have a lot of discretion over how they handle the case. So.
0: General Merle, I want to thank you once again for joining us, and I appreciate your leadership on this issue.
17: Happy to be here.
0: And folks, don't go away, because there is more of This Week on Capitol Hill when we return. So stick with us. Straight ahead, more of This Week on Capitol Hill.
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12: Good thing there's Pepto-Bismol. At the first sign of upset stomach, don't guess. Reach for Pepto. Pepto-Bismol provides fast 5-in-1 stomach relief from nausea, heartburn, indigestion, upset stomach, and diarrhea. When you don't know, Pepto. When

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1: Welcome back to This Week on Capitol Hill. I'm Tony Perkins. We are now entering the final stretch of the midterm elections, just a month away, and Republicans appear to have some work to do. The latest analysis from the Cook Political Report moved 15 House races toward Democrats and say Republicans are currently on track to lose their majority. Democrats need a net gain of just 3 seats to take control of the House. But elections aren't simply about which party controls Congress. They're about what that party will do with that power. And as voters consider turning control of the House over to Democrats, do they understand where the party's increasingly influential socialist wing wants to take the country? I mean, just consider what we've seen in recent days in New York. A Democratic congressional nominee, self-described Democratic socialist, Darizella Olivia Chavalier, was arrested while protesting Israeli Prime Minister Benjamin Netanyahu's visit to the United Nations, declaring that she would not allow someone she called a war criminal to walk the streets of New York unchallenged. In Los Angeles, the DSA-backed mayoral candidate, Naitha Rahman, reaffirmed her accusation that Israel is committing genocide in Gaza. I mean, and the list goes on. This is the same DSA whose national program calls for replacing capitalism, drafting a new constitution, and ultimately creating what's called a democratic socialist republic. So are Republicans effectively making that case, not only for what they've accomplished, but for what's at stake if control of Congress changes hands? Joining me now is House Majority Leader Steve Scalise of Louisiana, who is on the campaign trail in Pennsylvania. Leader Scalise, welcome back to This Week on Capitol Hill. Thanks for joining us.
2: Yeah, thanks for having me, Tony. It's good to be back with you.
1: So let's start right there where I left off. Do you think voters understand what is at stake in this election?
2: Tony, it's becoming more crystal clear. And, you know, some of those crazy candidates that you just talked about are becoming household names. You know, I was in Michigan last week. Everybody knows who Al-Sayed is, not just in Michigan. Here in Pennsylvania, they know. I was in Kentucky a few days ago. They know who Al-Sayed is. These are not just outliers. It's not just Mondami as the mayor of New York and, oh, that's socialism reserved for a city somewhere away from me. They will bring it to your town if they get power in Washington. And Tony, the only way that they win is if good people stay home on November 3rd. And I think that's what they're counting on. They're trying to bring out polls to make it look like they're doing better than they are because they want to depress conservative voters. Because if conservative voters stay home, guess what? Socialists will actually win. They can't win if you show up and vote on November 3rd.
1: So let's talk about some of that polling. The political landscape, according to the Cook Report, has shifted. Now, they have moved, the Cook Report, which is a nonpartisan source, they moved 15 House races toward Democrats, none toward Republicans. 2 Republican seats now lean Democrats. 3 more races moved into the toss-up territory. And 16 of Cook's 22 toss-ups are Republican-held seats. So let's talk about what's happening out there and what needs to take place over the next 4.5 weeks for Republicans to keep the majority.
2: Well, Tony, you know, the polling really is interesting when you dig into it. You're seeing an undersampling of Republicans, and we're digging into some of these. Let's be clear, too. There are a lot of close races, not just Republican races. I was in New Hampshire yesterday where both our candidate, Alvarado, as well as in Maine, we've got a great governor, former governor, Paul LePage in Maine, is poised to flip a seat from Democrat to Republican. We've got a few seats like that. So there's about 35 seats across the country that are truly swing districts. 20 of them are held by Republicans that are close right now, but 15 are held by Democrats that are also close that we have a real chance to flip. And so turnout's going to be a big factor, who really does show up. And they're counting on Republicans, especially traditional conservative voters, to just stay home. And I don't think that's going to happen because I think more and more people are seeing this sharp contrast. This isn't right. Like two candidates that are similar. This is common sense versus crazy, Tony. And some of these candidates, I was in Scranton, Pennsylvania today. The Democrat candidate in Scranton not only wants to defund the police, they want to

0: So arm the police. They actually advocate for taking guns away from police officers. You were a police officer. Could you imagine approaching a criminal who's got a gun and say, hey, let's have a conversation and try to talk this out? He shoots you and it's over. This is insanity.
1: That's what these people believe. That's beyond crazy.
0: But if people stay home in Scranton, Pennsylvania, she wins.
1: That's why
0: people can't stay home.
1: There's another aspect to this that's not being talked about when people make reference to the polls. Now, there's a couple of things. One, increasingly, I don't think conservatives answer these polls because they don't trust pollsters in the media. But secondly, the Republicans are going into this election with something they don't normally have. And they have a strong edge on the fundraising to get their message through in these final days.
0: We really do. You know, it's rare that we outraise Democrats in a lot of these seats we have now. And again, I think people are seeing what's at stake and they're donating money. But, you know, go look at 2 years ago. I mean, the Des Moines Register just 3 days before the election said that Kamala Harris was going to win Iowa, and they showed a poll. You know, and they were considered at the time credible news organization. They said Kamala Harris was going to win Iowa by 3 points. Trump won by 13 points just 3 days later. That poll couldn't have been that off, Tony. People, I think, were trying to distort the poll to depress conservative voters. Trump said that back then, you know, make it too big to rig, just show up. But by you staying at home, you've got to show up.
1: Right. I mean, the only poll that really counts is the Election Day poll, when people turn out and they vote. And I do think that there is a motivating factor here, as you've presented, when you look at the policies that are being pushed by the Democratic Party as that socialist wing of the party is gaining influence. Very, very quickly, Steve, we've got just a little less than a minute left. What would the next Congress look like if the Democrats were in control?
0: Well, they're already telling you they're going to open borders. They're going to impeach the president. You know that. That's day one. But what is day two? What is week two look like? They said they want to repeal the work and families tax cut, which means every working family in America has a tax increase of over 20%. They bring fraud back, by the way, the Leering Centers. You remember those in Minnesota? Right. We exposed that with the One Big Beautiful Bill. The new energy production that we're finally bringing online because we can produce more energy. Open borders. They've said they're going to open borders, Tony.
1: Right.
0: Does anybody want to go back to those days with those millions of people?
1: And a tax on the wealthy. And the definition of that is anybody who has a job.
0: Anybody who makes over $30,000 a year. You know, good news is you're considered a millionaire by their definition. And by the way, Planned Parenthood gets all the money that they want.
1: All right, Steve, we got to leave it there. Thanks for joining us. Folks, stick with us. A few final thoughts on the other side of the break.
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10: Ronald Reagan understood that freedom sometimes requires more than quiet diplomacy. It requires moral clarity. On June 12, 1987, standing before the Brandenburg Gate in a divided Berlin, Reagan issued a direct challenge to Soviet leader Mikhail Gorbachev. "Mr. Gorbachev, tear down this wall." The Berlin Wall was more than concrete and barbed wire. It represented a system that restricted movement, divided families, and denied millions the freedoms Americans often take for granted. Reagan refused to treat that division as permanent. He understood that free nations must be willing to identify the difference between liberty and oppression, and have the courage to say so. 2 years later, the Berlin Wall fell. Freedom survives when people refuse to accept tyranny as inevitable. So when freedom is challenged today, will we have the courage to defend it with the same clarity?
11: Start it.
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13: Welcome back to This Week on Capitol Hill. Write down this number, 67742. That's 67742. I'll tell you why in a moment. They say you can't fight City Hall. Apparently you can. You just have to make sure City Hall knows the country is watching. For 5 months, Andrew Coates' family appealed to officials in Fremont, Nebraska, to change an employment policy that excluded homeschool graduates from becoming firefighters. Nothing changed. Then the story went national. Andrew is a 22-year-old licensed EMT who has served 2 years as a volunteer firefighter in neighboring Cedar Bluffs. He has completed 78 hours of college with a 3.8 GPA and is working toward a degree in fire science. Yet when Andrew applied to the Fremont Fire Department in April, the city rejected his application because he was homeschooled. The original job posting required only graduation from high school. But after rejecting Andrew, the city added the word accredited, which excluded Nebraska homeschool graduates. An informed administration would know that homeschool students on average actually perform better than their public school counterparts. ACT research found that homeschooled students consistently earned higher average scores than public school students. For months, Andrew's father, Seth, appealed to city officials. The family wasn't asking for a job. They just wanted him and other homeschool graduates to have an equal opportunity to compete on merit. But City Hall didn't budge. In fact, they didn't even listen. They were silent. Then Andrew joined me on my daily program. We told his story and asked Americans to contact the Fremont City Council respectfully, and they did. Andrew and his parents then joined us in Washington for our Pray Vote Stand Summit recently. And this week, homeschool families packed a Fremont City Council meeting that normally draws only a handful of people. Pray Vote Stand chapter leaders from surrounding counties were there, too. Seth told council members what he had taken home from Washington. He said, quote, "We pray, we vote, we participate, we pay attention, and we hold those who serve accountable to the people they represent," end quote. After roughly an hour of discussion, eight council members needed about 1 minute to cast their votes. The vote was unanimous. 5 months of indifference, 1 minute of voting. For 5 months, the council seemed blind to the injustice it had allowed. Then a torrent of emails and calls from across the nation flooded their inboxes. They complained about the deluge, but it finally moved City Hall to act. The council changed the policy, allowing homeschool graduates to qualify for city employment, including Andrew. Citizens shouldn't have to wait until an injustice becomes a national story before their government listens. When government stops listening, citizens have a responsibility to peacefully and lawfully make their voices heard. And that's why FRC is working to establish Pray Vote Stand chapters in counties all across America. Citizens who will pray for their leaders, cast informed votes, build relationships with public officials, and stand together when government gets it wrong. Remember that number I gave you, 67742? Well, text chapters to 67742 to learn how you can join or start a Pray Vote Stand chapter in your county. Because as Andrew Coates and his family just proved, you can fight City Hall. And when citizens pray, vote, and stand together, City Hall has to listen. And that, my friends, has been This Week on Capitol Hill.
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14: Breaking news this hour at Town Hall. I'm Bob Agnew with Washington. Senator Tom Cotton is warning voters to pay close attention to what Hassan Piker is saying as he stumps for Democrat candidates. The prominent left-wing streamer recently said he wants to send Senator Cotton to a re-education camp.
15: Re-education camps involve rounding up opponents of the regime and the party, shipping them off, starving them, torturing them, indoctrinating them. That's what Hassan Piker says he wants to do to me and apparently plenty of other people, but he only does that about us because we represent the voters in places like Arkansas. That's who he really wants to do it to, is conservatives and Republicans all across this country.
14: Senator Cotton was interviewed this week by the Salem Radio Network. Michigan Governor Democrat Gretchen Whitmer is term limited, and as she gears up to leave office in January, a new poll is out pertaining to her viability to run for president in 2028.
16: The new poll asks Michigan voters, would you like to see Governor Whitmer run for president in 2028 or not? A whopping 63% say they would not like to see her run, while 27% say they would like to see her get into the race. 11% say they are not sure. The Signal and Beacon Research poll surveyed 600 likely Michigan voters last month. Laura Winters reporting.
14: Mental health experts are seeing an increase in the number of people struggling with financial stress and depression related to online gambling platforms. Liz Ward with Penn State Health Advancement.
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14: A new study a few months ago by Epic Research showed the number of those being diagnosed with a gambling disorder rose more than 60% compared to 2018, with the biggest increase among young men. More of these stories at townhall.com.
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14: More than 30 lives lost in all, some 40,000 acres destroyed. Now a new independent investigation reveals there were major failures in leadership during the deadly 2025 Eaton and Palisades fires.
19: The 724-page report by the Fire Safety Research Institute cited in the LA Times found major problems with the LA County Fire Department's evacuation response in West Altadena. Delayed alerts there contributed to all but one of the 19 deaths in the Eaton Fire in the Palisades. Investigators found the LA Fire Department failed to act on repeated warnings about the smoldering Lockman Fire. It erupted just days before dangerous windy conditions were forecast for the area. Investigators cited poor communication and coordination among the LA Fire Department, LA County Fire Department, and the LAPD. The fires killed 31 people and destroyed more than 16,000 structures. I'm Sharon Reardon.
14: You'll find breaking news and analysis at townhall.com. The latest monthly jobs report came out on Friday, and it turns out the hiring missed expectations this time around. National Economic Council Director Kevin Hassett reacted.
20: They have to scoot through over the last 3 or 4 months to see what's going on. But those numbers are really positive. And the thing to remember is that private sector employment is still booming. What's happened is because we've reduced federal employment by 300,000 workers, that the numbers are a little bit lower if you don't account for that.
14: The Bureau of Labor Statistics says 29,000 non-farm payroll jobs were created in September, down from the 162,000 seen in August. Most analysts were expecting yesterday's number to come in right around 84,000. The unemployment rate, while it did not change significantly, did tick up just a bit from 4.1%. It came in last month in this latest report to 4.2%. You'll find more of these stories at townhall.com. 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
21: Today, expect a passing shower in the morning, but overall cooler temperatures with clouds giving way to some sunshine. The high will reach 67. Tonight will be mostly cloudy with a passing shower in the evening, followed by some rain later on. The low will be 61. Tomorrow will bring periods of rain with a high of 65. Looking ahead to Monday, anticipate partly sunny skies, warmer conditions, and lower humidity with a high of 75. With the AccuWeather forecast, I'm meteorologist Joe Lundberg.
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18: It's hard to think of a more devastating feeling than losing what you put all your hopes in. What we all desire is a hope that can't be touched by death, disease, or disaster. 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The only source of perfect hope

0: 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Now, here's your host, Kenny Michaels.
1: All right, welcome to the show. Time now for Striking Gold. Here's your host, Kenny Michaels. That's what the little recording just said. Welcome aboard. It's great to have you. I am thrilled to be here today. We got a lot to talk about. We got a lot of exciting news to talk about. Yay, yay, yay. All right, here we go. I'm going to go ahead and turn the phone lines on. Ladies and gentlemen, the number to get me live in studio is 888-961-0222. Again, 888-961-0222. Or you can go to Striking Gold. You can go to Striking Gold with Kenny. I'm so confused. I got so many platforms. It's crazy. 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Same with Facebook, by the way. 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Call them. They're there right now. Tell them you're listening to the sexiest guy on radio, the good-looking Kenny Michaels. All right. So here's what I want to start with today, because one of the things that helps me produce a show each week is things people say to me, customers, people who reach out, Mr. Michaels, I want to move my IRA. Let's get it done. Mr. Michaels, here's some cash. I want to get it done. Blah, blah, blah, blah, blah. And I get asked a lot of questions. And I thought I'd spend a little time this morning addressing people's concerns, because it's legitimate concerns. So I'm going to address it. All right. 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Great. It's fabulous. Now, I've heard all kinds of stories. People say to me, well, Mr. Michaels, what if someone breaks in my house? Well, first of all, nobody knows you have it because we don't make an announcement. We don't get on Eyewitness News and go, from the desert to the sea in all of Southern California, this is Jerry Dunphy. Remember Jerry Dunphy? This is Jerry Dunphy, and Joe Schmo bought gold from Golden Crest Metals, and here's his address. Go there and rob him. It's not on the news, people. Nobody knows you have it. That's the first thing. Secondly, you buy a safe for $600, a good one. I can refer you to a place if you need it, and it's fireproof, and you bolt it to your foundation of your house, and you put it in your closet, throw a blankie over it. Nobody knows you have it, and it's magnificent. Now, taking possession of the gold. Oh, well, first I want to say this. If you're one of these people freaked out about, well, what if somebody steals it? Then my advice is, A, you're watching too much Law and Order and Criminal Minds and Blue Bloods. You're watching too much of that. I watch those shows, by the way. I love Law and Order Special Victims Unit. Love that show. And Blue Bloods. It's too bad they got rid of it off air. I love Blue Bloods. I think Tom Selleck plays a great police chief. Oh, yeah. Commissioner, whatever. Yeah. Oh, yeah. Great show. Anyway, when you take possession of the metal, it's a magnificent way to transfer wealth to your next generation with zero government involvement. It's fabulous. What does the Grinch say? It's fabulous, right? So it's fabulous. So don't be afraid to take possession of the metal. And if you live in a world where you're paranoid that someone's going to come in your window and now know you have gold and silver and they're going to try and steal your metals, you have an imagination. I'm not saying people don't get robbed. Don't get your panties in a wad. I'm not saying people don't get robbed. Sure, burglaries happen. Sure. But, you know, you can put, if you don't really want it at home, you could put it in a safe deposit box at a bank, but I really don't advise that because banks are struggling financially to stay afloat. And if your bank goes belly up and shuts their door, well, then guess what? They have a key to your safe deposit box and you can't get in, and there's your thief right there working at the bank. There's the thief you were worried about at your house is working at the bank. So don't be afraid. Take possession of the metal. When you buy a car, you take possession of it, right? Don't you worry that someone's going to break into your house and see you have a brand new car in the garage and they're going to open your garage and going to hotwire your car and steal it. How come you take possession of the car? Why don't you park it in the neighbor's garage? How come that doesn't worry you? If they want to steal your car, they'll steal your car. And besides, when you buy physical gold and silver and it's shipped to your home, ladies and gentlemen, put it in your homeowner's insurance policy. That's what I do. They steal it, I'm insured. See? Works out well. All right. So that hopefully answers the question of theft. People worried about taking possession of them. That's ridiculous. Just ridiculous. You're spending too much time in front of the TV. Okay. All right. Number two. 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And they make it easy. So don't ever sweat about how do I liquidate it if I need to. Gold and silver is more liquid than stocks. Think about that. When you liquidate your stocks, your tax guy makes a commission. Doesn't that disgust you? Do you know when you liquidate gold and silver through Golden Crest Metals, there's no fees, no commissions of any kind, not $1. So gold is better and easier to liquidate than stinking stocks. Okay. The next thing people worry about is, what happens if I die? Well, you're gonna die. Unless you have some kind of secret or magic that I don't know about. We're all gonna die. And we all have beneficiaries. You are literally, I don't want to use a certain word on air. So I got to figure out what word to use here. You are literally backstabbing your beneficiary. I would use another word, but I don't know if I can say it, so I'm not. You are literally backstabbing your beneficiary of your retirement account if you leave it in stocks. You're sticking it to them after you're dead, because they are going to pay so much tax on that inheritance that you stuck it to them. Now, if your beneficiary is your kid, your daughter, your son, your grandchildren, your brother, your aunt, your uncle, probably wouldn't be your parents, but maybe, never know. Someone you love, why would you stick it to them? Why? Because they made you mad one time because they went to the baseball game and you couldn't go. So now I'll get you back. Wait till I die and you pay all this tax in my retirement account. I'll show you. Really? Why would you backstab your heirs? I don't understand. Like, I got 5 kids. Okay, I know you think I'm crazy. I am a little crazy. But I got 5 boys and a grandson. God knows I could use a little pink in my house. By the way, in case you don't know, I said it before, I'm expecting another grandbaby. We do not know the sex yet. Please, dear Lord Jesus, let this be a girl. Not that if it's a boy, I'll be bummed because I got the cutest little grandson in America for sure. But he looks just like the good-looking Kenny Michaels. But a little girl with a little pink in my home would sure be a bright spot, huh? Anyway, so why would I want to backstab my kids? Why would I want to do that? Why would I want to backstab my children and leave them in a situation where Uncle Sam's going to crawl all over? Why would I do that? And as long as I was in stocks, I was doing that to my kids. And I woke up one day and realized, holy smokes, I can keep more of my money and give them more of my money if I just go to gold. Okay? If I just go to gold. And so, that's why you move to gold. So when it comes to your beneficiaries, it's not just you that's benefiting from the precious metals. It's your heirs are benefiting. Make sense? Your heirs benefit from a tax standpoint. So it's one of these parties where everybody wins. I love that. I love that. All right. So those are questions I'm asked all the time. I thought I would address them on this show. Okay. Just so you guys have a clear understanding that I don't want to say there's no risk to gold, because there's a risk in everything we do. Right? Any investment, there is some kind of risk. But the small minimal risk in gold is smaller risk than any other investment out there. That's why it's the ultimate safe haven. Why do experts for thousands of years have said gold and silver is a safe haven? Because it's safe. It's a safer place to put your money. When we're old, like me, I'm 64. When we're old, we want safety. Right? I've said before, how many of you book a flight and climb on a paper airplane to go to your destination? Well, think about it. Ladies and gentlemen, this is Delta Flight 136, and we are ready for takeoff. Due to wind and turbulence, there will be no cart service, no drink service, because we're on a paper airplane. Okay? No, that's not too safe for me. At 64, that's not safe. If I was 25, I might daredevil it, but not at 64. I'm going to go in one of those planes where I have a roof over my head, an overhead compartment. I get a little free drink coming down the aisle, right? And there's always someone with a pet. Have you ever noticed that? That's another irritating thing of mine. If you ever want to know anything about Kenny Michaels, know this. One of my biggest pet peeves is people bringing pets on an airplane. I had a flight to my grandson. I got to tell you the story real quick. I'm going to digress. I can't help it. I can't help it. I went to visit my grandson in Oregon, and I'm sitting 2 rows behind first class. And 2 rows in front of me, in first class, I hear the plane's taking off, and I hear, meow, meow. Meow. And as the plane's taking off, and you know how it takes off, your ears kind of get crazy. Then I'm hearing this. Meow, meow, meow. The whole 2.5 hours. I swear to you, when the lady came down to bring drinks, I said, ma'am, get that cat a bourbon. Do something. But I'd still rather be on a plane with a roof over my head and an overhead compartment and a cat on the plane than be on a paper airplane because it's not safe. It's not safe at our age to be in paper investments. It's not safe. It's not safe to be in stocks. It is not safe at our age. It is safe when you're young because Father Time is on your side. You've heard me talk about this. It's safe because at 25 years old, we have a long way to go before we'll need our retirement account. But at 60, 61, 62, 63, 68, 69, 84, 85, it ain't safe. It ain't safe. We need safety. We have to protect ourselves. We're not the young chicken we thought we were. I'm good looking. I look like a young chicken. But I ain't a young chicken. Okay? Not an old hen either, but somewhere in between, if there is such a thing. Anyway, the point is, that's what gold is. Gold is the safety. That's why people go to gold. All right. Let me give you some information. According to 24/7 Wall Street, which is a big financial article, financial news source, a $500,000 retirement account triggers an $18,900 withdrawal at age 73. That means if you have $500,000 in your retirement account, when you have to start withdrawing money from it, at that amount, someone's going to have to take $18,900, and then they're taxed on that $18,900 a lot. But if you move to gold and silver, and it's $500,000, you still have to take $18,900. Aha! Ready for this? But the tax you pay? Way less. Way, almost a third less. Approximately. So the benefits for gold and silver are off the charts. This is why people move the metals. Now, Donald Trump, as you know, tweeted, or it's True Social, it's not tweet, it's True Social, put out on his personal True Social worldwide about Jim Rickard's video. I talked about it the other day, about it going to $10,000 an ounce by the end of the year. Then Trump turned around and pushed that out. Okay? The whole world is now talking internationally about the fact that they think the United States is going to reprice gold at $10,000. Now's the time to buy. Now, I'm going to talk to people right now. If you have already bought gold, whether it's in a retirement account or cash or both, and maybe you bought it from hearing my show, if you bought gold, now's the time to double down and buy again. That's according to Yahoo Finance. Yahoo Finance had a big article that said gold buyers are doubling down. What does it mean? I started reading the article and it said that gold buyers are buying more. They're moving more and moving more and buying more and buying more. It makes sense. Why? Because it's working for them. I get a lot of people that say to me, Mr. Michaels, I have this IRA. I've been listening to you for months. I love these people who say that. I've listened to you for a year. I think to myself, a whole year you've been listening to 52 shows because there's 52 weeks in a year. 52 shows and now you call me. Anyway, whatever. People are crazy. Anyway, so people say I've been listening to your show for a long time and my IRA is going nowhere. Okay, listen, wake up, wake up. Your retirement account's not going to go anywhere. Okay? And here's a prime example. You wake up on Monday morning, the market's down 200 points. Okay, so it finished Monday down 200. You get up on Tuesday, Tuesday's done, it finished down 100. I'm using just round numbers. Wednesday, it finished down $75. We're at 375 already. Thursday, it finished down 200. We're at 575. And then Friday, boom, it goes up 400. You're still down 175. That's why your account goes nowhere in stocks. Because the stock market is manipulated by the big boys, by the government. It's manipulated by everything that goes on. If they want it to go down, they'll make it go down. They don't care about you. So your balance in your account never really jumps. Think about when you started your retirement account to now, and you're a senior. Think about when you started your retirement account to now. How long it took to get to where it is. It took 30 years. 30 years! But now you're 64. Do you have 30 more years? You don't. That's why you go to gold, right? So Trump pushing out $10,000 for gold from Jim Rickard's video. Fabulous. Wells Fargo saying the same thing, $10,000 in gold. Fabulous. And last week I talked about China sucking up silver. Let's talk about that. China is creating a silver shortage. I'm thrilled to hear it. I am thrilled. Thank you, China. Here we go again. I hate saying I'm an American, but I'm always saying thank you, China. Thank you, China. Thank you, China. It's not for the Kung Pao chicken. I got news for you. It's because I'm invested in precious metals and they're pushing this whole stinking thing up and I'm killing it. Thank you, China. So when you take a retirement account and you move to gold, you move to safety. Okay? Everything has a risk, folks. Going out to the mail has a risk. You could get run over. There's a risk to going out to get the mail. Somebody could run you over. There's always a risk. But we old people want safety. We want to know that my money's going to be there when you need it. Here's a question. I've asked this before on this show. I'll ask it again. Here's a question. How comfortable do you feel your money will be there in your IRA when you need it if you left it where it is with everything going on in the world today? Most of you say, I don't feel comfortable. Well, then there you go. When in doubt, get out. When in doubt, get out. Here's another thing for you. People are rushing to gold. They're rushing to silver with their retirement accounts, with their cash. Why? Because they're realizing that it's private. Okay? A lot of Americans have realized that they can't retire unless they go to gold. Because of how much tax is going to be ripped from them when they decide to call it quits and start taking money. 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We'll be right back.

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4: Ronald Reagan understood that freedom sometimes requires more than quiet diplomacy. It requires moral clarity. On June 12, 1987, standing before the Brandenburg Gate in a divided Berlin, Reagan issued a direct challenge to Soviet leader Mikhail Gorbachev. "Mr. Gorbachev, tear down this wall." The Berlin Wall was more than concrete and barbed wire. It represented a system that restricted movement, divided families, and denied millions the freedoms Americans often take for granted. Reagan refused to treat that division as permanent. He understood that free nations must be willing to identify the difference between liberty and oppression, and have the courage to say so. 2 years later, the Berlin Wall fell. Freedom survives when people refuse to accept tyranny as inevitable. So when freedom is challenged today, will we have the courage to defend it with the same clarity?
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0: me live, 888-961-0222. That's the number here in studio. 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Okay. By the way, follow me on Instagram and Facebook by typing in Striking Gold with Kenny Michaels. Okay. Couple things I want to share. So, I think I played this video for you a couple weeks ago, and there's a part of the video, I'm going to let it play again, and then after it's done, I want you to hear, this is Jim Rickards. If you don't know who Jim Rickards is, he is considered probably the biggest number one gold, the precious metals guru, for sure in this country, probably worldwide, okay? And he's very smart. And he talked about what gold's going to do by the end of the year. And there's certain words he says. And so I want you to listen to this. I'm going to play it for you right now. Let's go ahead.
1: When confidence cracks, when people start to question whether the government has things under control, money flows to gold. And it's just getting started. My target is $10,000 per ounce. And I believe we could see it before the end of 2026. Even $20,000 is not out of the question. But the higher gold rises, the more likely it becomes. Once gold gets rolling, the mass itself starts working in its favor.
0: Okay. Right in the beginning, he says, when the system starts to crack and people lose faith in the government, they move to gold. That's what he said. When confidence starts to crack and people lose faith in the government, I didn't say in our president. I said in our government. When people lose faith in the government, they run to gold. That's what he said. Now, what he's seeing is the crack in the armor, and consumer confidence is way down. When consumer confidence is way down, gas prices are up, food prices are up, everything's up, right? Then what happens is we lose confidence in our government. Where do we go? We run to gold. So be honest. And this is not a mad, this question I'm going to ask has nothing to do whether you like the president or not. This is not a personal vendetta or a personal plug for the president. The government as a whole, do you have confidence in the government as a whole? Who's the government? Well, it's not just our president, guys. Do you have confidence in Chuck Schumer? Oh boy. Do you have confidence in AOC? How about Albert Einstein? I mean, Bernie Sanders, right? He looks like Albert Einstein. How about Bernie Sanders? You have confidence in that? Do you have confidence in Omar, the Omar lady? That's our government. Not just our president. That's our government. So the issue becomes, when confidence goes down and there's cracks in the system, he said, people go to gold. He says 10,000, he wouldn't be shocked if it hit 20 by end of year. It's not going to hit 20 by the end of the year. I can tell you that now. 10, very possible. Not going to hit 20. But here's what I want to go with. What about you? Do you have confidence in our government? With everything going on in the world, with the fighting between the Democrats and Republicans, everybody's fighting, everybody's pushing back, everybody's bagging on everybody. Do you have confidence in the government? If the answer is no, you heard what he said, go to gold. That's what he said. So what he's seeing is that generally our public has no confidence. Where are they going to go? They're going to go to protect their money. That's why he thinks gold's going to go like crazy. And then to top it all off, to put the cherry on the sundae, our president takes Jim Rickards' video and pushes it out on his personal True Social, worldwide, I might add. Wow. Wow. Because internationally, there's no confidence in the dollar. So confidence is down internationally for the U.S. So that's why Europe and China and Asia are all running to gold. That's why Korea is now buying gold all of a sudden. India is sucking up silver. Everybody's buying metals, metals, metals. 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More popular than the Cabbage Patch doll. Metals, metals, metals. Because there's no confidence. And Jim Rickard said when confidence, when there's cracks in the system and the people lose confidence in the U.S. government, that includes other governments, lose confidence in the U.S. government, where do they go? They go to gold. That's why you're seeing the predictions they are. That's why you're seeing the gold rush. And if you're not in it, if you're not joining it, you're missing out on a huge, huge, huge benefit to you. Okay. Now, I've had people reach out who say, my financial advisor doesn't want me going to gold. Ladies and gentlemen, your Lexus dealer doesn't want you buying a Mercedes. Right? Right? Your dentist doesn't want you to go to another dentist. Right? He doesn't want you to do that. He wants you to stick with him. Progressive don't want you going to Allstate. Right? But your financial guy has no interest in you. He has interest in his commission. And because he can't sell you the physical metal, he can't make money. So he's not going to push you to go somewhere or invest in something that he can't benefit from. That's selfish. That's selfish. Not shellfish. Selfish. Because if he's managing your money and he's truly an advisor, he would be advising properly. Everybody's going to gold. That's why it's so popular. Okay. If you are in a 30%, let's say you're in a 20-25% tax bracket, and you have a $500,000 in your IRA, that's going to trigger an $18,900 withdrawal when you turn age 73. Period. It's going to be mandatory. And when you take that $18,900 out and you're in stocks, you're going to pay tax. You're going to pay approximately $4,600 in tax on that $18,000. Doesn't that bother you? But if you took it in silver, if you took that withdrawal, that $18,900 in silver, if you took it in silver and you took it out in silver form and you did that today, instead of paying $4,600 in tax, right, you would end up, I'll tell you how much you would pay exactly. You would end up paying, ready for this? Ready for this? Here it comes. And this, and remember, I told you, pay $4,600 $4,600 in tax if you left it in stock, right? Okay. If you took it in silver, here's what you're going to pay. I'll do it for you right now. Hold on, well, 1 second. I'm gonna grab it and do it. And here we go. You're going to pay approximately $1,200 in tax if you took it out in silver. So would you rather pay $4,600 or $1,200? That's the advantage in gold and silver right there. That's an approximate, but there you go. If you took $18,900 out of your account today in dollars and you're in a 25% tax bracket, you'll pay $4,600 to the government. But if you took that $18,900 out in silver, your actual silver that you own, the physical silver, you pay $1,200 in tax. That is the advantage in moving to precious metals. That's why seniors go there. So I hope that helps, okay? Because people are just not getting it. And they wonder, you know, how can it help me? How can it help me? There is no better investment these days than physical gold and silver. Okay, now, here's something else I want to mention. President Trump is pushing for more gold to come into this country. There's a fight going on between China and the United States right now. Here we go again. Every time these two countries battle over gold, we win. We meaning

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It'll come to my email. I'll call you personally, folks. Let's go. The excitement for gold and silver between now and the end of the year is absolutely insane. All the predictions of doubling for gold and tripling for silver. 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A shortage creates higher prices. Higher prices means more money in my retirement account. Let's go! That's why I say thank you, China. So that's what I'm telling you, is what a time. And if you've already bought gold, buy more. If you already bought silver, buy more. Double down on it. This is your opportunity. And I want to touch on something. I don't know how much time I have left, but I want to touch on something else that I want to warn everybody about. We are getting close to midterms, right? The elections are important, right? It may not sway Trump's way. And if it doesn't, a lot of things he's doing may get tough to pass, right? But what I'm more concerned with is what happens when Trump is no longer president. Okay? There's a lot of talk in the Democratic world about taxing retirement accounts' unrealized gains. Now, if you don't know what an unrealized gain is, let me tell you what it is. It's a gain that, so if you're invested in stocks and your stock goes up, that's a gain. It's unrealized because you didn't take it out. So it's a gain. It's just not a realized gain because you haven't taken it in your hand. So the Democrats want to tax when your account goes up. Even if you don't take it out. They want to tax you on the increase. How do you avoid this? It's crazy. Well, and Kamala talked about it during the campaign against Trump. She did North Carolina or Houston. She did a campaign stop, made a speech, and said flat out she's going to tax unrealized gains in retirement accounts. Okay? And if they tax unrealized gains in retirement accounts, that means even if your account goes up, you're going to pay a tax. So how do you get it out of their eyeballs? You go to gold. Because gold's private. Once you go to gold, you're off their vision. You're off their eyeballs. The government doesn't have their eyeballs on your account anymore. Gold is going to save your rear end. If Trump doesn't, if the Republicans don't win in 28, Trump's gold and silver is going to save your rear end. In retirement accounts, even in cash in the bank, it's all about trust. Who do I trust and who don't I trust? Right? I understand banks exist. I understand we have to have bank accounts and we have to, you know, pay our bills. Yes. Do I trust my bank? I do not. Do I trust my government? I do not. I learned from Ronald Reagan. What was it? He said the 9 words Ronald Reagan said that Americans should fear. Knock, knock. We're here from the government. We're here to help you. Okay. I don't trust them. So if I don't trust them, why am I giving them my money?

I don't make it a habit of giving people my money who I don't trust. If I don't trust Wall Street, I don't invest in it. Now, the banks, yeah, I have to have some money in the bank. I do have bills to pay, but I minimize. Since I have to give you money and I don't trust you, you're not going to get all my money. You're going to get a little bit of my money because I have to give you money. The rest of my money is going in a place that's none of your business. And it's growing like crazy without you getting your hands in it or Uncle Sam getting their hands on it. That is the way we need to live because that's the way we're going. Other countries don't trust our government. If they don't trust our government, why should I trust my government? What do I know they don't know? Nothing. So if China doesn't trust us, if France doesn't trust us, if Great Britain doesn't trust us, if India doesn't trust us, and they're all running to gold and they don't trust our money, why would I trust our money? Hell, Warren Buffett doesn't trust our money. That's why you go to gold. So, look, what an opportunity. Jim Rickard saying it's going to go to 10,000, maybe even 20 by the end of the year. Folks, it's not going to go to 20. I'm telling you now. Gold is not going to jump to 20,000 by year end. That would be, if that happened, I would do the show naked. Okay, and trust me, my engineer and my cameraman do not want me to do the show naked. Trust me on that. If gold goes to 20,000 by year end, I'll do the show naked. Okay? Naked, they say. Listen, it's not going to go to 20,000. But could it go to 10? Well, I think so. Because there's a lot of lack of government confidence and cracks in the armor, and that's what drives people and country to gold. This makes sense to you, right? If you're wondering why your retirement account's going nowhere, why would it? You're not in control of it. Why would it? Why would you expect your retirement account to go anywhere when you're not in control of it? Get out of what's manipulated and get into what's real. Does that make sense? I hope so. Because, ladies and gentlemen, I'm no genius. I know some of you think I am. I am good looking, but I'm no genius. But I would rather be in control of my money than let someone else be in control of my money. Right? Because if I fail, I have only me to blame. And it's my mistake. But I also know that I won't fail because I'm in gold. You've heard me say on this show for years that my IRA is killing it. Why? Because I have the right product. I have the right gold products, the right silver products, and I'm killing it. And if you see the price of gold drop one day, I'm still doing well. If you see the price of gold go up one day, I'm still doing well. I win either way. But I know what I'm doing. And one of the things that got me to do this show years ago was the passion I have to help seniors. I don't care if you're 25 years old. Go make money, go lose money. I don't care about you. I don't care about you from I care about you as a human. I don't care about you from a financial sense because you're still young and you still got time. You have time. I'm 64. I don't have any time. So moving to gold, follow what everybody's doing. China, Bloomberg says here, China adds more gold. Again, more gold again. What is going on? I'll tell you what's going on. There's a huge buzz and a huge excitement for physical gold and silver. That's where the excitement is. 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
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I'd love to have you. I'm Kenny Michaels. This is Striking Gold. Thank you for tuning in. We'll see you next week. God bless. Bye-bye.

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11: Breaking news this hour at Town Hall. I'm Bob Agnew in Washington. Reports say the Fly Dubai co-pilot accused of stabbing the captain of a passenger jet mid-flight was previously banned from flying over fears he had adopted radical ideology. Here's reporter Liz Warner.
12: The pilot was grounded by Oman Air in 2024 after the airline found out he had been visiting radical Islamic websites and he was assigned to a desk job. The reports indicate officials are now investigating how the Omani national was cleared to be in the cockpit of a Fly Dubai plane headed for Israel. Passengers and crew were able to subdue the suspect before the plane carrying 174 people landed safely in Saudi Arabia. In New York, I'm Liz Warner.
11: The U.S. has announced it seized two ships carrying fuel to Cuba. We get more of that from correspondent Ken Lorby.
13: The Coast Guard says they were illegally carrying hundreds of thousands of gallons of diesel fuel to the island nation. This comes as the U.S. continues to block oil shipments to Cuba and has imposed sanctions on the country. Fuel shortages on the island have led to power blackouts, impacting lighting, refrigeration, and water supply. Ken Lorman reporting.
11: A new report is pointing to failures during the deadly Eaton and Palisades fires in Southern California. The report was issued by the Fire Safety Research Institute and it cited the LA Times in some of its reporting. Wall Street closed higher on Friday after a weaker than expected jobs report.
14: Stocks rose after the Labor Department said the economy added just 29,000 jobs in September, which raised hopes the Federal Reserve will hold interest rates steady this month. Tech stocks added lift to the market with NVIDIA and AMD hitting all-time highs. At the closing bell, the Dow Jones Industrial Average gained 250 points to 51,176. The S&P 500 rose 56 points to 77,22. The NASDAQ climbed 319 points to 27,1. I'm Levon Putney.
11: And you'll find more of these stories at townhall.com.
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11: The deaths of two Ole Miss students have led to the arrest of two men as police in the area issue a dire warning after a third overdose.
16: The warning issued about synthetic kratom following the deaths of the two students and a third overdose of a 22-year-old in the area who was not a student. Meanwhile, two smoke shop employees facing federal charges of possession of a controlled substance with intent to distribute after narcotics detectives finding more than 500 units of the substance in their store. The two employees worked at Puff's Vape Tobacco and Beer Store in Oxford, which is just outside the university. Laura Winters reporting.
11: Tennessee death row inmate Krista Pike's attorneys say she was unconscious and on a ventilator. It comes after the failed attempt to execute her earlier in the week. Governor Bill Lee, meanwhile, is pausing all executions for the rest of 2026, while a third-party review examines exactly what went wrong. You'll find breaking news and analysis at townhall.com. G7 countries will be releasing up to 100 million barrels of diesel and crude oil reserves.
17: President Trump says Europe has agreed to release a massive amount of diesel oil reserves. This comes as prices for diesel have recently surged. AAA reports Friday's national average for a gallon of diesel is $6.37. The president says the process of releasing the diesel reserves will begin immediately. I'm Brad Siegel.
11: Former NFL star Tony Romo is leaving CBS Sports. The network announced the two sides mutually agreed to part ways after Romo pleaded no contest to a DUI charge in the state of Wisconsin. CBS said that former NFL star J.J. Watt will continue his work with Jim Nance and Tracy Wolfson on their lead NFL announce team for the remainder of this year's NFL season. No word yet on Tony Romo's plans for the future. You'll find more of these stories at townhall.com.
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19: This afternoon, we'll bring mostly cloudy skies and cooler temperatures with a high of 63. Tonight, expect mostly cloudy conditions with a passing shower in the evening, followed by a little rain late at night and a low of 60. Tomorrow, we'll see periods of rain with a high of 65. As we head into Monday, anticipate partly sunny skies, warmer weather, and lower humidity with a high of 75. With the AccuWeather forecast, I'm meteorologist Joe Lundberg.
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4: With columnist and author Cal Thomas, and we'll also be digging deep into the economy issues that matter to you. It's going to be quite the show. Hello and welcome to Liberty Nation Radio, heard coast to coast on the Radio America Network. I am, as ever, your host, Mark Angelides, and we're very, very fortunate to have with us this week, let's call him one of the most prolific authors of American politics, certainly the most widely distributed columnist in America, Mr. Cal Thomas. Thanks for being here, Cal.
5: Delighted, Mark. Thanks for the introduction. I'm starting to feel good about myself.
4: Hey, well, we won't let that last for too long. Don't you panic. So, Cal, you wrote a fantastic piece on artificial intelligence. And you know what? It really struck a chord with me because it's called A Substitute for Real Intelligence. And this is the case that I try and make. It's not genuine intelligence. That's why they call it artificial intelligence. Cal, the floor is yours. Make your case.
5: Well, first, I would say lead off with one of my jokes that we've had an artificial intelligence in Washington for years. It's called Congress. But after yucking that up, Bill Gates was on Meet the Press yesterday, and he was calling for government control or some kind of independent panel that would regulate artificial intelligence. Now, the problem with this, as so many other things that people call for regulation, who's going to do the regulating? What is their worldview? What will be regulated and what will not, and according to what standard? This is so new. It has burst on the scene like a flood. There's a lot of misinformation about this, and we've heard that the Chinese propagandists are using the fear of electricity deprivation and water usage to get people to oppose it while they continue to move forward and hope that they can pass us like the rivalry between Soviet Union and the United States during the space program. It's so new, and people are ignorant, including me, of a lot of things, but like so much else, it has the potential for good. It can make things easier, but it also has the potential for bad. I'm concerned that people are already reading less, reading fewer newspapers, reading fewer books, and are going to use AI as a substitute for that. This is like watching an exercise video hoping to get in shape. You've got to go to the gym and do the work yourself. You might like watching other people sweating to the oldies, but it's doing absolutely nothing for you. So this is all very new, and I think we're rushing ahead much too quickly, and this needs to be thought out more extensively. Thought out, not used by artificial intelligence to reach a conclusion.
4: Yeah, there's a couple of issues there, isn't there, in terms of this needs to slow down and be thought out. One is, artificial intelligence needs to slow down and be thought out about what happens, but also the idea of regulation and how that would work. As you rightly said, who does the regulating? Who comes up with that? It's the custodiat ipsos custodes. Is that right? Who guards the guards? Is that the...
5: Yeah, well, we all have a worldview. I mean, to suggest that something is going to be completely bipartisan and honest and the rest is just impossible. So first of all, what are we regulating? Let's define the thing first. There are an awful lot of people who have heard about artificial intelligence, but if you ask someone, like asking those demonstrators outside the UN General Assembly who opposed Bibi Netanyahu and Israel and where they got their t-shirts, or can they even find the Middle East on a map? A lot of people are just completely ignorant about this. And when you rush ahead in ignorance, you open yourself up to an awful lot of problems. I think this can be a wonderful tool, but I think it could also affect laziness and a sense of I don't have to do anything myself. I can let a machine or a website or whatever it is do it for me. That's not how you become wise. It's certainly not how you become knowledgeable. Facts are not wisdom. And in fact, there'll be arguments as there are today over facts. We're seeing all of this business. You have your truth. I have my truth. Well, that's just impossible because if you say that, you have contradictions. I think it's, again, like fire, like guns, like so many other things, like cars.
0: Yeah.
5: Has the potential for good, but it also has the potential for evil, depending on whose hands are using it.
4: Yeah, there's, I think the cultural and educational issue is one of the key ones, especially when we're looking towards the future. When I think about how children are getting educated, and there's a push in on this side of the Atlantic and on your side, for using AI in classrooms, either to develop tools for teaching or to develop curriculum. And then, of course, the kids, they're going away and they're using AI to try and answer the questions. There's no rigorous study. There's no mind training. And there's not Gymnopédie, not the beautiful piece of music by Sarati, but there was a series of training that I can't remember how to say it, but it's gymnosensitis or something like this. And it was what everybody went through. And it was a way of learning how to think properly. And this was in the ancient Roman and Greek worlds. And it was a series of different lessons where they'd learn to think, they'd learn to look at something from another side, argue that point, use rhetoric, oratory, and things like this. And they would do the entire, we'll make sure that I have the correct word in the show notes. That's what we'll do. Please do go and look it up. But you're teaching people how to think. Now the kids, they're just learning how to search for the right answer.
5: There's a certain benefit to sitting quietly and reading a good book without distractions. Yes. And a newspaper. I am barely old enough, and barely, I emphasize, to remember a time before television when my parents and I sat around the dinner table, discussed the day, what we were going to do tomorrow, what our thoughts are about certain subjects. My dad would have read something in the newspaper. What do you think about this? And then came television, and then came the TV dinners where people set up their little oven-baked TV dinners, and they just watched the tube and didn't talk to each other at all. And then after that, the kids would just disperse and might not even be home in time for dinner, or they just grab something quickly, pop into the microwave and leave, and there would be no conversation at all. I think that this AI business is a possible extension of that.
4: Yeah.
5: You again, going back to the gym analogy, you have got to do the work yourself if you want to become really intelligent as opposed to memorizing facts, and even deeper, acquire wisdom, which takes an awful lot of effort as well. But those two things, real intelligence and wisdom, can improve any life. And I fear that AI is a challenge to that and can be used by our enemies. I mean, there's a piece, I think, in the New York Times the other day where China is worried that AI could be used to topple them from power, the Communist Party. Well, that might be a good thing if you are a Westerner and would like to see that happen. But again, China's using AI already to influence Americans in the upcoming midterm elections and how they think about a whole lot of things, including the Middle East. So good and evil coexist.
4: As they always have. We'll be back with Cal Thomas after this short break. But before you go, skip the performance, read the article, hear the argument, decide for yourself. News and commentary that assumes you can handle it at libertynation.com, where every piece is written in light of our founding documents. If you believe we must preserve our rights and freedoms under the U.S. Constitution, libertynation.com is the right place to be.
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4: And you're back on Liberty Nation Radio. I remain Mark Angelides, as always, and we are continuing our conversation with Cal Thomas, author and columnist. Thanks for sticking around, Cal.
5: Sure.
4: So we were talking in the first segment about the rise of AI and the potential threats and potential goods of it. But something I really want to dig into is the cultural aspect of what's happening with AI. And I'm sure you've read about this yourself, but there's reports of rare books that are out of print being fed into AI, scanned into AI. And then the way they do this is they actually tear apart the books, because that's the only way they can be scanned. And so these books that once existed no longer exist, except in the large language model of this artificial intelligence. And we're also seeing, just as a corollary to that, that digital editions of books, even classic books, are being changed in new releases for sensitivity editing or whatever. And what that tells me is that I'm sure you've probably read it or come across it, but there was a fantastic book by Ray Bradbury called Fahrenheit 451 or 451, depending on how you read it. And it's about the firemen in the near future. And the firemen, their job was to go around and set fire to books. It's a fantastic story. They even made a film of it. But there's the fire chief in that book was called Fire Chief Beatty, I believe, B-A-T-T-Y. And he explained it to the protagonist, Guy Montag. And he said, well, if you have these ideas in books, then somebody can think differently from this person. And that way lies conflict.
5: Well, this is what happened in 1938 in the Nazi book burning in Berlin.
4: Yeah.
5: The Nazis wanted to get away with do away with all of the books that might challenge the National Socialist Party. And you had this also in Animal Farm, of course, George Orwell's classic. You get rid of stuff that challenges the elites, that challenge the dictators, and you have people believing only what they are told. For me, the holding of a real book in my hand, the holding of a newspaper, the turning of the pages, and the rereading things is something that contributes not only to my current knowledge, but gives me contributes to my institutional memory.
4: Sure.
5: People are now just living in the now. They don't know much about yesterday. The only thing we know about yesterday is the instant replay from a football basketball game. If you ask an average student today in an average public school about things like the Nazi book burning in Berlin or anything of the past, the likelihood of Marx and Lenin, the likelihood of them having studied it, or if they have studied it, they've studied it through the lens of left-wing professors who think it's really not such a bad thing. They just maybe needed better leadership. You used to hear that a lot during the Soviet Union. Communism is not a bad thing. It just wasn't handled correctly. And now you're seeing this repeated with the Democrats, Socialists of America. Most people have no idea what they're for. This is why I like, especially on Fox News, and probably only on Fox News, interviews with people who used to live under socialism and communism. Because young people do not have a clue. It sounds so good. But as Margaret Thatcher said, the problem with socialism, you soon run out of other people's money.
4: Money. Yes, it's one of my favorite quotes there. It really does seem that I'm sure we all remember about 2 years ago, there was a big hullabaloo about Florida banning books. You remember this? And of course, it wasn't banning any books, even though that was the front page on most of the broadsheets in America. And all it was doing was saying, well, these books are not suitable for the public library. You can still go to a bookshop and you can buy it. And in fact, these bookshops, I remember seeing all the pictures. They had these big displays where you could buy these books. And above it, they had banned books. That doesn't make a lot of sense, does it? It's a bad book, and yet you can buy it for $7.99 plus tax. But
5: So well, let me make a point on that, because in 1983, I wrote a book called Book Burning. It was the 50th anniversary of the Nazi book burning in Berlin. And I challenged some of my liberal friends on this censorship and book banning business. And I said, how many of my books are in your library or public school? How many books that are written by other conservatives are in your curriculum or in your libraries or public schools? And virtually none are. So they play this double standard of we're trying to ban other people's books while they are banning ours. It is just ludicrous. And I think, you know, the late Nat Hentoff, who is one of my favorite people who wrote for the Village Voice and was a great First Amendment advocate, he said the answer to speech you don't like is not less speech, it's more speech. I totally agree with that, because if I have what I believe to be superior ideas, then I want them to be heard in a wider framework, and let the kids decide, let the students decide after that who is right and who is wrong based on history and based on what is working out of their own lives. But the left has a double standard. And as a friend of mine says, if the left didn't have double standards, they'd have no standards at all.
4: I believe that was originally a Groucho Marx one.
5: Oh, okay. Groucho said, I have principles. If you don't like them, I have others.
4: That's exactly right. Gosh, I'll never try and outquote Groucho to you again, Cal.
5: So well, see, that's the institutional knowledge. That's what I'm talking about.
4: Absolutely right. Absolutely right. Coming back to the AI issue, actually, that really does tie in with what you just said about the knowledge and what is the truth? What is piety? What is truth? Get some new material.
5: That's the problem, because what we hear today in our modern culture, you have your truth, I have my truth, but they're often contradictory. So one has not to be true. But, you know, as Jesus stood before Pilate, Pilate says, what is truth? You know, this is.
4: And Johnny Cash, for that matter.
5: Johnny Cash, yeah, in a totally different context, I might add.
4: Sure.
5: But this is the problem. We don't want to offend anyone else who believes something different from us. I don't want to offend anybody. I want to point them to what is right and wrong. 1 + 1 will always be 2. It will always be better for an airplane to land than to crash. It will always be better for you to eat properly, not to smoke cigarettes. And a whole bunch of other things that are always true. So, but we've gotten away from that in our modern culture, which truth has become subjective and not objective. You have yours, I have mine. As long as you're happy, it's okay. Well, that doesn't lead to anything except moral and political and cultural chaos, which is exactly where it has led. I wrote a book a number of years ago called The Things That Matter Most. And what I did was take a look at all of the ideologies from the 1960s and 70s, the Cultural Revolution, all of that, and say, okay, how's that working out? And let's see what the consequences of those ideas are. Nobody talks like that anymore. Never mind about consequences. There used to be a quiz show on American television back in the days of black and white called Truth or Consequences. Yeah. It was a great title. You'd never get a show on the air with that title today.
4: Well, because consequences imply responsibility for your actions.
5: Right. Yeah.
4: And that's, I mean, my goodness, that is just not happening in today's modern realm. So you've got this idea that people now, children now, young generations, they'll be getting their truth, their truth from the large language models that have programmed these artificially intelligent machines. But they're trained in on such left-wing bias. And yet people will take that to be the fact. And Cal, I know for you and certainly for me, facts will always matter more than feelings. Cal Thomas, thank you ever so much for being with us today.
5: Always a pleasure, Mark. Thanks.
4: We're going to take a short break just now, but before we do, it's been said that the price of freedom is eternal vigilance. At LibertyNation.com, we take those words seriously. Every day, the news comes to you without the usual filters. If you give us 5 minutes, you'll be with us for life. 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
19: With SRN News, I'm Bob Agnew in Washington. President Trump is praising Alabama's Republican candidate for governor, Tommy Tuberville, and other midterm candidates were praised last night in Mobile. The president encouraging Republicans to get out and vote. He says there's a lot riding on the upcoming midterm elections and that Republicans need to act like he is actually on the ballot because that's what seems to inspire many of them to turn out and vote, whereas support just for the candidates in the midterms sometimes comes across as lackluster by comparison. The president's tough stance on crime is working to restore law and order in Washington, D.C. One major pharmacy chain has decided to put items back out on the shelves as criminals appear to be getting the message about being prosecuted for theft in the nation's capital. The latest monthly jobs report came out Friday and it missed expectations. The Bureau of Labor Statistics says 29,000 non-farm jobs were created last month. This is
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21: This afternoon will bring mostly cloudy skies and cooler temperatures with a high of 63. Tonight, expect mostly cloudy conditions with a passing shower in the evening, followed by a little rain late at night and a low of 60. Tomorrow, we'll see periods of rain with a high of 65. As we head into Monday, anticipate partly sunny skies, warmer weather, and lower humidity with a high of 75. With the AccuWeather forecast, I'm meteorologist Joe Lundberg.
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4: And you're back on Liberty Nation Radio, heard coast to coast on the Radio America Network. I remain, as always, your host, Mark Angelides. We're very fortunate to be joined, the first time since July, I'm reliably informed, by our guest today, economics affairs editor, Mr. Andrew Moran. Thanks for being with us, Andrew, after so long.
28: Yeah, it's 3 months. Lots happened in 3 months. Now the war in Iran still going on.
4: As you pointed out, that I suggested in the last one that it'll probably be over within 3 months. But I am reminded of, 1914, it'll be over by Christmas. And that didn't work out. So, Andrew, we do have a lot to talk about. But I think one of the most pressing issues today, it's something you've written about on the pages of LibertyNation.com, sponsor of this here show, is the bond markets and the... Well, let's be fair. They're shooting for the moon, Alice. What's happening?
28: Yeah. Well, the U.S. Treasury market is the one that's getting all the attention, but it's just happening all over developed world. You're having the Japanese government bonds at highs you haven't seen in the 1990s, or if ever. The British gilts in your territory, they've been climbing higher. French, Italian, even Canadian bond yields have been just going up and up and up. So it's not just United States, but the United States is the largest bond market, $10 trillion. So that's why it's getting all the attention.
4: Now, I've got to ask the important question. Why does it matter?
28: Oh, well,
4: no, I mean, I know why it matters, but it's good for, you know, expositional purposes.
28: Okay, so, well, for the government, it matters a lot because the interest they're paying on these yields matters to their overall budget deficit and the national debt. So right now, even before this surge in, let's say, the primary 10-year yield, the government had been paying about $1 trillion per year just to service a debt. If these 10-year yields keep going up, you're going to consider perhaps $1.5 trillion. So eventually over time, either the government keeps paying more interest or it has to dramatically slash federal spending. So if that doesn't happen, then more debt service payments on the consumer side and business side. A lot of borrowing costs are centered on the bond market. So for example, the mortgage market typically tracks the 10-year. So right now you're seeing mortgage rates above 7%. So if the yield keeps going up, then you could perhaps deal with 8% or 9% and, you know, flirting with the 1980s levels. So the bond market, it's not very, you know, it doesn't capture headlines as it has been in the past. Mm. It's not very, I don't want to use this word, but it's not so volatile as it has been since the, and what's funny too, I was thinking all of this chaos started in the government bond market under Liz Truss. Remember the gilt chaos you had a couple of years ago? Since then, yeah, it's been market turmoil.
4: Well, I sometimes think she was unfairly treated as a prime minister. She lasted 43 days, which is quite a short run by anybody's standards. Even by recent British standards, that's quite a short run. You know, it's hard to not see what happened to her as a banker's ousting. You know, mm-hmm. the banks decided this is going to be too tumultuous for us to navigate. And therefore, we need her out. And so they launched all these scare stories about collapsing markets, which obviously didn't happen. Mm. And so she was ousted, and everybody just ignores it and pretends, oh, you know, Liz Truss, she tanked the economy overnight. No, that didn't happen. That didn't happen. But she is still tarred with that brush, which I think is a little unfair. So we can't entirely blame this on "In Liz We Trust."
28: I want to say that, yeah, but she was on X the other day and she threw shade at the bond market. And I think the third year in your country, it's above 6%. And she threw shade. She said, well, that didn't happen under my tenure.
4: No, although funnily enough, the things that the Bank of England warned about during her ousting have come to pass, and nobody seems to notice nor care, which is funny, seeing as, you know, it's a financial cliff edge. The things are going to collapse if we go above this figure. Well, we're above that figure, and it hasn't happened, which does kind of prove her point that she was unfairly treated, I think. But back to more specifically, as you say, the tenure is tied very much so to what's happening in the mortgage markets. And there's two markets, isn't there? When we talk about mortgage markets, we're actually talking about two different things. Well, two separate categories. And tell me if I'm wrong on this. But there's the people who got locked in at around 3%. They're not going anywhere. They are staying on that 3%. That's housing stock is never come. Well, over the next, you know, 25 years or 20 years, that's not coming back onto the market. So we can take that and we can put that in a pocket and say that's an untouchable element and asset currently. And then you've got the other side, which are people who aren't locked in at such low rates. And that includes, well, that's its own little basket of, I don't need a basket of deplorables about the people, but in terms of assets, it's its own little basket of deplorable assets. So you've got young people trying to get onto the housing ladder, which is looking less like a ladder now, more like a vertical cliff face. And they're going to be, if they're trying to get a place now, it's like 7%. And as you say, if it continues to rise, it's go 8% or more. Mm-hmm. That's significant. And it's really off-putting the fact that you'll basically be, for the first 15 to 20 years of your mortgage, you're essentially paying interest, and that's it. Then you can start paying off your actual mortgage and owning a piece of that asset that you've invested the last two decades in. And you've got people who are trying to sell or downsize, even if they're putting down a larger deposit because, you know, people want the houses. When they look at, because very few people will pay cash, even if they're downsizing, because they do still have mortgages attached. They're looking at these rates and thinking, maybe I'd better not go. Maybe I'd better just try and bull this out until until conditions improve for the seller. So where do you see it going?
28: Yeah, so what you're talking about is the golden handcuffs, the lock-in effects, and Realtor.com, they had an analysis recently and looked at the state of what percentage of people have those ultra-low mortgage rates. So they estimated about 60% have rates between 3 and 5%, which is incredible. If you had that for 30 years, you were set for life. Sure. And then, of course, 6% above accounts for a smaller share of that. But you're in this environment now where, on one hand, it could be a prime opportunity to buy, but on the other hand, those rates really scare you. So what you're seeing in today's market is that, one, new homes are a lot cheaper than existing homes. And for so many decades, it was the exact opposite.
4: Yeah.
28: So a lot of home builders, to stimulate demand, they're trying to offer various incentives. One of the incentives is actually offering sub 4% mortgages. So that is an opportunity for young home buyers to do. If you're in the existing home market, a lot of the current homeowners, they're going to offer these little sweet things. So maybe the new kitchen appliances, maybe a remodeled basement. But the one thing they won't do is just lower the price tag of these homes. Yeah. So in a way, I mentioned this in one of my articles, that President Trump a year ago, was it this past summer, that Road to the 21st Century Housing Act. Mm-hmm. And he said that, well, we don't want to collapse the housing market. You know, we don't want to hurt those who have accumulated so much equity. So in a way, he's achieving both ends of that spectrum, whereby he's satisfying the current crop of homeowners who may have accumulated, you know, a $700,000 nest egg through their housing. But on the other hand, you know, there is an opportunity for young home buyers to get into the new home market.
4: Yeah, it's a real balancing act for it. And of course, when we talk about new home builds as well, which is an entirely different topic, but I see calamity down the line, because in the UK, it's just been announced, and I don't know if this is going to go through, but the government getting involved with the housing market, and they say, oh, we're going to build this many new homes during this parliament, as if the government can build a home. I don't trust any government to change a plug, let alone build a home. But they're saying that they're going to ease the rules so people can get a mortgage with like 2.5% to 5% down. I mean, didn't we see that in 2006, 2007?
28: Yeah, because it's the idea that it's a human right to own a home. And that idea started in the United States, at least anyway, in the 1990s under the Clinton administration. And then that pushed bankers to lend to people who couldn't even afford to get a home. And they got the zero down payment, artificially low interest rates. And then you had that, of course, that housing collapse a few years later. So when government promises 2.5% mortgages in a market where there's 7%, you have to be quite cautious.
4: It's only for first time buyers, which is usually the young people who aren't familiar with the fact that they're going to get locked into some kind of inflation adjusted mortgage. And that, well, we will see where that goes. Now, before we take a break, just a quick word about our sponsor, LibertyNation.com. 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
7: 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I remain Mark Angelides. And we're continuing our conversation with Liberty Nation's Economics Affairs Editor, Mr. Andrew Moran. 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
7: 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He's smirking away when we talk about debt buybacks here. 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
9: In August, and you know, you shouldn't have me on your show at the time to talk about this because it's really fascinating. But anyway, in August, Scott Bessent, he declared out of nowhere that the Treasury is going to expand its debt buybacks to calm markets and to ensure they go back to equilibrium and they trade on fundamentals. Now, a lot of people always ask me, what the heck are even debt buybacks? Why is that so interesting? So a debt buyback is when the Treasury Department repurchases government bonds. So in this case, the government is repurchasing long-term bonds, 20 and 30 years. And the reason why they do that is so they can apply pressure on those yields on those long ends. In addition, what the Treasury is doing is issuing short-term notes. So you're talking about 30 days, 3 months, 1 year T-bills. Now they're doing that pretty much to rearrange the chairs on the sinking Titanic because it's essentially buying time. So Treasury hopes, or the White House hopes, that long-term interest rates will come down. So in the meantime, they're going to issue these shorter-term notes that have a lower yield. So far, the Treasury wants to buy is repurchasing up to $6 billion in long-term bonds, and the original schedule a few months ago was $2 billion, and then they raised it to $4 billion, and now it's at $6 billion. But it's funny, it's comical, because the treasury market is $10 trillion. So you're having Scott

0: Bessent, who's declaring that he's the house now, and he's buying $6 billion in attention to our market. And lo and behold, the treasury market has not cared at all what Bessent is doing. There was a little drop happening at the time when Bessent made that announcement. But overall, it's just been pushing higher and higher every single day. You have the third year at the highest since 2004. You have the 10-year at the highest since the global financial crisis. Even the two-year yield, which typically tracks Fed policy expectations, is as high as 2024. So this is just unbelievable what's going on in the bond market. I'm having such a good time watching this because I've always talked about this happening in the future, but you know it's happening right now at full demise, and just I can't say it's great to watch because you know we're all borrowers and consumers.
1: So I wonder if there's something else at play here. Now I obviously I'm not an economist, as you know, but I wonder if there's some other action at play here. So for example, as you point out, six billion is a drop in the bucket for $1 trillion worth of yields. But I wonder if maybe so. I'm as our listeners and viewers know, I'm often of the conspiratorial mindset, and it served me well and kept me alive this long. Touch some wood somewhere. So there's a situation where it seems to me that either A, what's happening is the initial toe in the water of 2, 4, then 6 billion is to see if there's any downwards pressure at all. And if there is, even if it's short term, would it then be worth capitalizing on that and then do perhaps another 6 billion dump when there's a slight downwards trend, then another 6 billion, then another, and to see if they can pull that back under. B, I'm mixing my A's, B's, 1's and 2's. From a purely political point of view, it's a way of arguing that we're limiting what the government has to pay out in the future. And yes, it's a drop in the bucket, but it's a good political message, isn't it?
0: Political message, probably not, because if the government has to intervene in the treasury market just to artificially bring down interest rates, that's sending the completely wrong message that the government's is on the wrong fiscal footing. But at the same time, I mean, there's so many theories as to why this is going on. What is that? Everyone's worried about the $40 trillion national debt. But even before when this upward ascent happened, Treasury, you know, you still had the $40 trillion debt going on. So I doubt it's a fiscal play. I think the most likely case, one of the theories is that because all these AI hyperscalers are issuing billions in government debt, you're having Treasury, which is supplying about $1.5 trillion over the next year into the capital markets. It has to compete with this new competition of AI debt. That's another theory. I think right now the biggest reason is the war in Iran. You're having the war in Iran pushing up the broader inflationary pressures. So at least on the headline aspect of it, energy prices are going through the roof, fuel, diesel, all these components. Eventually, you will have it filter through the broader economy. When this happens, central banks start raising interest rates. And so, aside from the Bank of England, ECB, the Fed, Bank of Japan, they've all raised interest rates. And at the same time, you know, it could also be a normalization of interest rates. I've seen that argument too, because you had 20 years of ultra low, artificially low interest rates. Artificial. Year zero. I remember the days of talking about ZERP. I was living in a bachelor apartment and everyone was talking about ZERP and even NERP. Of negative interest rate policy. And that was the common thing. Now you have the Federal Reserve under Ken Moore saying, you know what, we're not going to hold your hand anymore. We're not going to use a balance sheet to manipulate markets. You're on your own. So I think that's a more likely scenario, is that financial markets are just normalizing interest rates and they're paying attention to the inflation component.
1: Actually, just on that point, as you mentioned, Kevin Warsh not holding hands anymore with the marks and whatnot. A lot of this is by essentially not putting out future signals, which under Jerome Powell is very much here's some signaling. Please react to this. I wonder if that's behind the 2-year one, because does that make sense?
0: Okay, so with the 2-year, that tracks Fed policy expectations. Yes. So the 2-year tracks, okay, what's the federal funds rate going to be in the next year? But what you're referring to are the T-bill holdings. I think that's the point you're going to make, is that the Fed, so Kevin Warsh may not care what Wall Street's doing, although I disagree based on his last action, but it may care what the Treasury is doing, because as the Treasury Department's issuing these short-term T-bills of, you know, 1 year or 6 months, whatever the case, the Federal Reserve is accumulating all these T-bills. They've been just expanding its balance sheet when it comes to buying all these T-bills. I was combing through the numbers, and it's a very tedious task to go through every buyback operation and every weekly balance sheet total. And you see the correlation of the Treasury selling the T-bills and the Fed just growing its T-bill portion of its balance sheet. But at the same time, so the T-bills are going up on the Fed's balance sheet, but its long-term debt holdings have just been either flatting or going down just a tiny smidge.
1: It's pretty fascinating stuff. Even though it is economics, Andrew, I will defend economics to the hilt, because it's the only profession where you can be wrong almost all the time and still claim to be an expert, which is it's the journalist's dream.
0: What about meteorology? That's another profession.
1: Yeah, allegedly. So we've just got a minute left, Andrew. I want to talk very briefly about diesel prices, gas prices. So there's the discussion about a ban, and I don't know if this is happening or not, but a ban on diesel exports. Now, the US being the biggest diesel exporter in the world, is it? Something like that? Or if not,
0: the US is the third largest.
1: Third largest. And so that's going to impact outside markets. Mm-hmm. But is there, we've only just got 1 minute left, Andrew, but is that also going to impact prices badly within the US, even though there'll be a grander supply?
0: There has never been a case when export bans have worked. They've always raised prices, because again, it's sending the wrong message that if the government needs to intervene through artificial means and ban certain things from happening, that dramatically raises the prices. You have to understand why the diesel prices have been going up. I mean, yes, the war in Iran has been a major factor for energy markets, but also the war in Eastern Europe, because Russia is the world's largest or second largest exporter of diesel. It banned its diesel exports to alleviate some pressures. That hasn't worked at all. So this conflict, they keep having tit-for-tat exchanges targeting the energy infrastructure, and that has been the major factor for the acceleration of diesel at record levels to $6.50 last I checked a gallon.
1: Andrew Moran, thanks ever so much for being with us.
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6: Breaking news this hour at Town Hall. I'm Bob Agnew in Washington. The investigation is turning up some new information about the terrorist co-pilot and the plot to take down that Fly Dubai flight from Dubai to Tel Aviv this week. And we get the latest from correspondent Laura Winters.
7: Investigators zeroing in on how the terrorist co-pilot got hired by Fly Dubai. Israeli Prime Minister Benjamin Netanyahu says evidence indicates this man was a radicalized Muslim who was on a mission to kill himself and everyone else on board as he attempted to kill the captain in the cockpit and crash the plane. Turns out records show this suspect had been suspended as a pilot at another airline. Laura Winters reporting.
6: Fly Dubai, the low-cost airline, is owned by the government of Dubai, along with a full-service airline, Emirates. A prominent left-wing streamer is now warning Texas Democrat James Tallarico to stay aligned with progressive activists if he wants to win a U.S. Senate seat.
2: At a University of Texas event, Hassan Piker said activists helped Tallarico gain political power and should remind him that if elected, quote, he's got to play ball. Remarks raise questions about whether Tallarico could govern as the more moderate candidate he claims to be on the campaign trail or face pressure from the party's progressive wing. Tallarico's campaign had not responded to a request for comment. Ken Lorman reporting.
6: Mental health experts say they're seeing an increase in the number of people struggling with financial stress and depression tied to online gambling. Liz Ward is with Penn State Health Advancement.
8: We're definitely seeing a lot of depression coming back into the mental health piece with this addiction, a lot of guilt, a lot of shame, kind of a higher risk of suicidal ideation and thoughts as well.
6: And observers say the trend is clearly tied to online gaming platforms, gambling platforms, and it's also most prominent among young males as a sector of the population. More on these stories at townhall.com.
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12: This afternoon will bring mostly cloudy skies and cooler temperatures with a high of 63. Tonight, expect mostly cloudy conditions with a passing shower in the evening, followed by a little rain late at night and a low of 60. Tomorrow, we'll see periods of rain with a high of 65. As we head into Monday, anticipate partly sunny skies, warmer weather, and lower humidity with a high of 75. With the AccuWeather forecast, I'm meteorologist Joe Lundberg.
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4: This is American Ground Radio. I'm Stephen Parr with Louis R. Abalone.
5: You know, there are a lot of new laws. I'm looking at all these laws taking effect October 1. Oh, by the way, good morning, D.C. So glad to be with you. I'm looking at all these laws.
4: That took a place, started yesterday?
5: Take effect yesterday. And it's kind of like, D.C. will pay some high school students $50 a week to attend school. I mean, what? When did showing up for school become something the government has to pay you to do?
4: Man, I wish they would have done that when I was in high school. I only missed one day out of the entire 4 years. I only missed one day of high school. I would have made so much money. My word. Oh.
5: And I understand the problem they're trying to solve. But if kids aren't in school, they're not learning. I mean, whatever happened to expectations?
4: Right. Why are we having to bribe kids to follow the law?
5: I mean, that
4: the law is you got to show up for school, right?
5: Right. Now, showing up is how you build a life worth getting paid for.
4: Right. Right. And are we only going to do this for public schools, or is this also for private schools? Is this for charter schools?
5: It's for public schools, but it is.
4: It's for people who are chronically absent?
5: Chronic absenteeism is a serious problem. And so D.C. is trying to find incentives that actually get teenagers into the classroom.
4: Here's the problem. We are going to reward bad behavior.
5: 1,000%.
4: Because we're not giving this to people who are already showing up. We're only going to give this to the people who weren't showing up. So we're going to bribe the people who weren't doing the right thing. And the people who were doing the right thing the entire time, we're just going to be like, too bad, so sad. Maybe those people should stop going to school so they can get on the chronic absentee list so that they'll show up and they'll get paid for doing what they're already doing.
5: So I'm not making this up. I know it sounds like it, but apparently, D.C. is launching a $50 per week pilot program at some high schools aimed at boosting student attention or attendance and engagement.
4: And worse, that's going to be paid by the taxpayers, right? So that's going to be being paid for by the families who have already been sending their kids to school every single day. Now, you're going to be paying out of your pocket. Because all the tax dollars comes from you, one way or the other. It's all coming from you.
5: 1,000%.
4: So you're going to be paying out of your pocket to reward kids who couldn't be bothered to show up for school unless you were bribing them with it.
5: Basically it. All right. Maryland.
4: Ridiculous.
5: This is Senate Bill 937. It took effect yesterday.
4: Maryland. Okay.
5: In Maryland. Mm-hmm. And it changes how prospective tenants' criminal histories can be considered. So okay. Basically, it restricts when landlords can ask about criminal histories. So supporters say, look, you've got to give people who have served their sentences a genuine opportunity to obtain housing.
4: Okay.
5: But at the same time, you mean a landlord can't ask? A landlord can't ask about, I mean, that doesn't make any sense either, right?
4: Is this about all crimes or just particular crimes?
5: All crimes. So okay. Basically, I mean,
4: here's the problem. Here's the problem. Say you move into an apartment complex, right? And let's say you have been the victim of sexual assault in the past. Now you move into an apartment complex, and now the apartment complex owner cannot ask prospective residents in that apartment complex if they're on the sex offender registry.
5: That's true. Well, no, there are the bill does have exceptions.
4: That was all right. That
5: was
4: my
5: drug
4: question.
5: Or sex offenses.
4: For drug or sex offenses.
5: For drug or sex offenses. But the bill.
4: Wait. I can't ask about murder, but I can ask if you've been arrested for pot.
5: Apparently, well, yeah. Apparently, because basically it prevents landlords. This bill, this Senate Bill 937 in Maryland, prevents landlords. Went into effect yesterday. Prevents landlords from asking about a potential tenant's criminal background before making a housing offer. I mean, is that going to help? I don't know. Maybe, maybe not.
4: Yeah, but...
5: I mean, who does it help? I mean, I think, you know, I think your neighbors, and I get it. You've paid your debt to society, maybe.
4: No, yeah, and
5: maybe.
4: In many of these cases, yeah, you've paid. As long as we haven't had a government that's just been releasing you soon or earlier than your sentence was, I get all that.
5: But if I own an apartment building,
4: yeah,
5: then I'm responsible for the mortgage. I'm responsible for the insurance.
4: Right.
5: I'm responsible for all of it, right?
4: Right.
5: And yes, people who have paid their debt to society need opportunities to rebuild their lives. That's an important principle, too.
4: I get that. But people who have committed crimes are also, statistically speaking, far more likely to commit crimes in the future than the general population.
5: But, I mean, and you can have compassion, but there's property rights involved here. And the question is, who gets to make the decision, the property owner or Annapolis?
4: And if I'm going to be making a bet on whether somebody that I'm bringing in is going to be causing crime and robbing the other people in there, shouldn't I at least have some more information about whether that's a smart bet or not?
5: All right. Here's another bill, another law that went into effect yesterday. Maryland basically bans certain personalized or dynamic food pricing. So this is Maryland's Protection from Predatory Pricing Act prohibits food retailers and third-party delivery services from using dynamic pricing or consumers' personal data to set prices.
4: That one I'm 100% in favor of. I'm absolutely in favor.
5: Well, we're free market people, though.
4: Yeah, but free market
5: requires...
4: I mean,
5: government shouldn't tell a grocery store.
4: All right, but for a free market, if go read Adam Smith, free market requires a balance of knowledge. Okay, so if I'm a consumer and I don't have a computer algorithm working for me telling me whether that restaurant is jacking its prices up because it's seen my browser history, then it's got an intelligence advantage over me when it comes to the pricing. And
5: so
4: that is not a free market.
5: You feel like you're being spied on.
4: Feel like I am. I'm absolutely. They're absolutely. They're like this guy's gullible. I'm going to screw him over. No, that is not capitalism. That is usury.
5: Okay. All right. One more here. DC is actually reducing parts of its paid family leave program. Now, this may be the biggest surprise.
4: Okay.
5: So for private sector claims filed beginning October 1, DC's maximum family leave drops to 6 weeks. Medical leave to 10 weeks. Parental leave still is at 12 weeks. The maximum weekly benefit becomes $1,100. And so, you know, this one I didn't expect to find.
4: Wait, you said private sector?
5: Yeah, private sector claims. Yeah, the family leave. So in D.C., it's now dropped down to six weeks
4: for family leave. Just real quick, is this if I go to my employer has a policy on family leave, and the employer's family leave policy exceeds what this law is,
5: yeah.
4: Then I don't get paid
5: by
4: the company?
5: Yeah. It's a paid family leave program that will change, and this is for only private sector workers.
4: Okay, so the government shouldn't be telling private sector companies what they want to offer to their employees. That's up to the company, right?
5: But they are.
4: But they shouldn't
5: be. With this law that took effect yesterday.
4: They shouldn't be. With government employees, you can do that, or with social benefits, you can do that. But with a private sector company, that's government interference with the private sector company wants.
5: Anyway, we might talk about a few more of these bills. Some of these are just, they're ridiculous.
4: Let's get to the top three things you need to know. First thing you need to know, the Department of Justice is suing the state of Maryland over a new law banning federal law enforcement officers from wearing facial coverings. The new law was passed by the state legislature earlier this year and officially went into effect on October 1st. Leftists have been angry that ICE agents were wearing facial covers after leftist agitators began doxing those agents online. Assistant Attorney General Brett A. Shumate released a statement saying these Maryland state and local laws are a direct regulation of federal law enforcement operations and threaten severe consequences for officers and federal public safety alike. The federal government, not state and local government, gets to decide which equipment federal officers may or may not wear when performing their official duties. A judge in New York recently overturned a similar law in that state, saying it violated the supremacy clause of the United States government.
5: Now, what do you think about all of that?
4: This law from Maryland is absolutely unconstitutional. Supremacy clause reigns. Federal government gets to say what federal employees wears. And shame on the state legislature for trying to dox law enforcement agencies. That's unconscionable. Shame on you. Second thing you need to know, a former high school principal in Fairfax County has been arrested and charged with embezzlement. Darren Thompson is the former principal of Hayfield Secondary School. He's charged with using school credit cards to pay $8,000 in travel expenses that were not related to school duties. Those charges were found during an audit in April by the Fairfax County Public Schools Office of Auditor General. Thompson turned himself in earlier this week and was released on a $3,000 bond.
5: Wow.
4: That's a problem.
5: It's a big problem.
4: Yeah. He's not guilty. He hadn't been found guilty of anything, but I mean, it's only $8,000. It's only $8,000 in a school district that's paying people, you know, hundreds of thousands of dollars, but still.
5: It's just a bad look.
4: And the third thing you need to know, the vandalism charges against former Olympian David Hearn have officially been dismissed permanently. Hearn was accused of intentionally damaging the lining of the newly renovated reflecting pool along the National Mall this summer. Those charges were later dropped by the Department of Defense, citing a lack of evidence and new evidence showing the lining may not have been properly installed in the first place. When those charges were initially dropped, the judge allowed them to be dropped without prejudice, meaning the charges could have been refiled at a later date. This week, D.C. Superior Court Judge Todd Edelman ordered the charges to be dropped with prejudice, preventing them from being filed ever again.
5: What do you think about that one?
4: I think they're right on that. If this is something where they've come out and said, you know what, this may not have been installed the right way. I don't think he should have touched the lining, but I don't think he was the one who peeled the lining, and they've dropped the charges. Let's let this former Olympian get on with his life.
5: I think that's the right move.
4: We'll be back.
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0: 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Steve Barr with Louis R. Avalone.
1: All right, here's another law, kind of continuing discussing. We were talking off the top about laws that took effect yesterday.
0: Right.
1: So in Maryland, when they have these gun buybacks,
0: yeah,
1: it's now the law that you have to destroy the gun that you buy back.
0: Okay.
1: So if a firearm is surrendered through a gun buyback program, which, by the way, not proven to be very effective,
0: but
1: in terms of reducing
0: it's a waste of taxpayer money
1: or crime, but nevertheless,
0: it's a complete waste. Basically, what you're doing is people turn in their guns and then they'll go buy a new one.
1: So I mean, basically,
0: it's ridiculous.
1: If you bring a gun to a gun buyback program and they give you whatever, then whomever gave you whatever for your gun paid you for your gun.
0: They have to destroy.
1: They have to destroy it, and the police must first make reasonable efforts to determine whether it was connected to a crime,
0: right,
1: or reported lost or stolen.
0: Right.
1: In Maryland, get the snow and ice off your car. Yes, that is now the law.
0: What?
1: There is a new law in Maryland that says motorists may not drive with accumulated snow or ice on a vehicle in circumstances covered by the law with fines and violations. And, you know,
0: okay.
1: You know what? Here's the thing. I mean, first of all, I'm going to disappoint a lot of people because, you know, I'm not going to say government should stay out of everything.
0: Right.
1: Right. Clean the snow off your car. That's not big government, though. I think that's personal responsibility. You don't have the right to get on the interstate with a sheet of ice sitting on your roof and then wait for 65 miles an hour, 75 miles an hour to launch it at the family driving behind you.
0: Right. The part of the law that where I agree with it is that, again, if you're going down the road and whatever's on your car flies off your car, it's going to hit the windshield of the car behind you. So that becomes a safety issue for everybody else on the road. At first, I thought you said you have to clean the ice and snow off your car if your car is just parked. That's not part
1: driving,
0: of the law.
1: If you're driving.
0: So this is only if you're... Look, this is a safety issue. I understand it. I get it.
1: Here's another vehicle regulation in Maryland that went into effect yesterday.
0: Right.
1: Any vehicles registered in another state, you know, generally has 60 days after notification to register in Maryland, right?
0: Okay. Right.
1: And if you don't, it's $7 per day of a penalty.
0: Wow.
1: Up to $420.
0: They're serious.
1: You got 60 days.
0: All right.
1: If you're in Maryland with a vehicle registered in another state. And this one I understand. I mean, if you live in Maryland, you use Maryland's roads and are legally required to register your vehicle there. Why should your neighbor pay Maryland taxes and fees while you find a cheaper state somewhere that doesn't charge as much, right?
0: Okay.
1: I mean, is it a big deal? I think it's more of a public safety issue.
0: Yeah.
1: To make sure that, you know, but it's a revenue issue,
0: it's
1: too.
0: It's a revenue issue.
1: You know?
0: It's a revenue issue.
1: When they say it's not about the money,
0: It's about the money.
1: Let's see here. Oh, this is a law in Virginia. Automatically seals some misdemeanor criminal records. You know, everybody's wanting to hide everything. So Virginia's clean slate law basically expands automatic sealing for certain criminal records, including qualifying misdemeanor convictions and marijuana possession records. Well, this would help when you go to try to find a place to live.
0: To live, yeah.
1: You know,
0: your marijuana won't show up now.
1: And the purpose, they say, is to limit the long-term consequences of certain lower level offenses after people have gone through the justice system.
0: Okay, but at what point are these automatically being sealed? Is immediately it's automatically being sealed?
1: Yeah,
0: or is it
1: basically
0: being sealed after 5 or 10 years?
1: No, I believe in redemption.
0: Oh yeah, I get that.
1: Okay, but if somebody committed a relatively minor offense years ago and served his sentence, stayed out of trouble, got a job, raised a family,
0: right?
1: I get it. I mean, that mistake should not follow him necessarily into every job interview, every apartment or housing application for the rest of his life.
0: Okay.
1: But anyway.
0: Misdemeanor, I can understand some of that, I guess.
1: Yeah. There's a few others right here, but I know we gotta move on.
0: Well, let's dig deep.
2: Working in a coal mine, going down, down, down. Working in a coal mine.
0: So Virginia's Governor Abigail Spanberger has put out a new proposed energy infrastructure plan supposed to deal with the rising demand from data centers while keeping costs as low as possible for customers. That's a decent
1: goal,
0: right?
1: Absolutely. Okay. Absolutely.
0: A couple of main points from this. New data centers must show they are carrying the cost of their electricity usage. So apparently Governor Spanberger agrees with President Trump that new data centers should be paying for their own electricity.
1: 100%.
0: I'm with that as well. They also must show that improvements to the grid that the data center requires must make the entire electrical network more secure, not less secure, so that you're creating some redundancy, not dependency.
1: Makes sense.
0: I'm okay with that one, too. I don't have a problem with that one at all. Also ask for large data centers to be able to reduce their energy usage during times of heavy strain on the entire network. So say like you got a heat wave, it's 105 degrees in Virginia, right? And like it kind of was during part of the summer. And so people are using their air conditioners more. And you can go to the big data centers and say, hey, would you guys cut down on your usage so that we're not overloading the network? There are a lot of big industries that already do this. I'm thinking of, you know, refineries, some other. Basically, what they do is they negotiate deals with the electric company where they get lower rates for their industrial use. But then when the grid is stressed, they're the first ones to shut down, not people at home.
1: Fair enough.
0: Okay.
1: Fair enough.
0: Yeah, I'm okay with that too. I think that's other industries already do that. This one, electric companies must share the cost of increased fuel, according to this proposal. So if the price goes up, it's nobody's fault locally that the price is going up. It's just international demand or whatever. That instead of all that cost going to the consumers, part of it's got to be shared by the electric company.
1: Okay.
0: And I'm like, that sounds good on paper. How does that work in reality? I mean, there's only so much cost that the electric company's going to be able to absorb.
1: Why?
0: For price controls out of its control.
1: I mean, why do you think it's a fix that they can only absorb? I mean, they're selling more electricity, right?
0: Okay, but no. All right, so look, you're selling the same amount of electricity. It's just all of a sudden your natural gas prices have gone from, you know, they had a 20% jump.
1: Wouldn't that have happened anyway, data center or otherwise?
0: Yeah, this isn't about data centers. This is for the entire electric grid.
1: Okay, just the entire electric grid.
0: Got it. Right? So you all of a sudden say there's a war, I don't know, between, say, Ukraine and Russia, and Ukraine starts blowing up refineries in Russia, and that drives up the entire cost of the fuel that you're using to run your natural gas power plant.
1: Or maybe someone's blocking the Strait of Hormuz.
0: Or someone's just, you know, out of curiosity,
1: just,
0: right?
1: Just hypothetically speaking.
0: So that drives up the cost of global energy supplies.
1: Well, yeah, they're going to pass it on to you right then.
0: They're going to pass that on to the electric company. The electric company's going to have to pass that on to the consumer.
1: Of course.
0: Abigail Spanberger's saying, no, you can only pass some of that on to the customer.
1: So at what point?
0: Yeah.
1: At what point does upgrades to the system, maintenance, you know, when does that suffer as a result of that?
0: Exactly. There's only so much that can be done here.
1: I see your point.
0: Like an electric company's just sitting around with, you know, again, for some reason, the Democrats seem to think that anybody that's got a company is Scrooge McDuck and is diving through swimming pools of gold coins. These electric companies are trying to make some money to stay in business. How's that going to work? But a big problem of Virginia's energy problems are that it's gone 100% renewable, which means it's also 100% unreliable. House Republican leader Terry Kilgore, today's energy plan is the strongest argument we've seen yet for repealing the Virginia Clean Economy Act and getting Virginia out of RGGI. Yeah, this is right. Your whole calculating social cost of electricity doesn't take into account the actual cost of electricity.
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0: 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Steve Paul with Louisar Avalone.
1: You know, Steve Hilton.
0: From California, yeah.
1: Running
0: we've had him on
1: governor.
0: The show. Yeah.
1: Oh, my goodness. He mopped the floor with Becerra. What's this guy? It was former HHS secretary under President Biden. I mean, this is Xavier Becerra. They're running for governor. Becerra was responsible for nearly a half million unaccompanied migrant children just disappearing into the country.
0: Yeah.
1: And that's part of the reason is that Becerra, who again is running for governor of California, dismantled all of the systems, the infrastructure that was intended to take care of these children. And the question is, why? I mean, and that was Hilton, you know, Steve Hilton called him out and said, you know, you sent thousands of young children directly into the clutches of child sex and labor traffickers, hundreds of thousands of children that Becerra, that the Biden administration was responsible for, and those children are still missing today. I mean, the Trump administration hasn't been able to track down nearly a half million unaccompanied minors. And nobody seems outraged about any
0: right.
1: of this.
0: Yeah. It's a real problem. Now, obviously, we've made significant progress on that since Donald Trump took office. But your point that nobody seems concerned about this, as awful of a job as Becerra did, not only as when he was Attorney General in California, but when he was the Secretary of Health and Human Services, he's still going to be the next governor of California. He's going to win
1: Xavier
0: in a landslide.
1: Xavier Becerra?
0: He's going to win in a landslide.
1: Oh, my goodness.
0: It's California. And Steve Hilton is not Arnold Schwarzenegger. He does not have...
1: He's got the money of Arnold Schwarzenegger.
0: But how many times have we recently seen money doesn't have an effect?
1: Yeah, what was that lady that was former chairman or president of HP? She ran for president.
0: Was that Carly Fiorina?
1: Carly Fiorina. Oh, she spent like $500 million.
0: Yeah.
1: Per vote. Running for running for governor. And she didn't, you know, I don't even
0: didn't
1: know.
0: Make the runoff.
1: She definitely didn't make the runoff.
0: So, yeah, no, I mean, it's Xavier Becerra is the Democrat. Californians are going to vote. They're just going to pull the lever for Democrats. And Becerra's going to be the next governor. And California, honestly, I hate to say this, but Becerra could actually be a worse governor than Gavin Newsom. Newsom's just a Kendall tool. Becerra is actually promoting policies that, is, as you mentioned, were
1: okay,
0: evil.
1: But just to be very clear, it was a New York Times investigation that outed Becerra in that many of those migrant children that were under his charge to take care of ended up working in dangerous jobs in factories, in farms, or on farms, and in construction.
0: And the Democrat voters aren't going to care. It's just he's got a D next to his name. Steve Hilton doesn't, so they're going to vote for him. You're going to get what you vote for. Let's dig deep, or let's say what?
2: What you say? What you talking about, Luke?
0: Secretary of War Pete Hegseth was talking to military officers. You know, before I get into this, first of all, I've been critical of Donald Trump for changing the names of some things because I thought it was unnecessary.
1: Like Lake America.
0: Like Lake America, I think it's unnecessary.
1: Like the Gulf of America.
0: Yeah, I'm not. Yeah. Okay.
1: Like super intelligence.
0: But changing the Department of Defense back to the Department of War was a smart move. In one, that was the original name of the department. When George Washington was president, he had a Secretary of War. That's what it was supposed to be from the beginning.
1: Oh, so you like this name change?
0: Because it's accurate. It's accurate, and it goes back to the original, by the way. The original was the Secretary of War. We changed it to the Department of Defense after World War II, thinking, well, we're only going to be on defense. We're never going to be on offense, because if you're on offense in war, then you must be evil. No, sometimes you have to be on offense, Because the other side's entrenched.
1: I'm good. I'm good with Secretary of War.
0: Yeah,
1: Department of War,
0: because it tells you what that department's supposed to do. Secretary of War Pete Hegseth was talking to military officers at the Marine Corps base in Quantico, Virginia, earlier this week, and the left hated his speech. And here's part of why the left hated Hegseth's speech. You ready? Here you go.
3: News understands it. We are no longer the woke department or the weak department. Simple translation of that, no fatties, no trannies, no beardos, no weirdos, no wimps, no radicals, just warriors, just tough, ready, committed troops. The War Department, as you know, is colorblind, gender neutral, and merit-based, or as the president likes to say, heat central casting.
0: Okay, so... They obviously aren't going to like that when you say no trannies, no beardos, no weirdos. Okay. I understand why you could be offended by the language. But the emphasis trying to say here is we're not the woke department, we're not the weird department, we're the war department.
1: Well, but the purpose of the military is to do literally one thing, defend the United States, and when necessary, defeat its enemies.
0: Its job is to win wars.
1: That's it.
0: It's not a social experiment. The military's job is to win wars. Nations that don't win wars cease to be nations.
1: Well, it's peace through strength, right?
0: It's peace through strength.
1: I mean, you don't build a military hoping to use it. You build a military that's so powerful, right, that and so prepared and so unmistakably lethal that the enemies are terrified that you're going to make use of it.
0: And you have to understand what your purpose is. Sun Tzu, let's go back to The Art of War, right? This is the oldest book about war in human history by Sun Tzu over in China. He said, you're in a battle, and 1,000 times in battle, if you know yourself and you know your enemy, you will never be in peril. If in 1,000 battles you don't know yourself and you don't know your enemy, you will always be in peril. The War Department has to know what its job is. It has to know what its capabilities are. It has to know what its mission is, what its purpose is. And it has to know what the enemy's job is and what the enemy's capabilities are. So we have to know them. We have to know ourselves. If we're like, well, we're really good at bringing people into the military and having, you know, bake sales, you're not going to win wars that way. If you're trying to redefine what the military is to match what society wants to do socially, you're not going to win wars that way. The military has to be about merit.
1: Well, it's all meritocracy.
0: It has to be. Because if you're not the best, you're going to die. The military's got a saying, the more you sweat, the less you bleed, right? The more you sweat, the less you bleed. If you aren't able to do the work, you are going to be in peril. If you aren't able to do the mission, you will always be in peril. It's not about race. It's not about sex. It's about ability. Bullets don't care about your politics.
1: It's all about results.
0: Yes.
1: It's getting the results of defending this nation and, when necessary, defeating its enemies.
0: You can either accomplish the mission or you can't. Those are the two options. If you accomplish the mission, the United States is safer. If you don't accomplish the mission, the United States may cease to exist.
1: Right. We want the enemy to look across the battlefield and see our warriors and say, we picked the wrong country.
0: Because Sun Tzu also said that you will win every battle where you can force the enemy to never even fight. That's what the war's for. I understand you may not like his PC language, but the message is right, and it's important.
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0: 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Steve Barr with Louisar Avalone.
1: Okay, you were talking about President Trump changing the names of things, you know, Lake America, the Gulf of America, artificial intelligence, he says, is now going to be referred to as super intelligence. And you know what? It is just, I've never seen anything like this in my life.
0: Okay.
1: Gavin Newsom just signed an executive order saying that the state of California must use the term artificial intelligence. And that's, of course, a dig at President Trump. So President Trump got Gavin Newsom to acknowledge artificial intelligence and require all state government employees to use the term artificial intelligence. And it's kind of like all Trump has to do. I think Trump has figured this out. The easiest way to get the left to do just about anything is for him to announce his support of whatever it is, the opposite of whatever it is he wants the left to do. I mean, and we've seen this time and time again.
0: So wait, so how does Gavin Newsom saying it's not super intelligence, it's artificial intelligence help Trump?
1: How does it help him?
0: Yeah.
1: I think it further solidifies the fact, the importance of artificial intelligence in terms of it's important enough for Gavin Newsom to say artificial intelligence is significant, is prominent, and we need to have a universal way of describing it. And he's doing it just because President Trump decided or trolled many folks by saying it's now going to be referred to as SI, super intelligence.
0: See, I just think it's I actually think Trump was trying to rebrand artificial intelligence because artificial intelligence has gotten a negative,
1: possibly
0: a negative image in polling. And so I think he's trying to say super intelligence. I don't think it's a good move because every time you hear the word super intelligence in a movie, it's associated with the villain.
1: No, but
0: not
1: look,
0: the hero.
1: Look, Trump.
0: But I do think that whenever Trump does something, the left reflexively does the exact opposite, whether that makes any sense or not.
1: Right. President Trump could announce, you know, I support eating your vegetables.
0: And Gavin Newsom would be like, okay, we are now only eating tofu.
1: Right. Effective immediately, broccoli is banned from all state buildings. I mean, that is what, I don't know if it makes it funny, but it's just, there are people who are genuinely suffering from Trump derangement syndrome. There is a hatred. And I honestly, I've never seen anything like it in my life.
0: Yeah. Yeah. Tell you what, let's play a game.
2: Play with the queen of hearts.
3: Oh, domino.
4: Like battleship.
5: Shall we play a game?
0: So we just talked about Secretary of War Pete Hegseth talking to the Marines at Quantico. Mm-hmm. And so I thought, hey, here's the game. Which countries have the largest navies by the number of ships? Which countries have the largest navies in the world?
1: The largest navies.
0: Yep.
1: Oh, man. I mean, so the largest ships.
0: Most ships.
1: Submarines.
0: Yeah. Aircraft carriers, destroyers.
1: Okay.
0: Mine laying, right, well, minesweepers.
1: Let's start with the United States.
0: Support ships. Number three. That's disturbing, by the way. The United States comes in number three on this. 465 ships in the U.S. Navy.
1: Well, that's because China is outpacing us. So,
0: yep.
1: China.
0: Number one, 841. China has nearly twice as many naval vessels as we do.
1: Great Britain.
0: No.
1: Not
0: Great
1: at all.
0: Britain.
1: Oh, Lord.
0: This is probably the most disturbing thing in this entire list. Great Britain comes in at the 33rd largest navy.
1: 33rd?
0: They used to have the world's largest navy, right? And they are now 33rd. By the way, Great Britain is an island. It's an island.
1: That's amazing.
0: They only have 116 ships, 33rd largest. They're behind countries like Vietnam. They're behind countries like Qatar.
1: Okay.
0: Qatar has more naval ships than Great Britain.
1: That's ridiculous. Now, you know, Italians mostly will ride gondolas.
0: Okay.
1: But
0: gondolas won't count in this.
1: No, they won't count. No. Okay. But I'll go with Italy.
0: Number eight.
1: Wait.

0: 85 ships in Italy.
1: You mean Italy has a larger
0: navy than Great Britain?
1: That's
0: embarrassing. I would never have guessed.
1: Would have never guessed.
0: Yeah, yeah. It's embarrassing for Great Britain.
1: I guess I just did guess, but I would have never guessed it was true.
0: Great Britain's national anthem is "Rule Britannia, Britannia rule the waves." How are you going to rule the waves with fewer ships than Vietnam?
1: Okay. How about France?
0: Not in the top 10.
1: They don't have any ships.
0: No, they got
1: a navy.
0: They actually have more than Britain, but they're not in the top 10. They're in the top 20.
1: Okay. How about India?
0: Number 4. 343 ships.
1: Japan.
0: Japan, not in the top 10. Again, that's interesting because they're an island as well, but Japan's been focused on just defensive troops, not offensive troops. That's starting to change.
1: Gotcha. How about, what about Greece?
0: Greece, not in the top 10.
1: The Greek Navy.
0: Greece Navy is larger than Britain's.
1: Okay. It seems like everybody's larger than Britain
0: just
1: at
0: about,
1: this point.
0: Yeah.
1: Australia.
0: Not in the top 10.
1: Not in the top 10.
0: Again, it's an island.
1: North Korea.
0: Yes. 332, number 6 on the list.
1: South Korea.
0: Not in the top 10.
1: Not in the top 10. You know what? I'm going to have to bow out here.
0: This list is a little disturbing. So you got China at 841 vessels. Russia, 747. Now, the good news is...
1: Oh, Russia.
0: Most of Russia's are kind of locked up unless you're talking about their subs or nuclear subs.
1: Right, right.
0: The U.S., 464. Then India, 343. Then Indonesia, 338. Which makes sense. They're another island nation. North Korea, 332. Thailand, 304. Italy, 285. Sweden, 279. And Sri Lanka, 275. Again,
1: Thailand?
0: Thailand.
1: And Sri Lanka?
0: And Sri Lanka.
1: In the top 10?
0: Yes.
1: Okay.
0: What's going on with UK? I mean, how the mighty have fallen. 33rd? And they got two aircraft carriers. Neither one works.
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11: 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Able to leap tall tales from Joe Biden in a single bound. Look, look up in the sky. It's a bird. It's a weather balloon from China.
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1: Now, I'm not sure if Great Britain will admit that they don't have the most formidable navy on the planet.
0: Depends upon who you're talking to.
1: But they did finally admit that those two accused who attacked that air base, the British air base.
0: Five?
1: What is it, five?
0: Yeah, it wasn't two.
1: Wow. I thought it was okay.
0: And actually, the witness says it's more like 8 to 10, but they only arrested five.
1: Well, okay. Well, maybe this kind of diminishes what I'm saying here, because the British counterterrorism police have now announced one arrest in that terrorist attack, or the attempted terrorist attack, a 27-year-old man who is a dual British-Iranian citizen.
0: Oh, there's an Iranian connection, just like Trump said?
1: That's weird. That's good that they were, because we've been asking for transparency.
0: Right.
1: And so he is an Iranian citizen. He's been arrested in London on suspicion of preparing terrorist acts. And authorities are now publicly acknowledging that they're investigating the possibility of further foreign state involvement. That's good. Not because we should jump ahead of the evidence.
0: Yeah.
1: Not because an Iranian passport makes somebody guilty. It doesn't. But when, look, governments have a responsibility to tell their citizens the truth about the threats that they're investigating. And for far too long, I think, you know, especially a woke nation like Great Britain, you know, sometimes they have seemed terrified of identifying where a threat might actually originate because somebody might be offended by the discussion. But national security doesn't work that way. If the investigators have evidence pointing toward Iran, investigate Iran.
0: Yeah.
1: Follow the evidence where it leads.
0: Agreed.
1: Don't worry about offending folks. We ought to be worried about protecting the public. And look, it's a global
0: fight, and has been for a very
1: absolutely
0: long time. Yeah, there's a lot of stuff I do not understand what Great Britain has done.
1: Name names.
0: They're arresting people who are calling out that the fact that they're Islamic, rather than arresting people who are doing it. Makes no sense.
2: 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We are the answer. 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
3: Breaking news this hour at Town Hall. I'm Bob Agnew in Washington. President Trump's tough stance on crime is paying off in Washington, D.C., where one major chain is opting to let customers shop the way they used to.
4: CVS pharmacy stores in Washington, D.C. are no longer locking up items thanks to President Trump's crime crackdown. Townhall.com reporting it's a huge quality of life win for folks who live in the District of Columbia. There's been a drastic decrease in shoplifting and other crimes. Homicides, for example, down 30%. Robbery down 7%. And auto thefts down 45%. The U.S. Attorney's Office report a 67% increase in prosecutions, so it appears the criminals are getting the message. Laura Winters reporting.
3: U.S. Senator Tom Cotton is warning voters to pay attention to what Hassan Piker is saying as he stumps for Democrat candidates. The prominent left-wing streamer recently said he wants to send Senator Cotton to a re-education camp.
5: Re-education camps involve rounding up opponents of the regime and the party, shipping them off, starving them, torturing them, indoctrinating them. That's what Hassan Piker says he wants to do to me and apparently plenty of other people. But
3: and Cotton was interviewed by the Salem Radio Network. Mental health experts seeing an increase in the number of people suffering ill effects from online gambling. Liz Ward is with Penn State Health Advancement.
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3: And that is Dr. Joseph Galasso at Baker Street Behavioral Health. He says that sports is getting pushed on younger and younger children. 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
13: Ronald Reagan understood that freedom sometimes requires more than quiet diplomacy. It requires moral clarity. On June 12, 1987, standing before the Brandenburg Gate in a divided Berlin, Reagan issued a direct challenge to Soviet leader Mikhail Gorbachev. "Mr. Gorbachev, tear down this wall." The Berlin Wall was more than concrete and barbed wire. It represented a system that restricted movement, divided families, and denied millions the freedoms Americans often take for granted. Reagan refused to treat that division as permanent. He understood that free nations must be willing to identify the difference between liberty and oppression, and have the courage to say so. 2 years later, the Berlin Wall fell. Freedom survives when people refuse to accept tyranny as inevitable. So when freedom is challenged today, will we have the courage to defend it with the same clarity?
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0: with SRN News, I'm Bob Agnew in Washington. President Trump's tough stance on crime is paying off in Washington, D.C. That's where one major chain, CVS, is finally opting to let customers shop like they used to, putting goods out on the store's shelves as more people are getting the word that there is a crackdown on crime in the city and prosecutions are on the rise. A prominent left-wing streamer warning Texas Democrat James Tallarico to stay aligned with progressive activists if he's hoping to win a U.S. Senate seat. That's because he was supported by the hard left in getting as far as he's gone, and we'll see in the November midterms whether they stay on his side. Mental health experts say they're seeing an increase in the number of people struggling with financial stress and depression tied to online gambling platforms. On Wall Street yesterday, it was a winning session across the board, even though investors were not happy with the latest jobs report. This is SRN News.
1: Vacation starts with VA. One thing you'll love about your trip to Virginia is that you'll never have to settle for one thing. All that you love is all in one trip. 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
2: When we're in danger, our first instinct is to flee, right? This instinct has saved many people, but the problem is we don't always recognize it. We all want that warning when we're in danger. And if you think about eternity, you start to see that God's Word, the Bible, is a warning to each of us. He tells us that every wrong thing we've ever done, no matter how big or small, puts us in eternal danger of being separated from God. But you know, there's a way of escaping that. God provided His only Son, Jesus Christ, who died on the cross and paid the penalty for all our disobedient acts. Then Jesus rose from the dead and lives forever in heaven and wants you to be there too. He offers forgiveness and a new life through a relationship with Him. To learn how to begin a relationship with Jesus and be saved from the danger of an eternity separated from God, call 888-NEED-HIM. That's 888-NEED-HIM.
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0: planted all the way to the floor, press the clutch, swap gears, and change into your next gear without lifting off the throttle, the car manages engine speed electronically so it doesn't over-rev, which Cadillac says can help improve acceleration time. Additionally, the car also has active rev matching, which works on downshifts. Essentially, it's an electronic mimic of the heel and toe technique, which takes real practice and blips the throttle when you downshift so your engine speed lands exactly where it needs to be, making essentially driving the car like a pro effectively done with the press of a button. So, very interesting tech. Now, living with the car day-to-day is easy. GM's latest interface is intuitive. It's familiar if you've driven any General Motors vehicle. It's built all around a 33-inch curved display all around the driver central cluster. There are still real physical controls for the climate control, which I love. I had a few minor touchscreen glitches, but nothing too out of the ordinary for cars nowadays. The trunk is a little bit on the tighter side. It's actually about the same size as a BMW 3 Series for a full-size sedan, so that's a little bit small. But the rear seats, there's a lot of headroom in the back. And overall, the cabin is just a spacious cabin. It's easy to live with. Now, of course, since this is a travel show, I'll add that it isn't the most efficient way to see the country. The EPA rates it at 13 miles per gallon in the city, 20 on the highway, so plan your fuel stops accordingly. And even more than that as well, MSRP comes in just under $100,000, so obviously the car is a pretty penny. But when you consider that when the car wraps up production at the end of this year, the Mustang will be the only new manual V8 left in America. You know, if you've ever wanted to drive one or own one, now is the time, and it's certainly a car worth looking at. That's going to be all for this week, but don't go anywhere as we have our latest Discover America segment coming up in just 3 minutes. This is RML Travel. I'm RJ Carey. Drive on, America.
1: 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We'll be right back.
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4: Ronald Reagan understood that freedom sometimes requires more than quiet diplomacy. It requires moral clarity. On June 12, 1987, standing before the Brandenburg Gate in a divided Berlin, Reagan issued a direct challenge to Soviet leader Mikhail Gorbachev. "Mr. Gorbachev, tear down this wall." The Berlin Wall was more than concrete and barbed wire. It represented a system that restricted movement, divided families, and denied millions the freedoms Americans often take for granted. Reagan refused to treat that division as permanent. He understood that free nations must be willing to identify the difference between liberty and oppression, and have the courage to say so. 2 years later, the Berlin Wall fell. Freedom survives when people refuse to accept tyranny as inevitable. So when freedom is challenged today, will we have the courage to defend it with the same clarity?
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0: With SRN News, I'm Bob Agnew in Washington. The United Arab Emirates revealing some new details now as investigators zero in on the background of the terrorist co-pilot in the plot to take down that Fly Dubai flight from Dubai to Tel Aviv this past week. Thankfully, the attack was thwarted, saving more than 170 lives in the process. The United Arab Emirates notes that that man was previously barred from flights because he had a connection to radical Muslim websites. For some reason, he wound up back in the cockpit. The American Cancer Society is highlighting action that can be taken to lower the risk of women getting cancer during this Breast Cancer Awareness Month. The organization conducted a survey of 33,000 U.S. women and found risk factor awareness is high, but many women are not taking the actions they need to lower risk. The American Cancer Society says most women are aware that drinking alcohol, for example, raises the risk. This is SRN News.
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0: 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It's called the Wells Fargo Autograph Card. 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I don't know if that's to get you used to using the website or finding out who their most loyal passengers are or what, but that's what's going on. So always pre-register and check websites, even if you're not planning any travel, and see if they've got any special deals. Okay, that's it for deals of the week today. We'll be back with more travel talk right after this short break. Don't touch that dial.
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0: when you spend just $5. All right, so with that out of the way now, folks, back in August, some of you may recall, I know we've added some new stations, but you may recall that we debuted the 16th themed segment here on the show. We call it the Carrie Commentary. It's been well received. And, you know, we're going to continue to sprinkle these into the program moving forward, like we're about to again right now. As certainly, if you listen regularly, Mary nor I are short of opinions, and we enjoy being able to share our ideas, our insights, and our opinions and thoughts with you. So let's do it. We're going to deliver the Carrie Commentary, Mary.
1: All right, and we get a little more space to do that with these segments. So I'm going to start with tipping. How many times do you check out at a register, at a coffee shop, or even if you're doing a takeout order and you're picking up and that digital point of sale screen pops up asking you to put in a tipping percentage? Well, if you're like many of us, you bypass it because tipping fatigue is real, especially when direct services have not been provided. So this I understand. But today I really want to address tipping in travel and hospitality. So over the years, I've generally tried to be a good tipper throughout my life and reward excellent service, particularly at restaurants where employees depend on tips to add to their wages. But there are plenty of other jobs in hospitality that rely on tips. For example, hotel and cruise cabin housekeepers are top of mind. And something that has me concerned in hospitality is the amount of fellow travelers who aren't tipping like they used to. We're hearing this from travel industry insiders and even fellow travelers who just don't travel with cash anymore and put everything on credit cards or via Apple Pay. Well, they end up coming short without cash for tips on their travels. So whether it's valet drivers, bellmen who help you with bags, tour guides, these people should all be getting a small cash tip for their services. And, you know, Robert, you and I, we always leave a daily tip for hotel housekeepers with a quick little note of thanks so that they know it's a tip.
0: Yeah, we carry cash.
1: Absolutely. And a few bucks or a $5 spot will do for hotel housekeepers. And, you know, but anyway, you know, hospitality is service driven and people depend on these tips. So think about bringing some cash when you travel. We may be a cashless society in many ways these days, but cash is always welcome, and particularly with people in the hospitality and service industry. It's an easy way to show gratitude and reward great service when we travel. And Robert, you love to take the $2 bills for travel.
0: Like,
1: you can get those at your banks.
0: No one has ever refused one from me either.
1: No, and they generally love them. That's my hot take. Bring cash when you travel.
0: Yeah, absolutely. Well, you and I do that all the time. And
1: yeah.
0: It's important. Listen, it's hospitality. You know, we have a role to play as travelers as well. So.
1: Absolutely.
0: All right. So what I'm going to give you for the Carrie Commentary today, it may provoke some of you tuned in. Again, this is my opinion on something I'm seeing with greater frequency when we travel. And if you want to share your thoughts with what I'm about to share or with what Mary just said, well, just email us at rmworldtravel@rmworldtravel.com. Question for you. Have you ever heard of Jetway Jesus or a Jesus flight? You've probably taken one. You didn't even know about it, okay? Ever notice when you fly these days there are 5, 10, maybe 12 people lined up in wheelchairs who get to board early on a plane? And then when the plane lands, these folks gather their belongings and in many cases just walk off the plane without any issues, as if Jesus touched them during the flight and cured their pre-flight ailments. So more and more people are doing this because it gets them priority to bypass long lines, secure prime overhead bin space. They get to grab preferred seating on some airlines and a lot more. Now, I don't want to disparage people who actually need the wheelchair or special assistance. I know, Mary, that's important to both
1: right,
0: of us, right?
1: Definitely,
0: so,
1: yeah.
0: Yeah, and that's actually my point here, because statistically, all these people in wheelchairs, they don't need them, okay? They're straining
1: right.
0: the system at airports, and they're making things harder for people who truly need
1: Absolutely
0: the help.
1: Absolutely, they are. It's really a problem, and it's a growing problem.
0: Oh, we see it all the time, you and I talk about it.
1: Every time we travel.
0: You know, so to all of you out there playing the system, stop it, okay? What you're doing is wrong.
1: Stop it.
0: Really, just stop it. So, all right, now, we'll add to this. 2 weeks ago, you heard Mary and me broadcasting live from East Tennessee as part of our big Let's Go America Tour Pigeon Forge. During our visit, we spent a day at Dollywood, and separately, we walked the Route 441 Boulevard to see all the cars and trucks on display that were part of Rod Run. As we crossed the boulevard or walked along the sidewalks in Pigeon Forge, the number of people on motorized scooters literally became a joke between Mary and me. Okay? I recall one crossing we did where I counted 18 people on the scooters and just 6 people, of which Mary and I were 2 of them, folks, we were on foot. So instead of worrying about being run over by a car or a truck on the boulevard, we actually had to pay more attention to not being run into or mowed over by people on scooters.
1: It was a hazard.
0: We did. Mm-hmm. We saw this at Dollywood as well, Mary. And although there's not a cute saying like Jetway Jesus or a Jesus flight, like I said earlier, it was amazing to see all the people get off the scooters and get on rides just fine, or get off their scooters and take in and examine all the cars and trucks on display. So if you have true needs, I'm compassionate, okay? But statistically, again, what we're seeing isn't legit. And all of you who are hearing me today who do the right thing in life, thank you for doing what you can to help our society function, as we can't be successful unless we're all rowing in the same direction.
1: We've never seen as many people on scooters as we did in Pigeon Forge
0: no, we can't,
1: and
0: we,
1: Dollywood.
0: It really
1: ever.
0: Was. So listen, as I said earlier, Mary and I will continue to bring you more Carrie commentary segments on our upcoming shows. We also do some of this during our Monday through Friday daily travel commentaries that run across our stations. You know, and again, we'll just keep mixing it up with all of our endless ideas, insights, opinions, and thoughts. But for today, it is time for us to wrap this 120-minute broadcast extravaganza. Next week's show will be a special encore for the Columbus Day holiday weekend. We hope all of you enjoy it, okay?
1: Yeah, we certainly do. But Robert, we should also remind everyone that in just 2 weeks, we're going to be on the Mediterranean island of Malta to begin the next big Let's Go America tour.
0: Well, you just reminded them, so yeah. I will just say special thanks to all of our guests who appear on the show today with Mary and me and Rudy. Thanks to our show team, our network affiliates, and our sponsors. 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
8: With SRN News, I'm John Scott. Secretary of State Marco Rubio says, or he sends Iran's negotiators home. President Trump says more bombing is possible. Correspondent Ken Lorman with details.
9: After negotiations made little progress, Secretary Rubio ordered Iran's delegation led by the foreign minister to leave New York. The talks had stalled over Iran's nuclear program and demands to lift the U.S. blockade. President Trump, speaking to Time, said more bombing is possible and argued pressure on Tehran is necessary to prevent it from obtaining a nuclear weapon. Ken Lorman reporting.
8: President Trump in Ohio today to rally support for Republican candidates ahead of the midterm elections. The president will be speaking at Vandalia Butler High School. That's north of Dayton. He's expected to give a ringing endorsement to the Republican Senator John Husted. He's the incumbent who's running in a tight race against former Senator Sherrod Brown. The president airing frustration with the high court.
10: President Trump says Justices Gorsuch, Kavanaugh, and Barrett have voted against the administration too often. In a Time interview, the president said those three were given the position of a lifetime, then called the tariff ruling disastrous for the country. President Trump said the goal is good decisions, not loyalty, and noted the liberal justices almost never break ranks. Asked directly about regretting the nominations, the president said yes. Willie Nelson, Washington.
8: Conservative analysts urge voters to be wary of the current wave of polling.
11: They argue that current midterm polls favoring Democrats may be unreliable due to historical inaccuracies and Republican distrust of pollsters. They cite an informal X poll showing 81% of conservative respondents never participate in polls, likely skewing results in favor of Democrats.
8: That's correspondent Richard Boyd. This is SRN News. A new study on transgenderism in sports.
12: Concerned Women for America calculates that males playing against females in the U.S. have so far taken 2,293 gold medals from the women who would have won them if the males were not present. CWA President Penny Nance says, quote, biological men have distinct advantages over biological women. This reality not only puts women in harm's way, but it eliminates opportunities for biological women to earn a living and win competitions. Michael Harrington reporting.
8: Authorities say a former Canadian soldier who opened fire on a police officer outside an Ontario synagogue on Yom Kippur shouted, "You're going to die for the Jews," moments before shooting. Officer Jeff Smith died of his wounds and another officer was injured, but they killed the gunman, 29-year-old Sean Ward. No one inside Sons of Jacob Synagogue were hurt. Investigators assessing materials found in Ward's vehicle. This is SRN News. New York health officials urging residents to get their seasonal flu shots, with two prominent New Yorkers lending a hand in that effort.
13: High-profile city dwellers and one-time mayoral rivals.
14: 710. The Answer. Town Hall News, where conservative voices cut through the noise from breaking headlines to fearless opinion. We report what matters without apology. Written by people who actually believe what you believe. Town Hall tells the stories the corporate press buries. From President Trump to Capitol Hill. 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
17: Ronald Reagan understood that freedom sometimes requires more than quiet diplomacy. It requires moral clarity. On June 12, 1987, standing before the Brandenburg Gate in a divided Berlin, Reagan issued a direct challenge to Soviet leader Mikhail Gorbachev. "Mr. Gorbachev, tear down this wall." The Berlin Wall was more than concrete and barbed wire. It represented a system that restricted movement, divided families, and denied millions the freedoms Americans often take for granted. Reagan refused to treat that division as permanent. He understood that free nations must be willing to identify the difference between liberty and oppression, and have the courage to say so. 2 years later, the Berlin Wall fell. Freedom survives when people refuse to accept tyranny as inevitable. So when freedom is challenged today, will we have the courage to defend it with the same clarity?
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20: Welcome to This Week on Capitol Hill, your insider's guide to the stories shaping Washington and the world. 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
21: Very soon, you'll see things happening very soon, but we have a nation that's been virtually destroyed, and we have, you know, their military is totally wiped out, and we're going to have that war won very quickly. One way or the other. They'll either be one way or the other.
20: That was President Donald Trump putting Iran on notice as diplomatic efforts falter and questions grow over what comes next in the conflict. Tim Rice, Washington Bureau Chief for the Daily Wire and host of the District Club podcast, joins us. Meanwhile, Democrats take aim at Israel over Judea and Samaria as international pressure on the Jewish state intensifies.
22: We've seen violent Israeli settlers attacking Palestinian civilians with impunity. They're pushing Palestinians off their land, burning cars and buildings and mosques, destroying crops and water systems, and assaulting residents in their own communities.
20: That was Maryland Democratic Senator Chris Van Hollen. Former Congresswoman Michelle Bachmann, Distinguished Professor at Large at Regent University, joins us later. Then pro-life states are going on offense to protect their laws and the unborn.
23: This morning, the states of Louisiana, Alabama, and Arkansas have taken legal action in the United States Supreme Court, and we will continue to take every action that we can take to try and enforce our laws and to make sure that it is the United States Supreme Court that will decide whether New York, California, and Massachusetts can attack our sovereignty. not those states.
20: That was Louisiana Attorney General Liz Merle. She joins me in studio. With the midterms just weeks away, new polling raises questions about who will control Congress. And there's also questions about the direction of the Democratic Party. House Majority Leader Steve Scalise joins us from the campaign trail. And in Nebraska, 5 months of government indifference ended in a matter of minutes once the nation started watching.
0: So this issue is much bigger than Andrew Coates. There are young men and women throughout Nebraska who have completed their education through homeschooling. Many are pursuing careers in law enforcement, fire service, emergency medical services, and other professions. We should be encouraging individuals to serve their communities, not creating unnecessary barriers that prevent them from even getting through the application process.
20: That was Cedar Bluffs Fire Chief Chris Lichtenberg speaking before the Fremont, Nebraska City Council earlier this week. All of that and more straight ahead on This Week on Capitol Hill.
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20: All right, we begin with the week's top stories. President Trump is signaling that time may be running short for diplomacy with Iran as Tehran reportedly prepares for a broader response if fighting resumes. And here at home, the economic numbers are sending mixed signals. Growth has been stronger than expected, and inflation came in below forecast. Yet consumer confidence has fallen to its lowest level in more than 12 years. And Congress has left Washington until after the midterm elections, leaving unfinished business behind as lawmakers head home to campaign. Joining us now to break down these stories is Tim Rice. He's the Washington Bureau Chief for the Daily Wire and host of the District Club podcast. Tim, welcome back to This Week on Capitol Hill. Thanks for joining us.
2: Thanks for having me.
20: All right, let's start with Iran. We just heard President Trump say that the war will be won very quickly, one way or another. What is he signaling, and how close are we to another major escalation?
2: It's a great question. And, you know, it's fascinating because the president made such a point of saying pretty much to anyone who would listen that he was not racing to wrap the war on Iran before the midterms, right? He was not thinking of, or not that he wasn't thinking of, but he was not going to adjudicate the war on Iran based on a domestic political calculus. And I think that what we've seen is that he really stuck to that. But now we're just getting to a point. Given the continuing Iranian attacks on the region, we see just today or just earlier this week that there seems to be an Iranian link to the attempted hijacking of that Israeli plane. I think that it's just getting to a point where the president and his advisors feel that the war does need to come to a close soon, because if not, it's just going to keep going at this sort of uncomfortable stasis, Iranian attacks, American retaliation. So how close are we to another attack or a resumption of hostilities? I'm not sure, but I would gather pretty closely. Even President Trump, who obviously, as far as presidential rhetoric go, is not a no stranger to making bombastic statements. Even he, I don't think, would go in front of the United Nations General Assembly and say something like, we're either going to need a full regime change to make Iran an ally, or we're going to wipe them off the face of the planet. Like, you don't present publicly to the community of nations a diplomacy or annihilation dichotomy unless you're planning to, or at least are very ready to, engage in some serious hostilities in the near future.
20: But Tim, it sounded like this week that the diplomatic path that they were pursuing once again broke down. So it doesn't appear that there is a viable diplomatic path forward.
2: No, I don't think there is. And frankly, Tony, I don't think there ever has been. I mean, even setting aside the fact that this is a rogue regime that was literally founded, one of its founding principles was hating and wanting to eliminate the United States of America. Set that aside. Set aside the fact that we don't really know who's running the country. The Ayatollah's son is apparently still alive, but we know that it's a big power struggle in Tehran. Set all that aside, this is kind of the perfect situation for a small state, relatively small state like Iran, that wants to punch above its weight class, right? any time the United States comes back to the negotiating table, that makes the Iranian regime look stronger than it is, because the most powerful country in the world is sitting down at a negotiating table with it for the 15th time with the foreknowledge that these negotiations will probably fail and that the Iranians probably won't keep their end of the bargain, instead of just wiping them off the face of the earth, which we have to do. I think that it's a very good, it bolsters the regime. It makes the United States look weak in the community of nations. And I also think something that we've sort of stopped talking about, but let's remember why this engagement started. The Iranian people, this whole thing started because Donald Trump said help is on the way when the Iranian people tried to overthrow their oppressive regime, which they hate. Every time that the United States sits down with their oppressors to negotiate, instead of attacking them, attacking their nuclear facilities, trying to intervene, that has to be a crushing blow, an absolute demoralizing blow for the Iranian people. So to the extent the president often says that he wants to see the Iranian people rise up, topple this regime, and build a new country, that's not going to happen, I don't think, if we keep allowing the Iranians to do whatever they want and then allow them to come back to the negotiating table.
20: Yeah, I think your assessment is correct. And I think this is classic Iranian regime. They negotiate and never arrive at a settlement. I want to switch here at home. We're getting seemingly contradictory signals on the economy. Growth has been stronger than expected, and inflation came in below forecast. But consumer confidence has fallen to its lowest level in more than 12 years. It's kind of that old saying, perception is reality. People are not feeling well, and so we're not seeing it in their confidence in the economy.
2: Yeah, I think a couple of things are going on here. The first is just that, you know, I think that the consumer confidence is sort of a lagging indicator, right? So we've seen the second quarter growth was better than we thought. It's probably not going to be until Q3 or Q4 that people start really kind of internalizing that feeling, right? Realizing, especially if growth holds steady or continues, right? It takes long to sort of get out of the mindset, to your point, perception is reality. But I think the other thing, and this sort of also goes to the perception question, is I think we're seeing the other side of the affordability coin, or the other edge of the sword, if you will, right? Republicans started it, but both parties now have made affordability a political watchword. It's a major issue in the midterm campaigns. It's something the White House talks about. When you continually draw attention to affordability, but right, then fail to make things immediately more affordable, which I don't say is a criticism, by the way, it's obviously not something that the White House can just snap its fingers right and make things affordable, but because that's happening, you know, it really is on people's minds. And, you know, same with the gas prices and the war in Iran, right? As these things are so constantly in the conversation, prices could be falling, things could be getting more affordable. But as people are just hearing that things aren't affordable, it's going to take a little bit longer for their perception to adjust.
20: That is true. But one trip to the pump in the grocery store does keep that in front of you. All right, very quickly, we've got a little over a minute left. Congress has now left Washington, both the House and the Senate, until after the midterms. What was left unfinished?
2: I mean, I so much was left unfinished. You know, I was sort of thinking when they gaveled out, what will this Congress be remembered for? And I think, unfortunately, it's one of those Congresses that's going to be remembered more for what they didn't do, right? We had one of the longest government shutdown in American history, which, unlike most government shutdowns, dragged out long enough that we saw actual day-to-day impacts, things like longer TSA lines and waits at airports and stuff like that. Obviously, the Save America Act was incredibly controversial, and lawmakers did not pass that. I think that it's not just that this Congress didn't do anything, it's that it continued to try to do things, and both sides, both parties and voters from both parties left, I think, feeling disappointed. Republicans didn't get the Save America Act, didn't get as much funding as they wanted for the border or for the president's initiatives. Democrats probably feel like they couldn't really impeach the president or do anything on that front, and the investigative front in the minority. They probably think that we spent too much money on ICE and on Homeland Security. So I think that much like their constituents, the lawmakers in this Congress are leaving Washington feeling a little bit disappointed in the session that just preceded them.
20: You know, Tim, it probably speaks to the divided nature, the political polarization that we see both in government and the country. Tim Rice, thanks so much for joining us. Always appreciate your insight. All right, coming up next, former Congresswoman Michelle Bachmann joins us. Don't go away.
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20: Welcome back to This Week on Capitol Hill. I'm your host, Tony Perkins. Thanks so much for tuning in. Hey, if you'd like to keep up with me throughout the week, you can do so on the Stand Firm app. That's Stand Firm. 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You can find all that on the Stand Firm app. So go to the App Store and get it today. All right, it has been another consequential week for Israel. On Monday, the United Nations Security Council once again focused its attention on Israel's presence in Judea and Samaria. That's the biblical heartland. They are accusing the Jewish state of creeping annexation and warning that Israeli policies could lead to ethnic cleansing. Now, that came just days after the UN expanded its database of companies doing business with Israeli communities in Judea and Samaria. They're tracking these companies. Now, this is a list the critics say is designed to facilitate boycotts of Israel. Then on Tuesday, Senate Democrats here in the United States pushed an effort requiring the Trump administration to report on alleged human rights violations and violence by Israelis in Judea and Samaria. Nothing about Palestinians or terrorists, just Israelis. And yesterday, the hostility toward Israel took a potentially deadly turn in the skies. A co-pilot aboard a flight from Dubai to Tel Aviv allegedly stabbed the captain in an attempt to gain control of the plane and crash the aircraft, carrying roughly 170 people, but passengers and the crew intervened. Now, these events raise a larger question. Is the international campaign that's increasingly portraying Israel, and particularly the Jewish communities in Judea and Samaria, as illegitimate, contributing to an atmosphere that fuels anti-Semitism and potentially emboldens violence against Israelis and the Jewish people? Well, joining us now to discuss this is former Congresswoman Michelle Bachmann, distinguished professor at large with Regent University's Israel Institute. During her time in Congress, she served on the House Permanent Select Committee on Intelligence. She is also co-chair of the Jerusalem Prayer Breakfast, and she joins us now. Michelle, welcome. Thanks so much for joining us.
7: Thanks so much. Glad to be here.
20: Now, let's go back to this bill that was introduced in the Senate this week. We often hear about messaging bills in Washington. What were the Democrats really hoping to accomplish with this measure that would have called upon the State Department to issue a report on violence in Judea and Samaria?
7: Well, this was really diplomatic jihad. It's one more attack against the Jewish state and the Jewish people. It's election season. Elections in Israel are October 25th. So this is designed to embarrass Benjamin Netanyahu, the current prime minister who's seeking re-election, but also the United States of America, and to separate the America from supporting Israel, particularly in Judea and Samaria. They wanted to point out violence that had occurred from Israelis in the area. They also wanted to point out the Arab minors that are currently in military detention. But what they don't tell you is the minors that are in military detention are there because they were committing heinous acts in Judea, Samaria against the Jews. And so it's really ironic, Tony, that they want to look and focus on the human rights violations of Israelis, when just this last week alone, the human rights attacks against Israel, it's completely out of control. But what we're seeing is economic jihad, diplomatic jihad, and all-out jihad just in this last week in Israel.
20: You mentioned this, but this legislation did not require the State Department to report on the terrorist activity taking place in Judea and Samaria, which, as you just pointed out, there was an incident involving the son of the Israeli ambassador to the United States. So, and there's a long history of terrorist activity, Hamas being involved there, even funding coming from Turkey. Why are they not asking about that?
7: Well, because they want the spotlight directly on Israel. They want to put Israel in a bad light. That's why I call this diplomatic jihad. And this was the Democrats. So this also tells us something about the United States Democrats in the United States Senate. The Democrat Party has gone decidedly anti-Israel, almost to a person, other than Senator John Fetterman of Pennsylvania, who voted with the Republicans on this resolution to vote it down. Every Republican voted this down because they knew this was a cheap political trick. But all the Democrats, including the independents, voted for it. Why? Because they've made an about face regarding Israel. They used to be pro-Israel, now they're anti-Israel. So this is all about making Israel look like they're the bad guy. And this is sick. because almost every single day in Israel, there's Jews in Israel that are being rammed by cars and hurt, injured, killed, or they're being stabbed, or they're being shot at. This is almost a daily occurrence. That's why we don't hear about it, because it happens all the time. But not once are we asked to hear about the Palestinian violence, the Arab violence that is out of control and leaps and bounds beyond anything that happens with human rights violations from the Jewish community.
20: Or planes that are commandeered.
7: Or planes.
20: And, let me ask you this question, Michelle. I mean, you've been tracking this for a long time. This narrative coming out of the United Nations, we saw it all during their General Assembly. We saw it, as I mentioned earlier this week, from the UN Security Council and the international community. Is this fueling anti-Semitism and justifying actions like we saw this week of trying to hijack and down this plane?
7: Oh, 100% it is. There's just a story that I read this morning of a fellow in Texas who wanted to go and blow up and kill people because of the American-Israeli alliance. He hates AIPAC. And so all of this invective that's brought against Israel, that leads directly to violence. And so, yes, this is something that should be checked. You don't hear of calls against the Arabs that are bringing about the violence. You hear no calls for that. But in fact, we're hearing just the opposite. And you mentioned this plane attack that occurred this week. This is unbelievable, this attack. If people haven't heard about it yet, they should Google this. And this was a plane Fly Dubai airline, and it was filled with about 174 Israelis. And so it was a fellow from Oman, an Arab from Oman, and he was very religious, you might say, with his Islamic faith. He was actually a terrorist, and he wanted to bring down the plane. That was his goal. And there's one report that I read today that he said to the passengers who pulled him out of the cockpit, "I want you to kill me," because he failed at his mission. So what this says is that he was attempting to die as an Islamic martyr to kill Jews and bring the plane down. This is as bad as it gets, Tony. And yet here the Senate is occupying themselves with trying to make Jews look bad when it's really the Arabs that are bringing about the violence, particularly in Judea, Samaria. They're trying to delegitimize the right of the Jewish people to live in their own land.
20: Michelle Bachmann, we'll have to leave it there. Thanks so much for joining us. Louisiana Attorney General Liz Merle joins us next. Don't go away.
8: With SRN News, I'm John Scott. President Trump in Ohio today to rally support for Republican candidates ahead of the midterms. The president speaking at a high school north of Dayton, where he's expected to give a ringing endorsement to the incumbent Republican Senator John Husted, who's running in a tight race against former Senator Sherrod Brown. Tennessee's prison commissioner stepping down after this week's botched execution of Krista Pike. Governor Bill Lee said Frank Strada submitted his resignation. This comes after Strada oversaw Tennessee's second failed attempt at lethal injection this year, and amid bipartisan calls for his resignation, all remaining executions in the state have been paused. The U.S. Coast Guard searching off the coast of Massachusetts for a medical jet carrying six people from Bermuda to Boston. The Gulfstream G-100 lost contact with air controllers early this morning. This is SRN News.
9: Foundations of Freedom, a look at America's founding principles and the leaders who shaped our nation.
10: Ronald Reagan understood that freedom sometimes requires more than quiet diplomacy. It requires moral clarity. On June 12, 1987, standing before the Brandenburg Gate in a divided Berlin, Reagan issued a direct challenge to Soviet leader Mikhail Gorbachev. "Mr. Gorbachev, tear down this wall." The Berlin Wall was more than concrete and barbed wire. It represented a system that restricted movement, divided families, and denied millions the freedoms Americans often take for granted. Reagan refused to treat that division as permanent. He understood that free nations must be willing to identify the difference between liberty and oppression, and have the courage to say so. 2 years later, the Berlin Wall fell. Freedom survives when people refuse to accept tyranny as inevitable. So when freedom is challenged today, will we have the courage to defend it with the same clarity?
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20: Welcome back to This Week on Capitol Hill. I'm your host, Tony Perkins. On Wednesday, the attorneys general of Louisiana, Alabama, and Arkansas announced a federal lawsuit against New York, California, and Massachusetts. The suit challenges abortion shield laws that promote and facilitate the trafficking of abortion drugs through the mail and prevent states from enforcing their own pro-life laws. Joining me now in studio to discuss this and more is Louisiana Attorney General Liz Merle. General Merle, thank you so much for joining us. Welcome back to This Week on Capitol Hill. All right, so tell us about this lawsuit.
7: So this lawsuit is one of two that we filed, but this is an original action that Louisiana, Arkansas, and Alabama have filed against Massachusetts, California, and New York, challenging their shield laws because those laws are intended to nullify our laws in our state and facilitate illegal abortion pill trafficking.
20: Shield laws shielding the prescribers of these abortion drugs, which are illegal in Louisiana. So they're basically right. Shielding drug traffickers from the legal ramifications in Louisiana.
7: They shield the doctor, they shield the pharmacist, they shield anybody who is involved with, you know, what I call the pill pipeline, yeah, sending those pills into our state. And they are doing it for a political purpose. They are doing it because they disapprove of the laws that our state has passed. And so they want to flood our state with those pills illegally.
20: So when a prescription comes into Louisiana from, say, New York or from California, there'll be nothing on the bottle? No name of a prescriber?
7: Right. They sanitize it. And so you may never know who actually prescribed those pills. And in some cases, there is at least one organization, an online form, you know, that's run by a particular group where the pills come from India. There's a couple of other groups that are sending pills that are manufactured by Biogen Pro and Danko, and those are FDA approved drugs. They're the only two, I think, that are FDA approved in our country, but they are continuing, you know, there are people that are then writing those prescriptions, filling the prescription bottle and sending it into our state with no name on it, no pharmacy on it, no, you know, no recipient name
20: on
7: it.
20: Is there any other drug that's treated like this?
7: None.
20: Just this, because it's an abortion drug.
7: Right.
20: You mentioned the pipeline.
2: You have been investigating this in terms of this pipeline of drugs coming into states that where it's illegal.
3: Right.
2: Have your agents actually gone online and ordered these drugs?
3: They have. We have engaged in a number of controlled buys where my agents will buy the pills off the internet.
2: Are there any kind of consultation with a medical person?
3: There's none.
2: Not even validating who's buying these?
3: They don't verify who's even buying them. They don't. I mean, you know, and then they mail them to anybody who basically fills out a form on the internet. So it's extraordinarily irresponsible.
2: What other drugs
3: dangerous.
2: Are treated like that?
3: None. There aren't any.
2: So
3: that's
2: this
3: why
2: is,
3: we say this really isn't health care.
2: Right.
3: This is pill pushing.
2: But this is what's led to cases of men buying these drugs
3: right.
2: and either surreptitiously giving them to their impregnated partner or forcing them to take it.
3: Right. Right. I told you about a case that we have right now in Lafayette where a young woman was forced against her will. She did not know that she was consuming the pills. Her father had put it into food she was consuming and forced her into premature labor. That baby is alive and it is fighting for its life in a NICU. But unfortunately, most of the time, the baby doesn't survive.
2: Okay. Have you validated that there are women showing up to emergency rooms as a result of taking the drugs?
3: We have. And sadly, it is frequently women who are well past any approved time for use of these drugs.
2: The drug is at 10 weeks. I think it was changed when the Biden administration was 6, moved to 10.
3: Right.
2: Beyond that, it becomes extremely dangerous for
3: right.
2: the mother.
3: That's right. And we've seen, like I said, we have a case right now, I think it's out of Shreveport, where a woman took them at 28 weeks. Another case up there, again, 24 weeks. Another case in Baton Rouge, 22 weeks. I mean, this is a repeat problem that we are seeing in our hospitals.
2: So you are applying, we just a minute left, you're filing with the Supreme Court to make sure that Louisiana can enforce its laws.
3: That's right. That's fundamentally what we want. And I think that Dobbs was passed. I mean, when the Supreme Court decided Dobbs, the objective was to send this decision back to the state so that the states could legislate according to their wishes and the people's wishes in their states. And those states are trying to nullify our laws.
2: And that's what Louisiana, Alabama, and Arkansas are trying to do in this case, is just enforce their laws.
3: Enforce our laws inside our own borders.
2: Any timeline on this that we might hear from the Supreme
3: Court?
2: Hard to
3: say. They have a lot of time they have a lot of discretion over how they handle the case.
2: So. General Merle, I want to thank you once again for joining us, and I appreciate your leadership on this issue.
3: Happy to be here.
2: And folks, don't go away, because there is more of This Week on Capitol Hill when we return. So stick with us. Straight ahead, more of This Week on Capitol Hill.
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2: Welcome back to This Week on Capitol Hill. I'm Tony Perkins. We are now entering the final stretch of the midterm elections, just a month away, and Republicans appear to have some work to do. The latest analysis from the Cook Political Report moved 15 House races toward Democrats and say Republicans are currently on track to lose their majority. Democrats need a net gain of just 3 seats to take control of the House. But elections aren't simply about which party controls Congress. They're about what that party will do with that power. And as voters consider turning control of the House over to Democrats, do they understand where the party's increasingly influential socialist wing wants to take the country? I mean, just consider what we've seen in recent days in New York. A Democratic congressional nominee, self-described Democratic socialist, Darizella Olivia Chavalier, was arrested while protesting Israeli Prime Minister Benjamin Netanyahu's visit to the United Nations, declaring that she would not allow someone she called a war criminal to walk the streets of New York unchallenged. In Los Angeles, the DSA-backed mayoral candidate, Naitha Rahman, reaffirmed her accusation that Israel is committing genocide in Gaza. I mean, and the list goes on. This is the same DSA whose national program calls for replacing capitalism, drafting a new constitution, and ultimately creating what's called a democratic socialist republic. So are Republicans effectively making that case, not only for what they've accomplished, but for what's at stake if control of Congress changes hands? Joining me now is House Majority Leader Steve Scalise of Louisiana, who is on the campaign trail in Pennsylvania. Leader Scalise, welcome back to This Week on Capitol Hill. Thanks for joining us.
22: Yeah, thanks for having me, Tony. It's good to be back with you.
2: So let's start right there where I left off. Do you think voters understand what is at stake in this election?
22: Tony, it's becoming more crystal clear. And, you know, some of those crazy candidates that you just talked about are becoming household names. You know, I was in Michigan last week. Everybody knows who El-Sayed is, not just in Michigan. Here in Pennsylvania, they know. I was in Kentucky a few days ago. They know who El-Sayed is. These are not just outliers. It's not just Mamdani as the mayor of New York and, oh, that's socialism reserved for a city somewhere away from me. They will bring it to your town if they get power in Washington. And Tony, the only way that they win is if good people stay home on November 3rd. And I think that's what they're counting on. They're trying to bring out polls to make it look like they're doing better than they are because they want to depress conservative voters. Because if conservative voters stay home, guess what? Socialists will actually win. They can't win if you show up and vote on November 3rd.
2: So let's talk about some of that polling. The political landscape, according to the Cook Report, has shifted. Now, they have moved the Cook Report, which is a nonpartisan source. They moved 15 House races toward Democrats, none toward Republicans. Two Republican seats now lean Democrats. Three more races moved into the toss-up territory. And 16 of Cook's 22 toss-ups are Republican-held seats. So let's talk about what's happening out there and what needs to take place over the next 4.5 weeks for Republicans to keep the majority.
22: Well, Tony, you know, the polling really is interesting when you dig into it. You're seeing an undersampling of Republicans, and we're digging into some of these. Let's be clear, too. There are a lot of close

0: that we have a real chance to flip. And so turnout's going to be a big factor. Who really does show up? And they're counting on Republicans, especially traditional conservative voters, to just stay home. And I don't think that's going to happen, because I think more and more people are seeing this sharp contrast. This isn't right. like two candidates that are similar. This is common sense versus crazy, Tony. And some of these candidates, I was in Scranton, Pennsylvania today. The Democrat candidate in Scranton not only wants to defund the police, they want to disarm the police. They actually advocate for taking guns away from police officers. You were a police officer. Could you imagine approaching a criminal who's got a gun and say, hey, let's have a conversation and try to talk this out? He shoots you and it's over. This is insanity.
1: That's what these people believe. That's beyond crazy.
0: But if people stay home in Scranton, yeah. Pennsylvania, she wins.
1: That's why
0: people can't stay home.
1: There's another aspect to this that's not being talked about when people make reference to the polls. Now, there's a couple of things. One, increasingly, I don't think conservatives answer these polls because they don't trust pollsters in the media. But secondly, the Republicans are going into this election with something they don't normally have. And they have a strong edge on the fundraising to get their message through in these final days.
0: We really do. You know, it's rare that we outraise Democrats in a lot of these seats we have now. And again, I think people are seeing what's at stake and they're donating money. But, you know, go look at 2 years ago. I mean, the Des Moines Register, just 3 days before the election, said that Kamala Harris was going to win Iowa, and they showed a poll. You know, and they were considered at the time credible news organization. They said Kamala Harris was going to win Iowa by 3 points. Trump won by 13 points just 3 days later. That poll couldn't have been that off, Tony. People, I think, were trying to distort the poll to depress conservative voters. Trump said that back then, you know, make it too big to rig, just show up. But by you staying at home, you've got to show up.
1: Right. I mean, the only poll that really counts is the Election Day poll, when people turn out and they vote. And I do think that there is a motivating factor here, as you've presented, when you look at the policies that are being pushed by the Democratic Party as that socialist wing of the party is gaining influence. Very, very quickly, Steve, we've got just a little less than a minute left. What would the next Congress look like if the Democrats were in control?
0: Well, they're already telling you they're going to open borders. They're going to impeach the president. You know that. That's day one. But what is day two? What is week two look like? They said they want to repeal the working families tax cut, which means every working family in America has a tax increase of over 20%. They bring fraud back, by the way, the Leering Centers. You remember those in Minnesota? Right. We exposed that with the One Big Beautiful Bill. The new energy production that we're finally bringing online because we can produce more energy. Open borders. They've said they're going to open borders, Tony.
1: Right.
0: Does anybody want to go back to those days with those millions of people?
1: And a tax on the wealthy. And the definition of that is anybody who has a job.
0: Anybody who makes over $30,000 a year. You know, good news is you're considered a millionaire by their definition. And by the way, Planned Parenthood gets all the money that they want.
1: All right, Steve, we've got to leave it there. Thanks for joining us. Folks, stick with us. A few final thoughts on the other side of the break.
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1: I'm as lost as everybody else. I'm still looking. I'm still searching. Hi, this is Lon Solomon, and this is what Billy Joel said at the close of his documentary, And So It Goes. You know, Billy is right. Everyone is born lost, looking and searching for something to fill the hole inside of us that only God can fill. This is why Jesus said, come to me and I will give you rest. You will find peace for your soul. Hey, if you're still looking, look in the right place, the Lord Jesus. Not a sermon, just a thought.
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3: Welcome back to This Week on Capitol Hill. Write down this number, 67742. That's 67742. I'll tell you why in a moment. They say you can't fight City Hall. Apparently, you can. You just have to make sure City Hall knows the country is watching. For 5 months, Andrew Coates' family appealed to officials in Fremont, Nebraska, to change an employment policy that excluded homeschool graduates from becoming firefighters. Nothing changed. Then the story went national. Andrew is a 22-year-old licensed EMT who has served 2 years as a volunteer firefighter in neighboring Cedar Bluffs. He has completed 78 hours of college with a 3.8 GPA and is working toward a degree in fire science. Yet when Andrew applied to the Fremont Fire Department in April, the city rejected his application because he was homeschooled. The original job posting required only graduation from high school. But after rejecting Andrew, the city added the word accredited, which excluded Nebraska homeschool graduates. An informed administration would know that homeschool students on average actually perform better than their public school counterparts. ACT research found that homeschooled students consistently earned higher average scores than public school students. For months, Andrew's father, Seth, appealed to city officials. The family wasn't asking for a job. They just wanted him and other homeschool graduates to have an equal opportunity to compete on merit. But City Hall didn't budge. In fact, they didn't even listen. They were silent. Then Andrew joined me on my daily program. We told his story and asked Americans to contact the Fremont City Council respectfully, and they did. Andrew and his parents then joined us in Washington for our Pray Vote Stand Summit recently. And this week, homeschool families packed a Fremont City Council meeting that normally draws only a handful of people. Pray Vote Stand chapter leaders from surrounding counties were there too. Seth told council members what he had taken home from Washington. He said, quote, we pray, we vote, we participate, we pay attention, and we hold those who serve accountable to the people they represent, end quote. After roughly an hour of discussion, eight council members needed about 1 minute to cast their votes. The vote was unanimous. 5 months of indifference, 1 minute of voting. For 5 months, the council seemed blind to the injustice it had allowed. Then a torrent of emails and calls from across the nation flooded their inboxes. They complained about the deluge, but it finally moved City Hall to act. The council changed the policy, allowing homeschool graduates to qualify for city employment, including Andrew. Citizens shouldn't have to wait until an injustice becomes a national story before their government listens. When government stops listening, citizens have a responsibility to peacefully and lawfully make their voices heard. And that's why FRC is working to establish Pray Vote Stand chapters in counties all across America. Citizens who will pray for their leaders, cast informed votes, build relationships with public officials, and stand together when government gets it wrong. Remember that number I gave you? 67742? Well, text chapters to 67742 to learn how you can join or start a Pray Vote Stand chapter in your county. Because as Andrew Coates and his family just proved, you can fight City Hall. And when citizens pray, vote, and stand together, City Hall has to listen. And that, my friends, has been this week on Capitol Hill.
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7: News this hour from Town Hall. I'm John Scott. Secretary of State Marco Rubio sends Iran's negotiators home. President Trump says more bombing is possible. Correspondent Ken Lorman has more.
8: After negotiations made little progress, Secretary Rubio ordered Iran's delegation led by the foreign minister to leave New York. The talks had stalled over Iran's nuclear program and demands to lift the U.S. blockade. President Trump, speaking to Time, said more bombing is possible and argued pressure on Tehran is necessary to prevent it from obtaining a nuclear weapon. Ken Lorman reporting.
7: President Trump in Ohio today to rally support for Republican candidates ahead of the midterms. The president will be speaking at Vandalia Butler High School, that's north of Dayton, where he's expected to endorse the incumbent Republican Senator John Husted. The president airing frustration with the high court.
9: President Trump says Justices Gorsuch, Kavanaugh, and Barrett have voted against the administration too often. In a Time interview, the president said those three were given the position of a lifetime, then called the tariff ruling disastrous for the country. President Trump said the goal is good decisions, not loyalty, and noted the liberal justices almost never break ranks. Asked directly about regretting the nominations, the president said yes. Willie Nelson, Washington.
7: Conservative analysts urge voters to be wary of the current wave of polling. Correspondent Richard Boyd.
10: They argue that current midterm polls favoring Democrats may be unreliable due to historical inaccuracies and Republican distrust of pollsters. They cite an informal X poll showing 81% of conservative respondents never participate in polls, likely skewing results in favor of Democrats. They also point to gut feelings from places like Texas, suggesting a potential undercount of Republican voters. Richard Boyd reporting.
7: Southern California in the grips of an extreme heat wave. L.A. at 102 degrees on Friday. More at townhall.com.
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7: A surprise shutdown of what had been a growing New York City-based cookie company.
13: Cookie chain Chip City shut down all its stores in NYC, New Jersey, and Texas this week and did so without saying a word. Hundreds of its former cookie makers are out of work. The company confirmed its shutdown in a statement Friday, blaming, quote, significant macroeconomic headwinds. Former customers translated that as pricey cookies in the 2026 economy. Chip City was founded in Queens. Its reputation and expansion helped in large part by social media. In New York, I'm Andrew Whitman.
7: Netflix users will soon be able to watch selections from Disney's library. Variety reports Disney has struck a deal with Netflix to license some of its movies and TV shows to the streaming platform. Variety notes Disney will be able to use the deal to help promote upcoming seasons of shows and theatrical releases. News and analysis at townhall.com. New York health officials are urging residents to get their seasonal flu shots, and two prominent New Yorkers are lending a hand in that effort.
14: High-profile city dwellers and one-time mayoral rivals, 710 WOR's Curtis Sliwa and current mayor Zoran Mamdani, met up to get their flu shots and encourage all New Yorkers to roll up their sleeves. The two shared a humorous exchange, seated side by side, and even took one another's hand prior to the injections. Sliwa asked the mayor if he knew how many people, even tough guys, fainted when they got a shot. Mamdani responded with, "I gotcha." New York City Health Commissioner Dr. Alistair Martin then administered the shots to both men. The state health department recommends annual flu shots for all New Yorkers 6 months and older. In New York, I'm Liz Warner.
7: The merged Paramount and Warner Brothers Discovery Company will go by the name Skydance. Paramount CEO David Ellison says that name will become official once the merger is finalized. More on these stories at townhall.com.
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16: This afternoon will bring mostly cloudy skies and cooler temperatures with a high of 63. Tonight, expect mostly cloudy conditions with a passing shower in the evening, followed by a little rain late at night and a low of 61. Tomorrow, we'll see periods of rain with a high of 65. As we head into Monday, anticipate partly sunny skies, warmer weather, and lower humidity with a high of 75. With the AccuWeather forecast, I'm meteorologist Joe Lundberg.
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0: Contact. Call sign Warlord 6 here, alias General Ernie Audino. And I'm here with the Frontlines Report. It's the nation's largest military talk radio show, broadcasting out of our talk, going out nationwide, over 180 stations, loud and proud, coast to coast. Our mission, help tell the military story by way of those who helped write it, so our citizens have a good understanding of our military and what we ask them to do. All right, team Redcon 1. Coming up in a few days is the third anniversary of the Hamas attacks on Israeli non-combatants. 7 October 23. Somewhere around 06:30 that morning, Hamas and Palestinian Islamic Jihad and a bunch of other similar groups, they opened up with rocket and mortar fire and they began suppressing their initial objectives, which were their planned breach sites through Israel's border fences and barrier system, and also on a handful of tiny little Israeli villages, kibbutzes along the Gaza perimeter. And then Hamas paragliders flew in over the border and below radar to land in the villages. At the same time, Hamas blew breaches through the border barriers and hundreds of terrorists rushed through pickups, motorcycles, on foot. And what were their primary targets? Civilians, non-combatants. Yeah. When all was said and done, roughly 1,200 Israelis were killed, and 250 or so were seized and taken into Gaza as hostages. Blatant war crimes. By pure coincidence, about a year or so before the attack, I visited one of those villages, Kfar Aza, and that was the site of some of the most heinous atrocities. It sits half mile, quarter mile or so outside the Gaza perimeter. We spent about a good part of a day there. We met a bunch of the villagers and got to know the mayor. We met scores of these happy little kids and toured their homes and the schoolhouse. And everyone was just getting on with the business of life, except for two things. First, the village was littered with a residue from years of sporadic, indiscriminate rockets and mortars that were just lobbed over the border and onto it from inside Gaza. No reason, just to kill some unlucky Israeli civilian. And second, and a direct result of this first thing, the villagers built these little concrete bomb shelters every 50 meters or so inside the village. They just ducked inside whenever they had sufficient warning of something being lobbed over the border. And for the days when they weren't receiving incoming fire, the residents and the kids, they had painted these shelters in these bright, happy primary colors, flowers and suns and rainbows and those kinds of themes. They're trying to make the best of a bad situation. But can you imagine if we had to live like that here? Under the daily threat of a mortar round dropping into your backyard, while you're out there with the kids, maybe drinking an iced tea. We can't even conceive of that. Thank God. Team is call sign Warlord 6, General Ernie Audino, you're monitoring the front lines report. So that takes us to a related military consideration. What even makes a border defensible? Big question. But part of it is this. Obviously the first thought for most people is, well, you got to fortify it. That's not necessarily wrong, but before that, you need to analyze the terrain so you know the right locations to fortify. So you got, hundreds of miles, thousands of miles to consider. It's overwhelming. Where do you begin? Well, there's a way, there's a technique. You start macro and you work your way down to the micro. So you first determine the no-go terrain, those natural obstacles or existing obstacles where the enemy just can't go, he's not likely to go. And then next, you determine where can he go. These are his avenues of approach. And then you determine the key terrain that can dominate those avenues. And then on those pieces of key terrain, you identify the locations that provide the best observation onto those avenues of approach. And then from those observation points, because they're not all equal, you look for those that also provide good cover and concealment for your friendly forces. So that's the basics of a terrain analysis. There's a lot more, but that's it. Where to place everything. Now you got to figure out what to emplace. So your mind leaps right to, well, let's build an impregnable wall. maybe throw some minefields along it, like on the East German border, and some guard towers every few hundred meters or so, and obstacles like dragon's teeth and hedgehogs, tank ditches. But here's the thing about obstacles. You don't just place them out there and walk away. It doesn't work that way. Unobserved obstacles and obstacles not covered by fire, i.e., you know, within the range of friendly weapons, part of a planned scheme of fires, those unobserved, uncovered obstacles, they will be breached by the enemy. You can bank on that. And even when they're covered, if they're not well-designed and integrated into a comprehensive overall defense plan, the enemy can just bypass it. After all, he's not obligated to attack precisely where you built your darn wall, so to speak. So all of that has a role, but it's not enough, especially in the 21st century. And that's why the priority consideration is really time, specifically time to respond. It's always been that way, but it gets more important as enemy weapons gain more range, gain more precision, increase in quantity, become less costly to produce. And here's the big one, expand from purely kinetic into any number of hybrid capabilities, into capabilities that specifically exploit those gray areas between crime and combat and between peace and war. Because those gray areas, they generate confusion as to how to respond. I mean, most of the time, we don't even know who's responsible for responding, and that induces delay. And by the time you're able to actually do something about it, the enemy has already achieved his desired effect. So this is why reasonable, competent defensive planning of any sort plans to maximize time available for the defender to respond, to interdict an attack in progress, or better yet, disrupt it before it become operational. And that gets more and more important in the 21st century, especially with hybrid threats. So how do you do that? Well, it's typically a matter of time distance, trading distance for time, you know, aka strategic depth. But you know, that applies at tactical and operational levels too. It involves sensing that threat as far forward as possible, estimating its range of approach, and then determining its time and target. And once you know that, you know how much time you have to respond. The key now is to array your responding assets or get them moving into position so they're in range to engage the enemy before the enemy can engage them. Sounds simple, right? It is. It's just very hard to execute. And that's the time element. The distance element is just as important because depth also provides the physical space needed to deploy and array the assets responding to the threat. Now, let's apply all of that to the Israeli situation. I'll cut right to the chase. At barely 37 miles wide at its waist, Israel lacks any appreciable strategic depth. And minus the strategic hills of Judea and Samaria, it's not even 10 miles wide. That's 16 kilometers. Heck, run-of-the-mill artillery shoots that far. Soviet D-30s, those 122-millimeter tubes, yeah, they range 16 kilometers. Soviet KS-19s, 100-millimeter tubes with rocket-assisted projectiles, RAPs, 21 clicks. Iranian M-46, 130-millimeter tubes, 27 kilometers. 40 clicks with RAP. Hezbollah uses all of these today. And we haven't even talked rockets or missiles and drones. And speaking of drones, aircraft from Iraq can reach Jerusalem in 35 minutes, from Syria, 6 minutes. And from Lebanon, south of the Litani River, maybe 10 minutes. And speaking of the Litani, at its furthest point, it's barely 30 clicks from the Israeli border. The land area between has become saturated with Hezbollah missiles, artillery, mortars, ATGMs, rockets, drones. And why? Because this terrain, combined with new technology, enables Hezbollah to reach deeper into Israel with more accuracy. It's unacceptable that non-combatants should be targeted by these weapons. It's unacceptable that the Lebanese government has been unable to disarm them. And it's fantasy to think Hezbollah will disarm itself. Our guest this week is U.S. Army Lieutenant Colonel, retired Joe Kopser, now a successful entrepreneur and founder of Leading to Win, his effort to help improve understanding between the military, veterans, and our civilian fellow Americans. Joe and I spent some time together on the ground in Israel a little while ago, so we're going to talk Israel and Leading to Win. You want to be inspired, listen to Joe, All right, team, if a war is worth fighting, it's worth winning. This call sign, Warlord 6, General Ernie Aldino at the Front Lines Report. I'll be right back with Colonel Joe Kopser. Stay up on the net. His father was a disabled Army veteran, and his daughter was born blind. He started guiding and teaching blind skiers in the 1980s. He saw how powerful skiing was as a therapy for people with disabilities. So he decided to do the same thing with scuba diving. In 2001, Jim Elliott founded the nonprofit Dive Hard. 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
4: 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I'm still looking. I'm still searching. Hi, this is Lon Solomon, and this is what Billy Joel said at the close of his documentary, And So It Goes. 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Everyone is born lost, looking and searching for something to fill the hole inside of us that only God can fill. 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Hey, if you're still looking, look in the right place, the Lord Jesus. 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

0: right team, Scouts out. This call sign, Warlord 6, General Ernie Audino at the front lines report. I've got a great wingman with me today, folks. A guy I spent some time with on the ground in Israel. Got along the Gaza perimeter, Ramallah, Golan Heights, the Lebanese border, and the high grounds of Judea and Samaria. Of course, I got to the holy sites and a bunch of other places, too. Colonel Joe Kopser, U.S. Army retired combat vet, ranger, and cavalryman, and also a multi-time entrepreneur and author, and now the founder of nonprofit Leading to Win, which is purposed to help build shared understanding between our military vets and civilian citizens. Sounds a little like the mission statement for the Frontlines Report.
1: Yeah.
0: Welcome to the unit, Colonel.
1: Ernie, thanks for having me. This is awesome. Glad to be here.
0: Well, it's good to chat with you again. And, you know, we stay in contact with text and everything, but...
1: Yeah, we got that group chat going.
0: I don't think we've had a good conversation, though, since we came back from Israel. Hey, let's get right to it. Tell us about Leading to Win.
1: Yeah. So Leading to Win is a four-year-old organization that I'm proud to be the co-founder and CEO of. And it's a nonprofit focused on a very serious problem, which is to bridge the gap. And in the military veteran space, as you and your listeners know well, we have several gaps. The first big gap is between the military and veteran world with our civilian friends. So we do a lot of programming that is meant to bring those two together. The other thing that we do a lot to bridge the gap is between the gaps in our own military veteran community. It's the gap between, you know, the Vietnam generation, the Persian Gulf generation, the OIF, OEF generation, and then these new kids now that haven't even deployed yet.
0: Yeah.
1: Then you got the gaps between the military active and the guard and reserve, and the gaps between the military spouses and those. So there's gaps all over even our community. But here's the neat thing about Leading to Win. We don't provide a product and we don't provide a service. We provide a place to convene all of those great groups that are doing. So we lift them up literally in a monthly activity we do, as well as a yearly conference we do every year, the week of September 11th. And then on our website, we provide a calendar where it's not our events, it's everybody else's events, because the fratricide, the calendar fratricide of all these groups picking the same dates for different things. And I'm not even talking about the big ones like Veterans Day, Memorial Day. I'm just talking about a random Tuesday in October. And so we're really trying to help these groups work together to bridge the gap and to make more civilians, specifically, more aware of the contributions of everyday military and veterans. They don't have to be generals and heroes like you. They don't have to have served 20 years. We just want them to know that all of our military veteran community is a better partner for so many things they hope to do. So sorry for the long answer.
0: No, that's a good answer. About. Team is call sign Warlord 6, General Ernie Audino. You're monitoring the front lines report. I love the title of Leading to Win. But you talked about gaps. That in itself sounds like a problem, but how do you better define that problem? What is it? What are the effects of these gaps?
1: Yeah, well, so let's just take one area. So a problem we have in the military veteran community that everyone seems to talk about for good reason is the suicide rate. Well, every study I've ever read says that one of the reasons why vets end up finding themselves in a place of taking their own life often comes from the fact they lack purpose. They don't feel that sense of purpose in their life anymore. And so what we're trying to do is to inspire them through a phrase I love to use called people will be what they can see. You get a sense of purpose of why the military is important when you look at movies and hear stories and, you know, Eisenhower and Patton. Like, it's easier to describe the purpose of being in uniform than it is the purpose of being in civilian life as a veteran, as being a dad, of being a mom. It's harder sometimes for them to translate their military experience. So we have a monthly event here in Austin, Texas, that essentially picks a topic. Whether it be starting your own company or getting into real estate, it's like jobs, everyday real life work in the civilian world, led by civilians, led by military spouses, led by our allies. And we just try to showcase opportunities. That's one gap, for instance, and we go after that hard. But we do the same thing with workforce. We do the same thing with VA benefits and claims. We're all over the place.
0: You took my breath away on your mention of purpose, because that is it. Listen, I'm no psychiatrist. I'm no psychologist, but I did stay at a Holiday Inn Express last night. Now, I'll tell you what, the lack of purpose, well, through serving a higher purpose is where you find meaning. That's what brings meaning to life. That's Viktor Frankl speaking. That's not me, right? And so even if you look at Sebastian Younger's book, Tribe, right? I mean, you kind of get past some of, early on, there's maybe some political kind of stuff. Ignore that. Get to the meat of it. The meat of it is, you know, he gets to this point where he's like, what explains when combat vets, they're wounded or hurt, or they get off the battlefield, or they're back in the United States, and you ask them, many, vast majority, what do they want to do next? They want to get back in the fight. Right?
1: Yeah.
0: I had a guest on some time ago, Mac V. Sog, out on the mission, cross-border mission, highly classified in Laos. Suddenly he comes down with a malaria attack. He's feverish. He's leading the mission. Four guys. They're being chased by Viet Cong for 3 days. He can barely walk. When he gets back to the rear, meaning back into Vietnam, right? After he recovers, they could have given him, because you're going to have recurrences of malarial fevers. They could have given him a job at, I don't know, protocol officer at the Oak Club or something, right? No. He said no. He wanted to go back out in the field. So they put him on a Mike Force.
1: Yeah. And you hear those stories all the time. My command sergeant major in Iraq was shot with an AK-47 through both legs. He had more pins. He looked like Frankenstein. He snuck his way back onto a flight to get back to the fight in Iraq. But I want to point out one more thing to your listeners. Purpose doesn't always even have to be at your job. There's a great organization that we love to lift up called Soldiers to Sidelines. And their old mission is to say, hey, 9 to 5, have whatever job you want. If that doesn't give you purpose, that's okay. But if you're a football coach in the lives of teenagers every single day, helping them become better men, if you're a track coach helping those young men and women be their best, that provides a purpose. So purpose comes in many forms. I just hope you have a reason to wake up in the morning. And that's what we're trying to remind people.
0: I am shaking my head here because you're really plucking some serious guitar strings here. The fact of the matter is, you know, I used to get asked by, you know, folks, you know, what would you like your legacy to be? Well, I submit to them. I say, well, hold on a second. If I'm a real leader, I don't really care about my legacy. That's a personal ambition. And that's not what leadership is about. But if you really press me, the only legacy that I think counts is how you've shaped the future leaders underneath you. You know, the best compliment you can have is when you're handing over that guide on, and then the next team says, don't worry about it, sir, we got it from here. Holy moly, you've done your job.
1: Yes, and not only is that feeling wonderful, but I'll also remind listeners that if you get to a point where former soldiers, former teammates, former students are still staying in touch with you, that means that they believed everything you were preaching about building a bench, about mentorship, and that is a wonderful compliment.
0: I love it. Love it. All right, team, go to a short halt. Call sign Warlord 6, General Ernie Audino at the Front Lines Report. We're going to take a quick break, but Joe Copser and I will be right back. Stay up on the net.

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1: With SRN News, I'm John Scott. The U.S. Supreme Court expected to hear several high-profile cases in its new term. The High Court will reconvene Monday for a new nine-month term. Among their cases, considering whether laws that ban semi-automatic rifles violate the Second Amendment, as well as the legality of voting laws that require proof of citizenship. In consumer news, more than 4,500 pounds of imported ready-to-eat chicken stew being recalled because the products were not re-inspected after entering the U.S. The chicken products introduced on March 30th and have best by date of September 29, 2027. And the products were shipped to distributors and retailers in Florida, Georgia, Illinois, Maryland, New Jersey, New York, Pennsylvania, and Virginia. This is SRN News.
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3: Tonight, expect mostly cloudy skies with a passing shower this evening, then a little rain later on. The low will be around 61. Tomorrow will bring periods of rain with a high of 65. Tomorrow night will be mostly cloudy with a low of 60. Looking ahead to Monday, anticipate partly sunny skies, warmer temperatures, and lower humidity levels with a high of 75. With the AccuWeather forecast, I'm meteorologist Jason Caterina.
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0: All right, team, spread out. It's call sign Warlord 6, General Ernie Adino of the Frontlines Report. My battle buddy today is a former White House champion of change, Colonel Joe Kopser, founder of Leading to Win, and we're talking about how to regain some, well, unity of purpose amongst our fellow citizens. So, Joe, we've been talking about this superb organization you've put together, Leading to Win. At the summit, were there any particular topics or sessions that really seemed to resonate with people?
1: Yeah, absolutely. And thank you for the compliments on Leading to Win. But it really is a true team effort to bring all this together. We've got people all across the spectrum of experience that make it happen. But there really was one discussion that I want to zone in on. So one of the topics led by a gentleman by the name of Jim Brennan, who is chapter president of our American Legion here post 76 in Austin, Texas. But he also is a policy advocate on behalf of veterans, especially retirees, especially those that have served. He himself is a Vietnam medic who is very passionate about this. And many of his friends have been spending years helping vets like you and me get our benefits, go through the claims process when we depart the service, make sure we're prepared and all our paperwork is straight. And they've been doing that pro bono for decades now. And along comes a whole new group of veterans who feel like that process is too slow and unresponsive to them. And they are using new tools like artificial intelligence to upload and digest all of your medical records and then make faster appeals for claims and benefits. And they, those companies, many of them, are charging a percentage of the money that they, that you, the veteran, receives from the government as a fee to pay them back.
0: Sure.
1: Very controversial on both sides, because each of them have all these different, one accusation is, oh, the traditional method is too slow and we're leaving benefits on the table. The new method is being criticized because it's taking a fee from veterans who have earned that money. At the end of the day, we had a workshop at our conference this year in Austin, Texas, and we brought them all together. We had them all around the table. And it was such a, first of all, spirited conversation. There were a lot of emotions, but it was healthy, it was professional, and the greatest compliment that could be paid to our conference was that when it was over, Jim Brennan, who leads policy for veteran groups here in the state of Texas at the legislature, said, we got to reassemble that group, all of them, and we got to get them back up to the governor's office and to the Speaker of the House and their office so that these staff members, and you know this, you've served on the Hill, we've got to get them back up so they can hear all the different nuance of this, because nobody's perfectly right and not everybody's 100% wrong. There is a solution somewhere better in the future than we have today. And that is what Leading to Win does. We don't provide a product. We don't provide a service. We just bring these groups together.
0: That sounds like a good service, though, right there. You know, I looked at your website, said no PowerPoints, real talk, real people.
1: That's right.
0: I love that. Yeah, love that.
1: And a master calendar now. We try to promote everybody, not just in Central Texas, but nationwide. If you have an event, send it to calendar@leading2win.org. 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
0: I mean, you know, my own case, you know, when I was retiring from active duty, so, you know, I happened to have some rank at that time, and not that that should make a difference, but there weren't a lot of guys quite at my rank who retire, right? You know, there's only so many of them. So at the time, because we had so many folks coming off of the battlefield, you know, this next generation of GWAT veterans, that the whole system was overwhelmed. And the VA came out with a new program called, I think it was Benefits Delivery Before Discharge. I think that was the name. And the whole premise was, if you're on active duty and you get all of your active duty physicals complete before retirement, and you get all of your VA physicals complete before you retire or before separation, whether it's separation or retirement, and you get all your paperwork in, you'll receive a rating upon your separation or retirement. I had all that in. I got my rating almost 2 years later.
1: Yep.
0: And I know that it's hard. The numbers, the demand on the system was overwhelming, right? But we got to do better. Yeah.
1: We have to do better, and that's why we were thrilled to be able to bring this group together, and we're going to continue to do it each and every year.
0: Team is call sign Warlord 6, General Ernie on the end of the front lines report. All right, Joe, so how do you operationalize this into the future?
1: It first is by remembering that there are already 40,000 service organizations in the United States doing great work. We are not going to be one more of them. We are going to be a convener. Our website will be home to that calendar that lets everyone see all the different groups, all the different events. You can sort by date and by time and by location. That's the first thing we're going to do is we're operationalized with the mother of all calendars. And then number two, starting here in Austin, but we're open to expand to other cities if people reach out to us, we're going to have what we basically call a military connected, because we have a lot of spouses and we have a lot of military families who they have an uncle or aunt to serve and they just want to be a part of this community. So we have this monthly mentorship session that is about an hour and a half, 2 hours long. It's basically a happy hour. It's basically a networking event. And then right in the middle, we hold up one topic, one person, one example of someone thriving in what they're doing. And then it's moderated usually by me on in the fireside chat. And I'm pulling out the hard lessons. Nobody wants to hear about the success. That's they can read about that. What I love pulling out of each one of our guests, each topic, each month is what was the hardest part? How did you overcome it? Who are the people you leaned on? Because if we don't connect all of the majority of veterans who in their own daily lives aren't, you know, in the news and they're not on TV or they're not on radio shows like yours, if they don't see themselves and think I can take that path, we're going to lose them. So we're operationalizing Leading to Win by having monthly meetings, monthly meetups, and then holding up one example each month of somebody thriving. And it's taking all of the existing organizations and bringing them together once a year in Austin, Texas, at our Leading to Win Summit.
0: All right. We are going to circle back to specifics on that in the next segment. But let's shift a little bit. Does the study of leadership, does that make for a better citizen?
1: 100%. 100%. Because at the end of the day, leadership is about getting someone to do something they wouldn't normally do on their own. And leadership is about inspiration. It's about self-service. And it's about living for something much larger than yourself. And think about how much better our communities would be if we had more leaders and less takers. And that's what I'm excited about with Leading to Win, because we hold up the leaders and celebrate their success as a role model to others.
0: And it's, you're right. So, you know, here's the way I look at this. Leadership is all about, it's about motivating a team in concerted action to accomplish a common objective. Common objective. If you don't have a common objective, then there's no need for a team. If there's no need for a team, you don't need a leader. It's just a bunch of individuals. And these, so many things these days masquerade as common objectives, you know, but really when you get down to it, it's these irrelevant personal objectives and they get in the way. I call it anti-leadership.
1: And anti-leadership.
0: Yes, I've actually outlined a book kind of on this topic, but in either case, I call it anti-leadership. And it disrupts the unity of a team when you do that and the trust that builds between the folks on a team. And after all, it becomes a bunch of individuals.
1: Yep.
0: Yeah. Well, and when once you're serving something bigger than yourself, that's where you find your meaning, no?
1: 100%. I mean, you can just tell a person by how many times they use the word we versus I. That's just the easiest indicator I look for when I'm listening to a speaker or listening to a group, because we have far more in common than that what separates us. And I've heard too many people talk about I, me. And I'm going to start using yours and quoting you with that, with the anti-leadership. Well, there's an anti-leader right there.
0: And it's crazy. Yeah. And right. You know, this, there's no I in leader. There's no I in leader. All right, team, take a knee. This is call sign Warlord 6, General Ernie on the end of the front lines report. Joe and I are going to take a quick break. We'll be right back. Stay up on the net.
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0: All right, team, fire for effect. It's call sign Warlord 6, General Ernie Andino at the Front Lines Report. Colonel Joe Kopser and I were on the ground together in Israel a few years ago, so we're going to shift the discussion now, and we're going to get into what did getting on the ground do for our situational understanding in the Middle East, and Israel in particular. All right, so, Joe, put your military hat on. Key terrain. It's important for military unit. How do you explain that to a civilian audience?
1: Well, you explain, I think, in a couple of different ways. And the framework I always like to think about is in terms of all the powers of a national government. The acronym that I learned was DIME: diplomacy, intelligence, military, and economics. And so when we say the high ground, we can literally mean the high ground. And, you know, you and I had that spot where we stood and looked through our binoculars into Gaza. For me, that was a life transforming event as a student of history, student of warfare. To see it in real life was something I'll never forget, especially on the morning of October 7th, just a year and a half later, to see and know and been in some of those villages, what they call the kibbutz, you and I toured. So that's the one very specific example of high ground. But I think it's also important to remember how through diplomacy and intelligence and not just the military we discussed, but also on the economics of the high ground. You know, let's take this discussion anywhere you want, but it's really hard, specifically in the physical world, if you can't see and get a sense of wind and perspective and sunset and sunrise. It's totally different than seeing it on a map And it sure as heck, as you know, is a lot different than seeing it through aerial coverage or a drone video. To see it in real life is something that you can't replace.
0: No, I know. And physical key terrain, right? We've always considered it. Key terrain provides a marked military advantage to whoever controls it. And so therefore, if it's an advantage, it's illogical not to secure it. How do you turn to your soldiers and say, yeah, you know, we could sit up there and dig in on this high point, but now we're going to sit down here in the valley, and the rest was history in Korangal in Afghanistan, right? Tough outpost in the middle of nowhere.

0: advantage to those who control it. Doesn't make any sense, though, to cede it to anyone else. It's something you fight over, no?
1: Yeah. Well, you not only fight over it, but that's why I was actually pretty shocked when the Israelis early on had the key terrain of public sentiment and world sentiment. You know, we've got to do a study later on to figure out just how much they brought to bear on Hamas, which they 100% need to eradicate. But even I, as a professional soldier, began to question after a little while some of the videos, some of the tactics I was seeing, because they had the sentiment of the world behind them. And then Netanyahu, I believe in terms of defensible borders, he gave up that border of the high ground as much as he did gave up the border of, you know, and there's now rumors and reports coming out that he was even warned by the Egyptians. Or he was even warned by the United Arab Emirates that something was brewing. And that early tactical advantage of surprise, he gave that up too. So, you know, you're more of an expert on it than I am. I know you still keep tight relations there, but I was just surprised he gave up some.
0: Yeah, you know, I was, terrain. You know, I, a couple of thoughts here. You know, I was chatting with somebody from the IDF who was on the ground back then, and a couple of guys, and fought on the 7th of October. Incredible stories. But they admit that there were lapses. They admit that they're not saying there wasn't tactical and operational and probably some strategic lapses and probably a lot of reasons for that. But also got to admit this, you know, John Spencer at Urban Warfare Institute, Colonel John Spencer, right? May have read some of his stuff. He's been chronicling the diligent efforts of the IDF to protect non-combatants. And so, yeah. I mean, probably more so than I've ever even conceived of in military operations. So they're working hard to do that, but nothing is perfect. And so the public narrative, we've got to be mindful that there are nations and organizations and groups out there that are motivated to disseminate and propagate misinformation too. We got to accept that. That's out there.
1: Yep. One of the things that struck me when you and I were there visiting is, I don't know if you remember, we had a couple of conversations with some of the younger members of IDF, especially when it came to the spokesman. We talked to that one reporter who was like, why do the Israelis, why does the IDF not have younger spokespeople to help get out their message? And I think that maybe would have helped. So anyway, you're right. The Israeli IDF have done great things to protect non-combatants. But man, they sure did lose that sentiment pretty quick.
0: Yeah. Well, we struggle with that too. You know, that's why you have to occupy the battlefield of ideas. You've got to be the first to occupy that battlefield with the truth. And now the burden shifts to the adversary to prove you're wrong. And so you've got to establish that right up front. You know, the Pentagon, in my experience, is always we frequently tend to overthink it and clean it up and staff it. And we've lost those critical few hours to get the message out. Well,
1: 100%.
0: Gosh, it's frustrating. But anyway, listen, let's back up a little bit. You know, defensible sectors, engagement areas, borders, you and I know it. In the traditional world, as a matter of time and distance, right? You know, a link between sensor and shooter. It gives you the reaction time to respond intelligently and effectively, right? Makes sense when you say it like that, but I don't think a lot of people think of that at first blush. We understand that in conventional fights. How does the hybrid threat change that? Does it change that?
1: Well, it not only does it change it, but it adds a whole nother dimension or multiple dimensions. So one of the things that I'm quite proud of is that I'm also very involved with the defense innovation activities right here in Austin, Texas, home of the 4-Star Command for T2COM in the United States Army. It's the first 4-Star Command since Vietnam. That's how serious the Army is. Now, being able to explain that you can have the greatest engagement area ever set up by your FM, you know, Army doctrine of how things are going to be on the ground. But if the enemy's got a vote and they're going to use cyber, they're going to use digital jamming, if they're going to use deception to mess up just the simple ability to even communicate on the battlefield, you brought in a whole nother level of warfare. And that's at the tactical level. And then you take that to the strategic level.

0: where the military and the Russians have been accused of this, and there's great reason to believe they're doing it rampantly, that they have whole units, literally gee whiz nerdy computer folks, that are not only attacking us cyber consistently, but they're also attacking public sentiment by dividing Americans with false information, with propaganda, and it just breaks my heart. So that's at the strategic level, but down at the tactical level, as we watch in Ukraine right now, whatever we think technology is working right now, today, 6 months from now, I can't even imagine what the Ukrainian innovators and their allies are building then.
1: Yeah, no, I guess that's absolutely true. You know, these hybrid threats specifically, they occupy that gray zone between crime and combat and between peace and war. And we as peoples, nations, it doesn't fit in a nice wicket. You know, is that for the military? Is that for the law enforcement? What is it? How do we deal with it? We don't know. And the enemies, our adversaries, exploit that confusion. And I happen to think if hybrid threats, which are increasing, they've always been there, but now they're predominating. If that's a new character of war, that may mean that we've got a new character to victory. I mean, it's something to think about. You know, where's that? Are you going to have a decisive defeat over persistent condition? I mean, we fight hurricanes. We're not going to win that fight, right? But we can prepare. And for these types of things, I think, you know, the old mission for our military, deter, fight, and win, should include a new element, that's disrupt. You know, disrupt these hybrid threats before they can build.
0: Yeah, it comes down to getting inside the OODA loop.
1: All right, we're going to have to segue into, where can folks help Leading to Win? Where can they find more information? Where can they participate? And you wrote a book too. Go.
0: So Leading to Win, leading2win.org. 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And then my book, Catalyst, Leading to Win in a Changing World, Leadership and Strategy. It's all about how people change, how to adapt to change. And then we give 6 textbook examples.
1: I love it. Thanks, Joe.
0: Thanks for having me on.
1: Target, target, target. We're mission complete this week, folks. Thanks for monitoring the Frontlines Report. Until next week, remember this. The secret to finding meaning in life is serving a higher purpose. Secret to happiness is freedom. And the secret to freedom is courage. Keep serving a higher purpose and stay courageous. This is call sign Warlord 6, General Ernie Audino, signing off the net.

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3: 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I'm still searching. Hi, this is Lon Solomon, and this is what Billy Joel said at the close of his documentary, And So It Goes. You know, Billy is right. Everyone is born lost, looking and searching for something to fill the hole inside of us that only God can fill. This is why Jesus said, "Come to me, and I will give you rest. You will find peace for your soul." Hey, if you're still looking, look in the right place, the Lord Jesus. Not a sermon, just a thought.
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8: News this hour from Town Hall, I'm John Scott. The investigation turning up new information about the terrorist co-pilot and the plot to take down the fly-to-fly flight from Dubai to Tel Aviv. Correspondent Laura Winters has more.
9: Investigators zeroing in on how the terrorist co-pilot got hired by Fly Dubai. Israeli Prime Minister Benjamin Netanyahu says evidence indicates this man was a radicalized Muslim who was on a mission to kill himself and everyone else on board as he attempted to kill the captain in the cockpit and crash the plane. Turns out records show this suspect had been suspended as a pilot at another airline. Laura Winters reported.
8: The White House announcing Europe will release diesel reserves. Correspondent Richard Boyd with details.
10: President Trump says an agreement has been struck with Europe to release a massive amount of diesel oil reserves. This comes as prices for diesel have recently surged. AAA reports Friday's national average for a gallon of diesel is $6.37. The president said the process of releasing the diesel reserves will begin immediately. The Russia-Ukraine war, as well as the war in Iran, have put pressure on the world's diesel supply. Richard Boyd reporting.
8: Tennessee Governor Bill Lee said Prison Commissioner Frank Strada will resign after overseeing the failed execution of Krista Pike. Strada expected to leave later this month. His departure will come after he oversaw Tennessee's second failed attempt at lethal injection this year. And amid bipartisan calls for his resignation, all remaining executions in the state have been paused. Pike is said to be unconscious and on a ventilator. Vice President Vance heading to Alaska next week for a midterm rally as Republican state there faces a competitive Senate race. Recent polls showing Democrat Mary Peltola in a tight race against Republican Dan Sullivan. More on these stories from townhall.com.
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8: The Golden State is cracking down on bike safety.
12: Governor Gavin Newsom has signed three new laws to improve e-bike safety in California. One law bans selling or advertising electric bikes as e-bikes if they can go over 20 miles per hour with a throttle or 28 miles per hour with pedal assist, which are the speed limits for e-bikes in California. Faster bikes will be treated as mopeds, requiring registration and a license. Starting in January, companies selling faster vehicles like these must clearly tell buyers that the device is considered a motor vehicle in California. New rules also require better crash reporting. I'm Dina Kodiak.
8: President Trump's motorcade pushed around 100 miles an hour after stormy weather forced a last-minute drive into Oklahoma from North Texas earlier this week. The president posted on social media that the so-called beast was going faster than it ever had before. News and analysis at townhall.com. Thousands of flights may jump in price if a remote airport is closed.
13: The Midway Atoll Airport on a remote Pacific Ocean island is an emergency landing option for flights that cross the Pacific. But the landing spot is deteriorating and the FAA is weighing whether to spend the $100 million needed for repairs. If airlines lose that option for emergencies, they would need to use longer, more expensive routes. Keith Peters, Washington.
8: The U.S. has suspended consular services in Brazil, citing security concerns that prompted Australia to close its embassy just before the country's presidential election. Brazil's federal police said Friday they had carried out preventive searches in Sao Paulo and near Brasilia, but found no evidence of a threat. The State Department did not specify the security issues or link them to Sunday's election. More on these stories at townhall.com.
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15: Tonight, expect mostly cloudy skies with a passing shower this evening, then a little rain later on. The low will be around 61. Tomorrow will bring periods of rain with a high of 65. Tomorrow night will be mostly cloudy with a low of 60. Looking ahead to Monday, anticipate partly sunny skies, warmer temperatures, and lower humidity levels with a high of 75. With the AccuWeather forecast, I'm meteorologist Jason Caterina.
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1: Well, hello, ladies and gentlemen. Welcome to American Warrior Radio. This is your host, Ben Bueller Garcia. If you're a regular listener of American Warrior Radio, you know we like to feature veteran entrepreneurs and veterans who are having great success in the commercial battle space. Our guest today certainly fits that profile. He's twice been featured on Inc. Magazine's Top 500 CEOs list. But he's also somewhat of a ghost, which I suppose is natural given that he's a former Navy SEAL. I had to do a deep dive on my show prep for this guy, and what I found leads me to believe he is either a serial entrepreneur or the guy just can't keep a job. We're about to find out. However, I knew you were going to like him when I asked him to send over some photos for a social media promotion, and what I got were three pictures of Chuck Norris, who can I only assume is his body double. He's the founder and current executive chairman of Killcliff. Welcome to American Warrior Radio, Todd Ehrlich.
2: Thanks for having me, Ben.
1: It's a real pleasure. You came highly recommended by the folks over at Black Rifle Coffee Company, somewhat of a successful veteran entrepreneur story in its own right.
2: Yeah, they're the best. I'm a big fan of Black Rifle, and I love those guys.
1: Todd, just real quick about your military career. As I understand, you dropped out of the university to join the SEALs. Was that post 9/11 then, or
2: no, pre 9/11?
1: Okay,
2: it was early 90s. You know, I just had a calling to serve my country in what I would call a special way, and I dropped out. Once I determined the fastest way to the SEALs was just enlisting, I enlisted, and lo and behold, made it. I kind of beat the odds there. Then I ended up getting out of the Navy and actually dropped out of college a second time, but that's probably a different story.
1: Now, it was Butt Class 198. You made it through first time?
2: No. I started the Class 195, and I got pretty badly hurt after Hell Week. So I got hurt probably during Hell Week, and then it got exacerbated after Hell Week. So they had to roll me a few classes, and then I finished with Class 198.
1: Todd, you only served, I shouldn't say only, I mean, 4 years, 2 months is a long time, especially in the SEALs, but what was involved in your decision to go ahead and leave the Navy?
2: Yeah, good question. You know, people always ask me that, and I grew up in a military family. My dad was an armor colonel, like a Vietnam vet. I think I had a different picture of what my military career was going to be like, but I was always kind of a pretty independent person. And when I got in the military, it was kind of tough for me to kind of express myself, you might say, if you could imagine. Mm-hmm. So that was part of it. So I was like, I felt like I needed to go back and finish my education pretty strongly. Also at the time, so kind of mid-90s when I was in, there wasn't a lot going on. In fact, it was like less than zero at that time. And so it became a tough environment just to kind of hang tight. Like the chances of seeing any kind of real world action, you might say, were very realistic at that point in time. With that being said, I mean, I regret it. You know, like people are like, oh, I don't have any regrets. I'm like, oh, I completely regret getting out. I wish I would have stayed in longer. I love the Navy, the SEAL teams, and I wish I would have stayed in much longer, but it gives me a very interesting perspective on life today and what those guys go through. So I can't hold a candle to those guys that, you know, kind of stayed in for a long time, but I definitely have to walk a mile with their
1: keys. Yeah, now you were East Coast teams?
2: Yes.
1: Okay, well, it's nice shout out to our affiliates in Norfolk. They probably, I think there's one or two Navy SEALs running around Norfolk, Virginia Beach. So I'm not, I did, like I said, I did my research, and I don't know, everything I found about you, Todd, I don't know if you're just shy or I mean, you admit that you're just not very big on promoting yourself, but we only have an hour here, so I'm not going to waste any time to try and pull the origin story of the name Killcliff, just to, you know, keep that mystery about it, Todd. But other than, I just want to declare that clearly this was not intended to be a threat to the Cliff Bars, right?
2: Definitely not. Although they did sue us at one point when we came out with a little protein bar line for a little while. And yeah, they sued us and they took us to the mat until we convinced them that we really didn't intend to. There was no intention to mess with those guys at all. And they were very gentlemanly at the end of the day. But we did get sued by Cliff Bar.
1: Yeah, I tell you, one thing I love about your story, Todd, is in going through your history and your resume and your LinkedIn page and what I could find, you have a what I would call a superb instinct for identifying a gap in the market and exploiting it. And I don't, who knows, maybe that's a little bit of the Navy SEAL in you doing that. But I mean, you're on to gluten-free beer that actually tastes good, by the way. Chilean wine, you had a really interesting business you started and grew successfully about that had to do with home appraisals, making sure truckers get paid early. I mean, you're just all over the board. And it seems like, well, let me ask you this question. In my day job, I work with a lot of nonprofits consulting. And for me, Todd, the joy is in the creation, not the maintenance. Is that something you feel similar about?
2: Yeah, I mean, I think once you kind of set down all the, like, what is this going to be? And you set out the plan, you start executing, and you start getting, and you create value. Then the value, like, if you think about value as like a curve, like that goes up and then it starts to plateau, and value grows slower later. So there's a tremendous amount of value in the early stage creation of a business. And you might say most of the value is there in the first 1,000 days of business creation. So my goal has been, in my head, has been being early stage in businesses. Now, with that being said, I mean, there's thousands of people who are way better than I do. But like anything, once you determine what your edge is, you got to kind of keep honing that edge to get really good at it. And that's kind of what I've been trying to do over the last 20 or so years, is just really hone my edge of being a good early stage entrepreneur, and then trying to deliver really good results in the early stage, and then hand it off to people that might be better managers over the long term, or more comfortable managing than they are creating.
1: I got it. Yeah, it takes a special mindset to be an entrepreneur, a successful one or one that fails, but it takes a definitely a certain mindset. Now, Killcliff, really, this was something that the idea was came out of the time in the teams. And I mean, you guys are getting beat up pretty bad. And Todd's saying, look, I'm not an energy drink guy. I'm not a Gatorade guy. There's something different I need. So is it accurate to describe Killcliff as a recovery drink, not an energy drink? Or is it both?
2: It started out as a recovery drink. We have an energy drink line and a CBD line now, which could be considered recovery, just a different form of recovery. But yeah, it started out, I needed like a liquid aspirin or Advil, you might say, that was kind of natural. And that was what I was going for without jittery caffeine. That was the original goal.
1: I think 2011 is when you all first actually got this to market. What have your sales been? Your gross sales over that period of time, Todd?
2: In the early days, it was pretty small ball, right? We might have done $200,000. The number that's coming to my mind is $244,000 of revenue year one. The first 4 or 5 months of that was like zero or very close to zero, like $50 at a time, like case at a time kind of thing. And then we kind of broke into CrossFit, and that's how things started working. And then we built that up. It went from like $244,000 to, I think the next number was $808,000 to $3.3 million to $8 million to $10 million. And so then the revenue started to porpoise and go up, it would go down and go up, it would go down. And now we're way, you know, we're above that, but it kind of is pretty rocky between, you know, year five and today.
1: And I tell you, Todd, there's so many lessons that other aspiring entrepreneurs can learn from your story and your successes, but also your mistakes. I'd like to talk more about that when we come back. Ladies and gentlemen, this is your host, Ben Bueller Garcia. We're talking with Todd Ehrlich. Todd is the founder of Killcliff. We'll be right back. You know, for over a decade now, it's been my privilege to share these important stories of those who protect us at home and abroad. Our mission is to bridge the gap of understanding among the civilian population by allowing them to get to know the brave men and women of our military and first responder communities. 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Hey listeners, it's Ben Bueller Garcia, host of American Warrior Radio. His father was a disabled Army veteran. His daughter was born blind. He started guiding and teaching blind skiers in the 80s and saw how powerful skiing was as a therapy for people with disabilities. And he decided to do the same thing with scuba diving. In 2001, Jim Elliott founded the nonprofit Dive Heart.
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7: 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And something big to tell you now. 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And so is our Liberty Village growing today. This coming Friday, October the 2nd, the grand opening of the Green Dragon Tavern with a ribbon-cutting ceremony at 1:30 and a great party to follow. 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
6: What does it take to grow a highly successful business? The answer may surprise you. In the year 1910, with no sizable venture capital, no pull or power or position, a man, Joyce Hall, started a simple mail-order picture postcard business in Kansas City, Missouri, while he was still attending business college. And get this, he was only age 18. So what happened to the Joyce Hall picture postcard business? It became the largest greeting card company in the world. You know it as Hallmark Cards. They say every person has at least $1 million idea. What's yours? I'm Jerry Stewart, and that was One Moment in America.
1: Welcome back to American Warrior Radio, ladies and gentlemen. This is your host, Ben Bueller Garcia. For our veteran entrepreneur feature, we're speaking with Todd Ehrlich. Todd is a former Navy SEAL and the founder of Killcliff. And Killcliff is, well, now you're in the pub. That was a huge part of your success story. Tell us that real quick.
2: Yeah, people started mixing Killcliff with alcohol. That was really popular here in Georgia, in Atlanta, and in Athens, Georgia. And it kind of took off. Something about the original Killcliff flavor just mixed really well with alcohol. And in the early days, just trying to sell whatever you can. So we'd like walk into every, I mean, I'd sell a dry cleaner at Killcliff if I could. So we were trying everything we could, and bars started mixing with alcohol and it worked. So we kind of made that a little part of our business. In fact, there's a bar right down the street here that still sells like over 100 cases a month.
1: And what, again, from following your story, it seems like a lot of let's just try this or let's try that. And when the bars, I guess the one to me, the other big part of it was, and I call them the CrossFit Cavalry. When you all broke into that demographic, that was huge for you. That was a real spike, right?
8: Yeah, it allowed us to get enough traction that we could like start producing product and sell. You know, it was just like it gave us enough like throughput from a revenue perspective. The things started to work. And with that being said, it was incredibly competitive, and we had our work cut out for us like every day. From the day we got into it, there was like two or three other competitors, and it was just really, really tough. But it, you know, people were ordering it; they loved the brand and the story, and so they worked. It was definitely the break we needed, right when we needed it.
1: And they've been very loyal.
8: Yeah, I mean, I think we still sell to, you know, like a few thousand of those locations around the country today.
1: And I tell you, folks, visit Kelcliffe's website and then check out their podcast. There's an interview that Todd did with another one of his cohorts talking about some of the interesting things they tried as they're marketing this. And it's great, very entertaining. But also, like I said, I'd much rather learn from someone else's mistakes, Todd, than mine own. So very, very helpful. In fact, I don't know if you've ever, the founder of GoRuck, and Jason, and he wrote a book, How Not to Start a Backpack Company, to share some of those cautionary lessons with other entrepreneurs there. So you, G.W. Garrison, you, Todd, seem to have a way of attracting people who are willing to work for free.
8: Yeah, sort of one of special talents.
1: Got some Jedi stuff going on there, Todd, or what's the story?
8: No, I mean, I think, you know, there's like, he was just down for the cause, right? And in most of the businesses in the early days, when you don't have a lot of capital, you got sweat equity, and you know, GW came, he's the first guy. I'll never forget. He said to me, he's like, whatever happened to that Kelcliffe thing you're starting? This is like November, December 2010. And I was like, I've got 8,000 keys sitting in a warehouse right now. And he was like, Christmas was coming. He's like, after the holidays, let's get together and figure out how to sell some of it. So we did. And it worked out. And he was great.
1: And that involved literally selling out of the trunk of your car. I mean, knock on every door you could think of.
8: Yeah, I think we were both selling out of the trunk of our car. He was doing a lot of work up and down the street. You know, and it was, you know, trying to figure it out. I'll never forget, he came in and he goes, we need marketing material. And I picked up the can and I was like, this is our marketing material. It's this can. And we would go back and forth because I refused to spend any money on marketing at the time. But he was right and I was wrong about that. But
1: well, the cans do stand out. Let's be honest. So let's talk a little bit about capital, because that is often one of the biggest challenges for entrepreneurs. You kind of bootstrapped, or not kind of, you bootstrapped this with, I want to say, $25,000 of your own savings. But then when it got to a point to ramp up, how did you generate some of that additional venture capital? I thought I read an interview once where you basically just started asking everybody you ran across to give you $150,000. And did that work?
8: Yeah. So I probably put more than 25,000. It's probably like 100,000 to be fair. It was a lot because there was like a lot of testing that had to happen, a bunch of stuff, because you're making a product people they drink. So a lot went into that. And there's another business I started where I started with like 25,000. You might be referring to, but then I thought I had it was back in 2008. I thought I had three investors lined up. We're all going to invest like 100,000 each, and I was going to get Kelcliffe going. And then like Lehman Brothers, you know, failed, and like all those investors were like, no thanks, you know, call me next month or whatever. And those calls just went unanswered. So I was like, okay, we're at this pit of despair here. I need to let some time go by. So about a year year and a half went by, and I just got tired of waiting, and I was like, I'm just going to ask everybody for $150,000. I don't care who it is. Like, the guy bagging my groceries in public, like, he's getting asked. And so, so I was on a sales call for a company that I ran, and I asked this, you know, CEO of this company, I was like, hey, can I just throw something totally random at you? And he was like, yeah, sure, what's up? And I was like, I've got these great company I've been trying to start, and I need $150,000 to get it off the ground. Would you be interested in investing? Now, this isn't the same pitch I had given like 100 times and been, you know, laughed out of rooms with. And the guy was like, yeah, sure, no problem. And he said, what's the pre-money valuation? And I was like, and I hadn't really thought it through, but I was tapping it, and I was like, a million? He's like, okay, that's fair. And he cut me a check for $150,000 and did the paperwork, and that's how it started.
1: Well, and there's also a cautionary tale on there. The CEO, the former Coca-Cola CEO, you thought you had on a, you know, you'd caught a big bass there, but then when you saw the term sheet, I get this sense from you because you started and you know, made several companies successful, Todd, but there are some, I don't want to call them bad actors because, you know, business is a full contact sport, but so often it appears that they come in, they recognize you got something good going on, and they come in with some paperwork that's basically going to move you out of the company.
8: Yeah. Yeah. So I've been in that position more times than I wished. So he was a big time CEO, really, he's a really great guy for the day. It just wasn't a good fit because he refused to negotiate any point. And so I was like, okay, well, this isn't really even appropriate right here. And he's like, take it or leave it. And I was like, well, I guess I'm going to leave it then.
1: Yeah.
8: Right. So I was like, that conversation is not going to go well. But over time, there were a lot of people that really, you know, wanted that brand to try to get it. And I think part of it has to do with like owning a piece of, you know, kind of, Navy SEAL brand, you know what I mean? Maybe it's cool or they think it's really valuable, but there was always a lot of that.
1: Yeah. Well, and everybody wants to be part of a winning team too. So, Clay, when we come back, Todd, I want to talk about something that everybody who wants to be an entrepreneur needs to think about. And it's a word we don't hear very often in the modern lexicon, and that word is grit. Ladies and gentlemen, Ben Bueller Garcia talking with Todd Ehrlich, the founder and the executive chairman of KillClip. We'll be right back.
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10: With SRN News, I'm John Scott. Vice President Vance will be on the road heading to Alaska next week for a midterm rally as the Republican state faces a competitive Senate race. Recent polls show Democrat Mary Peltola in a tied race against Republican Dan Sullivan. The Trump 47 Committee and the Republican National Committee will host the Monday rally in Fairbanks to rally support for Sullivan. The co-pilot accused of stabbing the captain of a Dubai passenger jet mid-flight had previously been banned from flying because of his radical views. Reports say the co-pilot was grounded by Oman Air in 2024 after the airline found out he had been visiting radical Islamic websites and assigned him to a desk job. Early this week, passengers saved the plane It landed safely in Saudi Arabia. This is SRN News.
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12: Tonight, expect mostly cloudy skies with a passing shower this evening, then a little rain later on. The low will be around 61. Tomorrow will bring periods of rain with a high of 65. Tomorrow night will be mostly cloudy with a low of 60. Looking ahead to Monday, anticipate partly sunny skies, warmer temperatures, and lower humidity levels with a high of 75. With the AccuWeather forecast, I'm meteorologist Jason Caterina.
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0: We're talking with veteran entrepreneur Todd Ehrlich. Todd, in addition to Killcliff, how many companies have you now started?
1: That's a good question. I don't know off the top of my head. Probably 10.
0: Wow. Okay. I don't know what you do. Do you have spare time, Todd?
1: I don't run everything all the time, right? But I'm usually involved in the formation stage of a lot of businesses. So yeah, I do have time. Along those lines, I probably like spending my time doing this stuff more than other people do. Like, some people want to be a little league baseball coach. Win the little league world championship. Like, I want to win it starting businesses. So I really enjoy it more than anything.
0: Well, and that's key. I mean, you got to love what you do. So real quick, let me ask you about Rule One Ventures. The lumps you took trying to find venture capital for Killcliff, was that something that influenced your decision to start Rule One Ventures?
1: Yeah, I mean, part of it. And part of it was like the journey that I was on, like in my entrepreneurial career, where I was always trying to find the right place to fit in as an entrepreneur. And there are certain entrepreneurs who are incredibly good at just completely operating on their own, and they find the right investors right out of the gate and all that stuff. And certainly there's nothing wrong with that. That's great. I had to work really hard, always was struggling. I always laugh and tell my partner, I'm like, I'm going to drive the struggle bus. and so with the studio, the concept was, let's create an environment where you take someone like a young Todd, who was doing his first startup, and give him the tools he needs to be successful, or her successful, and speed that journey along faster. And so the concept was to compress time for an entrepreneur to realize their dream faster through a studio model. And so I'm like, it's exactly what I would have needed 18 years ago.
0: Well, and that's the heart of service there again, Todd, from my perspective.
1: For sure. Yeah, I think I've never been accused of doing things the easy way. At the same time, there's, when you look at competition out in the market, it gets really competitive where things are easy, gets really competitive where there's a lot of money at players. Where it's less competitive is where there's more risk and an incredible amount of work. So I'm like, okay, I'm pretty good at dealing with risk, and I'm willing to work really hard, and I'm surrounded by really hard workers. So let's go there where it's a little bit less competitive, and hopefully we can get some better results.
0: Todd, we get a lot of veterans that listen to this program on our affiliates across the country. If one of them has the next best, greatest idea, how do they contact you? I mean, what are the rules for getting in touch with Rule Run Ventures?
1: Yeah, just email. I think if you email hello@r1vs.com, we'll take a pitch that way. So we'll look at it, and if it meets the criteria we're looking for, then we'll get in touch with the entrepreneur and figure out if it's something we want to invest in and help with.
0: Outstanding. Hopefully we'll bring you some good ideas and your next greatest adventure. Todd, one thing that I find in all the entrepreneurs that have been successful. You were talking a little bit offline about Eli Crane and some of the other folks, the fellow that founded Right on Optics, and I love the word grit, and I wish we would hear it more often. And I'm not talking about the beach sand that gets in your shorts during Buds, but completing Buds successfully, as I understand it, not only requires physical strength, but a good deal of mental discipline. It seems like a lot of the training is to weed out people who don't have the mental grit, if you will. How important is that in entrepreneurship? How important is that mindset in being a successful entrepreneur?
1: The mindset's like a huge deal, of course, right? Like, first of all, you have to have an optimistic view on life. Like, hey, there's, even when it looks like there's no path forward, you've got to be able to find a path forward. And I talk to my team about that all the time, right? There's got to be a path forward, right? There's always a path forward. And so you got to like at least be willing to tell yourself that. The second thing is you're going to have bad days. Everybody gets discouraged, right? And, somebody that doesn't ever get discouraged probably has some other mental health issues that might not jive well with being a real entrepreneur, but it's kind of how you process the discouragement and then how you kind of make it to the next day, right? And I think that's part of it, is the ability to process discouragement and keep an optimistic mindset in the face of, you know, adversity. And it's that, you know, it's almost like talking about, it's like changing the sandpaper on the, on the sander. You got to wake up the next day, and when that grit might have been worn down, you got to have a fresh sheet of extra coarse sandpaper there to kind of get the job done. So it's kind of figuring out how to recharge without, you know,

0: without falling backwards, if that makes sense. Like, sure. You got to continuously move forward.
1: Sure. Well, what, I'm just kind of curious, because a lot of your stuff is really fun, and it appears that social media and content marketing, that's been a huge part of Killcliff's success. And what, if I could just, I mean, who are the creative minds that are coming up with this stuff? Was that you initially, Todd, or was it GW, or was it some intern, you know, in Denmark?
0: Yeah, great question. So it was a mixture, right? So it was kind of like, there was a certain type of a voice that the brand had that we kind of all agreed, like, hey, that's the, you know, the voice. It was kind of a three-sided voice. There was a solemn side, a very serious, like solemn from a military perspective. Like, the military is no joke to us, and we're very serious about it. At the same time, we had like a serious, like, athletic side, and then we also had that kind of military gallows humor, you might say, and it's just kind of like, how do you get through a really stressful situation? He's kind of joking off, right? And so we always had that brand voice going, and then what the brand would say kind of came from a lot of different places. And one of the big risks that we took was, well, we let a lot of people have input, and made it fun, and we came up with some really interesting creative things that way. So I think that's kind of the lesson there, is just like, be willing to listen to, you know, other people's ideas and what it should say, because you might be surprised if it leads to a place you actually want to go. You just didn't know you wanted to go there.
1: I read a quote of yours that you talked about how important it is to allow people to fail, you know, within your company, or I guess even in relationships and life. And you said, great leaders don't judge, they teach.
0: Yeah, that's a quote of a quote. A woman named Carol Dweck wrote that in a book called Mindset. And so, which is, you know, I strongly recommend people read it. But it's basically, when I learned that, so military guys tend to be pretty judgmental, right? And in general, most highly functioning humans can be pretty judgmental, right? You know, and so you kind of have to, I mean, well, I mean, we're probably overly judgmental in general. Everybody is. But the military, and I think the, you know, special operations community can be pretty judgmental. So when I originally read that, it was like an epiphany for me, where I was like, yeah, I've been doing this wrong. I've been judging people instead of teaching them how to do the best thing to do, you know, how to take the next best step or whatever it might be. So that was a big change in my management style, just being less judgmental. Because then I'd be like, what do you mean you don't know how to do this? Like, how ridiculous is that? Like, everyone needs to do it. It's the basic, right? And at the end of the day, maybe it's not that basic to that person. And if I can teach them how to do it, they might improve it or make it better. And I just need to, like, kind of get off my high horse and figure out how to help people learn how to manage things better and be less judgmental.
1: Outstanding. I tell you, Todd, one of the other things I love about your company, it strikes me that from the very beginning, part of the undercurrent in your mind for Killcliff was as a giving platform. When we come back, I want to talk about that. I want to talk about the Navy SEAL Foundation. Ladies and gentlemen, your host, Ben Buehler-Garcia. We're talking with Killcliff founder, Todd Ehrlich. We'll be right back. 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
3: Ronald Reagan understood that freedom sometimes requires more than quiet diplomacy. It requires moral clarity. On June 12, 1987, standing before the Brandenburg Gate in a divided Berlin, Reagan issued a direct challenge to Soviet leader Mikhail Gorbachev. "Mr. Gorbachev, tear down this wall." The Berlin Wall was more than concrete and barbed wire. It represented a system that restricted movement, divided families, and denied millions the freedoms Americans often take for granted. Reagan refused to treat that division as permanent. He understood that free nations must be willing to identify the difference between liberty and oppression, and have the courage to say so. 2 years later, the Berlin Wall fell. Freedom survives when people refuse to accept tyranny as inevitable. So when freedom is challenged today, will we have the courage to defend it with the same clarity?
4: Welcome back to American Warrior Radio, ladies and gentlemen. This is your host, Ben Bueller Garcia. We're talking with Todd Ehrlich. Todd is the founder of Killcliff. I don't want to call it an energy drink company, Todd, but very successful. And you know, initially you were thinking of something that would help you when you were in BUDS training, Navy SEAL training. Then you started thinking about, well, and what I love again about your story is that apparently you had to go through this whole process where it was chemistry and flavor. And there's this company that's sort of mixing all these things that you wanted in it, and they'd send you a sample and you said, no, that tastes like junk, start over. But eventually you found that original flavor that seemed to work. And at that point, were you getting feedback from other team members or folks saying, hey, Todd, you're really onto something here? I mean, did you have any idea it would be this big?
5: So one of the reasons I started it was because at the time, the Gatorades and the energy drinks that existed, I thought tasted really bad. And so I was like, why did it taste bad? And so when the samples would come in and they didn't taste good, I would just start having them take things out of them that I thought were causing a bad taste, and eventually got to something that was really delicious. And I'll never forget, I got all these, they were bottles that came in, like glass, clear glass bottles. And I invited a bunch of people over and I said, please try it. It was kind of four different variations. In every one of those variations, people were like, this is amazing. And I was like, thanks, that's cool. All right, made them good. You know, then we kind of figured out which one the best version of it was, and we ran with that. So I think the goal was just make sure they taste good, and that will be part of winning people over. Because there's nothing worse than, like, trying something for the first time. You're like, you're excited to try it, and you taste it, you're like, whoa, what was that?
4: No, yo, that's less like psychological damage. You'll never go back.
5: Yeah, well, you know, it's kind of like, with the name Killcliff, people are going to see on a shelf, they're going to be like, that's interesting, what's that? And they're going to pick the can up, and they're going to look at the can, and they're going to say, oh, they're going to look at the calories, they're going to say, oh, 15 calories, that's good, I'll take that. And then they're going to read the little, you know, panel, and the panel's going to say, hey, created by, you know, a former Navy SEAL, and the goal is to give money to the Navy SEAL Foundation. Well, I can get behind that, you know. So in my mind, I'm playing a little chess game, and then eventually they drink it, and they're like, "Okay, that tastes good. I like that." And then if it had any effect, positive effect, they're like, "And it positively affected me. I'm gonna buy it again." So that was kind of.

0: that is going to solve so many problems that that community has. So I wanted to get behind it. The problem was I didn't have any money, or I had very little money. So I was like, how can I take the little money that I have and turn it into something more? And that's kind of how Killcliff was born. You know, it was like, how can I create a sustainable giving platform to help this community, which I got so much out of, but frankly gave very little to as a member of the community. You know, that was my mindset. I was like, maybe I could make a long-term impact on a community that had a really long-term impact on me. And I deeply understand what that community goes through and their families go through and the sacrifices that they make. The brand wouldn't be here if it wasn't for the Navy SEAL community.
1: Folks, you can learn more. 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There, Todd, in my day job, I do a lot of work with nonprofits. And, you know, 4-star rating from Charity Navigator since, 2009? That's pretty darn good. I mean, people can support this organization and feel very confident that it is going to a good cause. As a civilian who interacts quite a bit with the military world, Todd, I got to tell you, I am still very disappointed. I love that the Navy SEAL Foundation is stepping in and filling the gaps that the DOD and the VA aren't. I hate the fact that those gaps still exist.
0: Yeah, well, I mean, I think the way that the Department of Defense and the Department of the Navy, everything's got to fall into a bucket, right? And so you look at these special operations types and the level of sacrifice physically and mentally is probably very incongruent with your average person that's maybe the same bucket from a rank perspective or time and service perspective. And those incongruences continue to spread apart as people stay on, you know, in that rank or in that position for a long period of time. And so that's where you see, you know, the really high TBI issues and divorce rates and the very challenging thing that folks in those special operations communities go through and what they sacrifice to do that job. Then, you know, you kind of have to look at it like, okay, if the government can't fix it, which they really can or they have it, then, you know, maybe an organization like this can step up, or a host of those organizations like the Green Beret Foundation or the Semper Fi Foundation or whomever, who can help their communities do more. And when you hear the feedback from the families of the community members who are helped by the Navy SEAL Foundation in particular, it's mind-blowing. It's like literally mind-blowing what they're doing for the community, and it's a game changer. So it's a shortcut in business, too, for what it's worth. If you can come up with a great purpose for your business, a great brand, it can't be fake. It's got to be real.
1: Mm-hmm.
0: It's a force multiplier, and it helps drive the business forward. So in the dark days of Killcliff, where it was really tough, and we had a lot of challenges, from making payroll to whatever might have been going wrong that day, which is, kind of business in general. But, it was that purpose that kind of kept driving everybody forward.
1: Yeah, and I tell you, Todd, one thing, a lot of folks, I don't know what the percentages are, but a lot of folks out there don't understand the difference between being someone who signs the front of the check versus the back of the check. Just a couple minutes left, Todd, and I want to touch on this again some more because I'm concerned, and I don't know if you're seeing this or how much you actually interact with the Navy SEAL Foundation, but since we, and I use the air quote fingers, brought everybody home with the winding down of our global war on terror, the war certainly is nowhere near over with, I get this feeling out there in the corporate community, in the individual community, that they think, oh, okay, it's all over, there's no longer a need. And I got to tell you, in my flagship station, we've got an Air Force base here, and it's a headquarters for the Air Force Pararescue. And I got to tell you, their deployment rate has not gone down. They're still shipping people, overseas someplace that we probably can't talk about, maybe a lot like the Navy SEALs. So do you feel, of all time, just more important that people not pull back, they continue to support organizations like the Navy SEAL Foundation?
0: Yeah. My first time I ever gave a talk after I got out of the Navy, I was talking to a group of guys in a YMCA, a bunch of old timers. And I forget what, there was a reason for the talk, but somebody asked something about the SEALs. And I said, it was a sunny, Wednesday in Connecticut. And somebody asked something about the SEALs. And I was like, well, sir, if you can, in your mind's eye, just imagine right now on the other side of the planet,

0: There's probably five or six gentlemen in a rubber Zodiac zooming around on that Zodiac in the middle of the ocean in the dark, and they're cold, and they're, you know, 12 time zones away from their family, and they're putting it all on the line for something you'll never know about. And, you know, it might just be practice. It might be real world. It might be a lot of things, but you'll never know. And none of us will ever appreciate what they're actually doing right now. And that was like peacetime, right? So I think the point is, like, it just, the mission never stops. The training for the mission never stops. And like I said, you know, I was lucky enough to walk a mile in the shoes of a special operations team member. Like, the amount and the level of what gets done there is just on such another level. People just can't comprehend it. But that's why we need to continue to support these organizations and support those communities, because it's such a big deal.
1: Once again, folks, you can visit NavySealFoundation.org. And Todd, the other thing I really want civilians out there to recognize, that it's a darn dangerous business, even when someone's not shooting at you. So thank you for what you're doing to support them. And just one other quick question. Ben gets a dumb question every show. Real quick, Todd, can I still get a Laser Cat t-shirt?
0: Dude, that is a good question. I still wear my Laser Cat shirt on the side, but yeah, we could probably find one.
1: Outstanding.
0: We could probably find, what size are you?
1: Large.
0: Okay.
1: Especially in the belly. Todd Ehrlich, thank you for spending your time with our listeners today, and congratulations on your success. I can't wait to see what comes out next from the mind of Todd Ehrlich.
0: Thank you, Ben. I really appreciate it.
1: Until next time, ladies and gentlemen, all policies and procedures are to remain in place. Take care.

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1: The Ten Cannots of William Buchner in 1916. You cannot bring about prosperity by discouraging thrift. You cannot strengthen the weak by weakening the strong. You cannot help little men by tearing down big men. You cannot lift the wage earner by pulling down the wage payer. You cannot help the poor by destroying the rich. You cannot establish sound security on borrowed money. You cannot further the brotherhood of man by inciting class hatred. You cannot keep out of trouble by spending more than you earn. You cannot build character and courage by destroying men's initiative and independence. And you cannot help men permanently by doing for them what they can and should do for themselves. 110 years later, his words prove truth never changes. 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
6: News this hour from Town Hall. I'm John Scott. The U.S. Supreme Court expected to hear several high-profile cases in its new term.
7: Reconvened for a new 9-month term and is expected to consider whether laws that ban semi-automatic rifles violate the Second Amendment, as well as the legality of voting laws that require proof of citizenship. The justices will also decide how much authority parents have over children who identify as transgender, if immigrants must remain in detention while they await deportation, and if lawmakers can sue oil companies for their role in climate change. I'm Lisa Carton.
6: The search continues for a missing medical transport jet off the coast of Massachusetts. The Coast Guard said the FAA notified them that they had lost contact with the Gulf Stream early Saturday morning. There were 6 people aboard. The Gulf Stream G-100 was flying from Bermuda International Airport to Boston Logan International when it disappeared off the coast of Nantucket. There was an intense storm in the mid-Atlantic along the plane's projected flight path. The White House says it will begin sending checks to over 20 million seniors to help with Medicare costs. More from Ken Lorman.
8: In a Truth Social post, President Trump says the funds would come from the Medicare Improvement Fund. A White House fact sheet said the payments will be $90 per person and will go to over 20 million Medicare Part B enrollees. Most eligible seniors will receive the money by direct deposit in early October, and others will get a mail check. The president also said the new Medicare checks would not interfere with his campaign promise to offer a $5,000 Trump dividend if Republicans retain control of the House and Senate in the midterm elections. Ken Lorman reporting.
6: It's the first day of the Albuquerque International Balloon Fiesta. The fiesta will run through October 11th. More on these stories from townhall.com.
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11: Tonight, expect mostly cloudy skies with a passing shower this evening, then a little rain later on. The low will be around 61. Tomorrow will bring periods of rain with a high of 65. Tomorrow night will be mostly cloudy with a low of 60. Looking ahead to Monday, anticipate partly sunny skies, warmer temperatures, and lower humidity levels with a high of 75. With the AccuWeather forecast, I'm meteorologist Jason Caterina.
12: Foundations of Freedom, a look at America's founding principles and the leaders who shaped our nation.
13: Ronald Reagan understood that freedom sometimes requires more than quiet diplomacy. It requires moral clarity. On June 12, 1987, standing before the Brandenburg Gate in a divided Berlin, Reagan issued a direct challenge to Soviet leader Mikhail Gorbachev. Mr. Gorbachev, tear down this wall. The Berlin Wall was more than concrete and barbed wire. It represented a system that restricted movement, divided families, and denied millions the freedoms Americans often take for granted. Reagan refused to treat that division as permanent. He understood that free nations must be willing to identify the difference between liberty and oppression, and have the courage to say so. 2 years later, the Berlin Wall fell. Freedom survives when people refuse to accept tyranny as inevitable. So when freedom is challenged today, will we have the courage to defend it with the same clarity?
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5: This is American Ground Radio. I'm Stephen Buck with Louis R. Abalone.
6: You know, there are a lot of new laws. I'm looking at all these laws taking effect October 1. Oh, by the way, good morning, D.C. So glad to be with you. I'm looking at all these laws
5: that took a place, started yesterday,
6: take effect yesterday. And it's kind of like D.C. will pay some high school students $50 a week to attend school. I mean, what?
5: What?
6: When did showing up for school become something the government has to pay you to do?
5: Man, I wish they would have done that when I was in high school. I only missed one day out of the entire 4 years. I only missed one day of high school. I would have made so much money. My word. Oh.
6: And I understand the problem they're trying to solve. But if kids aren't in school, they're not learning. I mean, whatever happened to expectations?
5: Right. Why are we having to bribe kids to follow the law?
6: I mean,
5: the law is you got to show up for school, right?
6: Right. Now, showing up is how you build a life worth getting paid for.
5: Right. Right. And are we only going to do this for public schools, or is this also for private schools? Charter schools?
6: It's for public schools, but it is.
5: It's for people who are chronically absent?
6: Chronic absenteeism is a serious problem. And so D.C. is trying to find incentives that actually get teenagers into the classroom.
5: Here's the problem. We are going to reward bad behavior.
6: 1,000%.
5: Because we're not giving this to people who are already showing up. We're only going to give this to the people who weren't showing up. So we're going to bribe the people who weren't doing the right thing. And the people who were doing the right thing the entire time, we're just going to be like, too bad, so sad. Maybe those people should stop going to school so they can get on the chronic absentee list so that they'll show up and they'll get paid for doing what they're already doing.
6: So I'm not making this up. I know it sounds like it, but apparently, D.C. is launching a $50 per week pilot program at some high schools aimed at boosting student attention or attendance and engagement.
5: And worse, that's going to be paid by the taxpayers, right? So that's going to be being paid for by the families who have already been sending their kids to school every single day. Now, you're going to be paying out of your pocket. Because all the tax dollars comes from you, one way or the other. It's all coming from you.
6: 1,000%.
5: So you're going to be paying out of your pocket to reward kids who couldn't be bothered to show up for school unless you were bribing them with it.
6: Basically it. All right. Maryland.
5: Ridiculous.
6: This is Senate Bill 937. It took effect yesterday.
5: Maryland. Okay.
6: In Maryland. Mm-hmm. And it changes how prospective tenants' criminal histories can be considered. So okay. Basically, it restricts when landlords can ask about criminal histories. So supporters say, look, you've got to give people who have served their sentences a genuine opportunity to obtain housing.
5: Okay.
6: But at the same time, you mean a landlord can't ask? A landlord can't ask about, I mean, that doesn't make any sense either, right?
5: Is this about all crimes or just particular crimes?
6: All crimes. So okay. Basically, I mean,
5: here's the problem. Here's the problem. Say you move into an apartment complex, right? And let's say you have been the victim of sexual assault in the past. Now you move into an apartment complex, and now the apartment complex owner cannot ask prospective residents in that apartment complex if they're on the sex offender registry.
6: That's true. Well, no, there are the bill does have exceptions.
5: For drug or sex offenses.
6: But the
5: wait,
6: bill.
5: Wait. I can't ask about murder, but I can ask if you've been arrested for pot.
6: Apparently. Well, yeah, apparently, because basically it prevents landlords. This bill, this Senate Bill 937 in Maryland, prevents landlords, went into effect yesterday. Prevents landlords from asking about a potential tenant's criminal background before making a housing offer. I mean, is that going to help? I don't know. Maybe, maybe not.
5: Yeah, but...
6: I mean, who does it help? I mean, I think your neighbors, and I get it. You've paid your debt to society, maybe.
5: No, yeah, and
6: maybe.
5: In many of these cases, yeah, you've paid, as long as we haven't had a government that's just been releasing you soon or earlier than your sentence was. I get all that.
6: But if I own an apartment building,
5: yeah,
6: and I'm responsible for the mortgage, I'm responsible for the insurance,
5: right,
6: I'm responsible for all of it, right?
5: Right.
6: And yes, people who have paid their debt to society need opportunities to rebuild their lives. That's an important principle, too.
5: I get that. But people who have committed crimes are also, statistically speaking, far more likely to commit crimes in the future than the general population.
6: But, I mean, and you can have compassion, but there's property rights involved here. And the question is, who gets to make the decision, the property owner or Annapolis?
5: And if I'm going to be making a bet on whether somebody that I'm bringing in is going to be causing crime and robbing the other people in there, shouldn't I at least have some more information about whether that's a smart bet or not?
6: All right.
5: All right.
6: Here's another bill, another law that went into effect yesterday. Maryland,
5: yeah,
6: basically bans certain personalized or dynamic food pricing. So this is Maryland's Protection from Predatory Pricing Act prohibits food retailers and third-party delivery services from using dynamic pricing or consumers' personal data to set prices.
5: That one I'm 100% in favor of. I'm absolutely in favor.
6: Well, we're free market people, though.
5: Yeah, but free market
6: government
5: requires...
6: shouldn't tell a grocery store.
5: All right, but for a free market, if you go read Adam Smith, free market requires a balance of knowledge. Okay, so if I'm a consumer and I don't have a computer algorithm working for me telling me whether that restaurant is jacking its prices up because it's seen my browser history, then it's got an intelligence advantage over me when it comes to the pricing. And
6: so
5: that is not a free market.
6: You feel like you're being spied on.
5: Feel like I am. I'm absolutely. They're absolutely. They're like this guy's gullible. I'm going to screw him over. No, that is not capitalism. That is usury.
6: Okay. All right. One more here. DC is actually reducing parts of its paid family leave program. Now, this may be the
5: all
6: biggest
5: right.
6: surprise.
5: Okay.
6: So for private sector claims filed beginning October 1, DC's maximum family leave drops to 6 weeks, medical leave to 10 weeks, parental leave still is at 12 weeks. The maximum weekly benefit becomes $1,100. And so, you know, this one I didn't expect to find.
5: Wait, you said private sector?
6: Yeah, private sector claims. Yeah, the family leave. So in D.C., it's now dropped down to six weeks
5: private
6: for
5: sector
6: family
5: claims.
6: Leave.
5: Just real quick, is this if I go to my employer has a policy on family leave, and the employer's family leave policy exceeds what this law is,
6: yeah.
5: Then I don't get paid?
6: Yeah,
5: by the company?
6: Yeah. It's a paid family leave program that will change, and this is for only private sector workers.
5: Okay, so the government shouldn't be telling private sector companies what they want to offer to their employees. That's up to the company, right?
6: But they are.
5: But they shouldn't
6: be. With this law that took effect yesterday.
5: They shouldn't be. With government employees, you can do that, or with social benefits, you can do that. But with a private sector company, that's government interference with the private sector company.
6: Anyway, we might talk about a few more of these bills. Some of these are just, they're ridiculous.
5: Let's get to the top three things you need to know. First thing you know, the Department of Justice is suing the state of Maryland over a new law banning federal law enforcement officers from wearing facial coverings. The new law was passed by the state legislature earlier this year and officially went into effect on October 1st. Leftists have been angry that ICE agents were wearing facial covers after leftist agitators began doxing those agents online. Assistant Attorney General Brett A. Shumate released a statement saying these Maryland state and local laws are a direct regulation of federal law enforcement operations and threaten severe consequences for officers and federal public safety alike. The federal government, not state and local government, gets to decide which equipment federal officers may or may not wear when performing their official duties. A judge in New York recently overturned a similar law in that state, saying it violated the supremacy clause of the United States government.
6: Now, what do you think about all of that?
5: This law from Maryland is absolutely unconstitutional. Supremacy clause reigns. Federal government gets to say what federal employees wears. And shame on the state legislature for trying to dox law enforcement agencies. That's unconscionable. Shame on you. Second thing you need to know, a former high school principal in Fairfax County has been arrested and charged with embezzlement. Darren Thompson is the former principal of Hayfield Secondary School. He's charged with using school credit cards to pay $8,000 in travel expenses that were not related to school duties. Those charges were found during an audit in April by the Fairfax County Public Schools Office of Auditor General. Thompson turned himself in earlier this week and was released on a $3,000 bond.
6: Wow. That's
5: That's a problem.
6: It's a big problem.
5: Yeah. He's not guilty. He hasn't been found guilty of anything, but yeah, I mean, it's only $8,000. It's only $8,000 in a school district that's paying people, you know, hundreds of thousands of dollars. But still,
6: it's just a bad look.
5: And the third thing you need to know, the vandalism charges against former Olympian David Hearn have officially been dismissed permanently. Hearn was accused of intentionally damaging the lining of the newly renovated reflecting pool along the National Mall this summer. Those charges were later dropped by the Department of Defense, citing a lack of evidence and new evidence showing the lining may not have been properly installed in the first place. When those charges were initially dropped, the judge allowed them to be dropped without prejudice, meaning the charges could have been refiled at a later date. This week, D.C. Superior Court Judge Todd Edelman ordered the charges be dropped with prejudice, preventing them from being filed ever again.
6: What do you think about that one?
5: I think they're right on that. If this is something where they've come out and said, you know what, this may not have been installed the right way. I don't think he should have touched the lining, but I don't think he was the one who peeled the lining, and they've dropped the charges. Let's let this former Olympian get on with his life.
6: I think that's the right move.
5: We'll be back.
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0: 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Steve Barr with Louis R. Avalone.
1: All right, here's another law, kind of continuing discussing. We were talking off the top about laws that took effect yesterday.
0: Right.
1: So in Maryland, when they have these gun buybacks,
0: yeah,
1: it's now the law that you have to destroy the gun that you buy back.
0: Okay.
1: So if a firearm is surrendered through a gun buyback program, which, by the way, not proven to be very effective,
0: but no, they're stupid.
1: In terms of
0: it's
1: reducing
0: a, it's a waste of taxpayer money
1: or crime, but nevertheless,
0: it's a complete waste. Basically, what you're doing is people turn in their guns and then they'll go buy a new one.
1: So I mean, basically,
0: it's ridiculous.
1: If you bring a gun to a gun buyback program and they give you whatever,
0: yeah,
1: then whomever gave you whatever for your gun paid you for your gun.
0: They have to destroy.
1: They have to destroy it, and the police must first make reasonable efforts to determine whether it was connected to a crime,
0: right,
1: or reported lost or stolen.
0: Right.
1: In Maryland, get the snow and ice off your car. Yes, that is now the law.
0: What?
1: There is a new law in Maryland that says motorists may not drive with accumulated snow or ice on a vehicle in circumstances covered by the law with fines and violations. And, you know,
0: okay.
1: You know what? Here's the thing. I mean, first of all, I'm going to disappoint a lot of people because, you know, I'm not going to say government should stay out of everything.
0: Right.
1: Right. Clean the snow off your car. That's not big government, though. I think that's personal responsibility. You don't have the right to get on the interstate with a sheet of ice sitting on your roof
0: that
1: and
0: then
1: wait,
0: flies off.
1: And then wait for 65 miles an hour, 75 miles an hour to launch it at the family driving behind you.
0: Right. The part of the law that where I agree with it is that, again, if you're down the road, if you're going down the road and whatever's on your car flies off your car, it's going to hit the windshield of the car behind you. So that becomes a safety issue for everybody else on the road. At first, I thought you said you have to clean the ice and snow off your car if your car is just parked.
1: Oh,
0: and,
1: no.
0: But
1: no,
0: that's not part
1: driving,
0: of the law.
1: If you're driving.
0: So this is only if you're like, look, this is a safety issue. I understand it. I get it.
1: Here's another vehicle regulation in Maryland that went into effect yesterday.
0: Right.
1: Any vehicles registered in another state, you know, generally has 60 days after notification to register in Maryland, right?
0: Okay. Right.
1: And if you don't, it's $7 per day of a penalty.
0: Wow.
1: Up to $420.
0: They're so you got, serious.
1: You got 60 days.
0: All right.
1: If you're in Maryland with a vehicle registered in another state. And this one I understand. I mean, if you live in Maryland, you use Maryland's roads and are legally required to register your vehicle there, why should your neighbor pay Maryland taxes and fees,
0: yeah,
1: while you find a cheaper state somewhere that doesn't charge as much, right?
0: Okay.
1: I mean, is it a big deal? I think it's more of a public safety issue.
0: Yeah.
1: To make sure that, you know, but it's a revenue issue,
0: it's
1: too.
0: It's a revenue issue.
1: You know?
0: It's a revenue issue.
1: When they say it's not about the money, it's about the
0: it's
1: money.
0: It's about the money.
1: Let's see here. Oh, this is a law in Virginia. Automatically seals some misdemeanor criminal records. You know, everybody's wanting to hide everything. So Virginia's clean slate law basically expands automatic sealing for certain criminal records, including qualifying misdemeanor convictions and marijuana possession records. Well, this would help when you go to try to find a place to live.
0: To live, yeah.
1: You know,
0: your marijuana won't show up now.
1: And the purpose, they say, is to limit the long-term consequences of certain lower-level offenses after people have gone through the justice system.
0: Okay, but at what point are these automatically being sealed? Is immediately it's automatically being sealed?
1: Yeah,
0: or is it
1: basically
0: being sealed after 5 or 10 years?
1: No, if somebody... I mean, I believe in redemption.
0: Oh, yeah, I get that.
1: Okay, but if somebody committed a relatively minor offense years ago and uh-huh. served his sentence, stayed out of trouble, got a job, raised a family...
0: Right.
1: I get it. I mean, that mistake should not follow him necessarily into every job interview, every apartment or housing application for the rest of his life.
0: Okay.
1: But anyway.
0: Misdemeanor, I can understand some of that, I guess.
1: Yeah. There's a few others right here, but I know we gotta move on.
0: Well, let's dig deep.
2: Working in a coal mine, going down, down, down, working in a coal mine.
0: So Virginia's Governor Abigail Spanberger has put out a new proposed energy infrastructure plan supposed to deal with the rising demand from data centers while keeping costs as low as possible for customers. That's a decent
1: Absolutely.
0: A couple of main points from this. New data centers must show they are carrying the cost of their electricity usage. So apparently Governor Spanberger agrees with President Trump that new data centers should be paying for their own electricity.
1: 100%.
0: I'm with that as well. They also must show that improvements to the grid that the data center requires must make the entire electrical network more secure, not less secure, so that you're creating some redundancy, not dependency.
1: Makes sense.
0: I'm okay with that one, too. I don't have a problem with that one at all. Also ask for large data centers to be able to reduce their energy usage during times of heavy strain on the entire network. So say like you got a heat wave, it's 105 degrees in Virginia, right? And like it kind of was during part of the summer. And so people are using their air conditioners more. And you can go to the big data centers and say, hey, would you guys cut down on your usage so that we're not overloading the network? There are a lot of big industries that already do this. I'm thinking, you know, refineries, some other. Basically, what they do is they negotiate deals with the electric company where they get lower rates for their industrial use. But then when the grid is stressed, they're the first ones to shut down, not people at home.
1: Fair enough.
0: Yeah, I'm okay with that too. I think that's other industries already do that. This one, electric companies must share the cost of increased fuel, according to this proposal. So the price goes up, it's nobody's fault locally that the price is going up, it's just international demand or whatever, that instead of all that cost going to the consumers, part of it's got to be shared by the electric company.
1: Okay.
0: And I'm like, that sounds good on paper. How does that work in reality? I mean, there's only so much cost that the electric company's going to be able to absorb.
1: Why?
0: For price controls out of its control.
1: I mean, why do you think it's a fix that they can only absorb? I mean, they're selling more electricity, right?
0: Okay, but no. All right, so look, you're selling the same amount of electricity. It's just all of a sudden your natural gas prices have gone from, you know, they had a 20% jump.
1: Wouldn't that have happened anyway, data center or otherwise?
0: Yeah, this isn't about data centers. This is for the entire electric grid.
1: Okay, just the entire electric
0: grid.
1: Got it.
0: Right? So you all of a sudden say there's a war, I don't know, between, say, Ukraine and Russia, and Ukraine starts blowing up refineries in Russia, and that drives up the entire cost of the fuel that you're using to run your natural gas power plant.
1: Or maybe someone's blocking the Strait of Hormuz.
0: Or someone's just, you know, out of curiosity,
1: right? Just hypothetically speaking.
0: So that drives up the cost of global energy supplies.
1: Well, yeah, they're going to pass it on to you right then.
0: They're going to pass that on to the electric company. The electric company's going to have to pass that on to the consumer.
1: Of course.
0: Abigail Spanberger's saying, no, you can only pass some of that on to the customer.
1: So at what point?
0: Yeah.
1: At what point does upgrades to the system, maintenance, when does that suffer as a result of that?
0: Exactly. There's only so much that can be done here.
1: I see your point.
0: Like an electric company's just sitting around with, you know, again, for some reason, the Democrats seem to think that anybody that's got a company is Scrooge McDuck and is diving through swimming pools of gold coins. These electric companies are trying to make some money to stay in business. How's that going to work? But a big problem of Virginia's energy problems are that it's gone 100% renewable, which means it's also 100% unreliable. House Republican leader Terry Kilgore, today's energy plan is the strongest argument we've seen yet for repealing the Virginia Clean Economy Act and getting Virginia out of RGGI. Yeah, this is right. Your whole calculating social cost of electricity doesn't take into account the actual cost of electricity.
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0: Welcome back to American Girl Radio. I'm Steve Parr with Louisar Avalone.
1: You know, Steve Hilton.
0: From California, yeah.
1: Running for governor. Yeah. Oh, my goodness. He mopped the floor with Becerra. What's this guy? It was former HHS secretary under President Biden. I mean, this is Xavier Becerra. They're running for governor. Becerra was responsible for nearly a half million unaccompanied migrant children just disappearing into the country.
0: Yeah.
1: And that's part of the reason is that Becerra, who again is running for governor of California, dismantled all of the systems, the infrastructure that was intended to take care of these children. And the question is, why? I mean, and that was Hilton, you know, Steve Hilton called him out and said, you know, you sent thousands of young children directly into the clutches of child sex and labor traffickers, hundreds of thousands of children that Becerra, that the Biden administration was responsible for, and those children are still missing today. I mean, the Trump administration hasn't been able to track down nearly a half million unaccompanied minors. And nobody seems outraged about any
0: right.
1: of this.
0: Yeah, it's a real problem. Now, obviously, we've made significant progress on that since Donald Trump took office. But your point that nobody seems concerned about this, as awful of a job as Becerra did, not only as when he was Attorney General in California, but when he was the Secretary of Health and Human Services, he's still going to be the next governor of California. He's going to win
1: Xavier
0: in a landslide.
1: Xavier Becerra?
0: He's going to win in a landslide.
1: Oh, my goodness.
0: It's California. And Steve Hilton is not Arnold Schwarzenegger. He does not have...
1: He's got the money of Arnold Schwarzenegger.
0: But how many times have we recently seen money doesn't have an effect?
1: Yeah, what was the lady that was former chairman or president of HP? She ran for president.
0: Was that Carly Fiorina?
1: Carly Fiorina. Oh, she spent like $500 million.
0: Yeah.
1: Per vote. Running for governor. And she didn't, you know,
0: Didn't make the runoff.
1: She definitely didn't make the runoff.
0: So, yeah, no, I mean, it's Xavier Becerra is the Democrat. Californians are going to vote. They're just going to pull the lever for Democrats. And Becerra's going to be the next governor. And California, honestly, I hate to say this, but Becerra could actually be a worse governor than Gavin Newsom. Newsom's just a Ken doll tool. Becerra is actually promoting policies that, as you mentioned, were evil.
1: But just to be very clear, it was a New York Times investigation that outed Becerra in that many of those migrant children that were under his charge to take care of ended up working in dangerous jobs in factories, in farms, or on farms, and in construction.
0: And the Democrat voters aren't going to care. It's just he's got a D next to his name. Steve Hilton doesn't, so they're going to vote for him. You're going to get what you vote for. Let's dig deep, or let's say what?
2: What you say?
3: What you talking about, Willis?
0: Secretary of War Pete Hegseth was talking to military officers. You know, before I get into this, first of all, I've been critical of Donald Trump for changing the names of some things because I thought it was unnecessary.
1: Like Lake America.
0: Like Lake America, I think it's unnecessary.
1: Like the Gulf of America.
0: Okay.
1: Like super intelligence.
0: But changing the Department of Defense back to the Department of War was a smart move. In one, that was the original name of the department. When George Washington was president, he had a Secretary of War. That's what it was supposed to be from the beginning.
1: Oh, so you like this name change?
0: Because it's accurate. It's accurate, and it goes back to the original, by the way. The original was the Secretary of War. We changed it to the Department of Defense after World War II, thinking, well, we're only going to be on defense. We're never going to be on offense, because if you're on offense in war, then you must be evil. No, sometimes you have to be on offense, Because the other side's entrenched.
1: I'm good with Secretary of War.
0: Yeah.
1: Department of War.
0: Because it tells you what that department's supposed to do. Secretary of War Pete Hegseth was talking to military officers at the Marine Corps base in Quantico, Virginia, earlier this week. And the left hated his speech. And here's part of why the left hated Hegseth's speech. You ready? Here you go.
4: News understands it. We are no longer the woke department or the weak department. Simple translation of that, no fatties, no trannies, no beardos, no weirdos, no wimps, no radicals, just warriors. Just tough, ready, committed troops. The War Department, as you know, is colorblind, gender neutral, and merit-based. Or, as the president likes to say to me, heat central casting.
0: Okay, so They obviously aren't going to like that when you say no trannies, no beardos, no weirdos. Okay. I understand why you could be offended by the language. But the emphasis trying to say here is we're not the woke department. We're not the weird department. We're the war department.
1: Well, but the purpose of the military is to do literally one thing.
0: Mm-hmm.
1: Defend the United States. And when necessary, defeat its enemies.
0: Its job is to win wars.
1: That's it.
0: It's not a social experiment. The military's job is to win wars. Nations that don't win wars cease to be nations.
1: Well, it's peace through strength, right?
0: It's peace through strength.
1: I mean, you don't build a military hoping to use it. You build a military that's so powerful, right? That, and so prepared, and so unmistakably lethal that the enemies are terrified that you're going to make use of it.
0: And you have to understand what your purpose is. Sun Tzu, let's go back to The Art of War, right? This is the oldest book about war in human history by Sun Tzu over in China. He said, you're in a battle, and 1,000 times in battle, if you know yourself and you know your enemy, you will never be in peril. If in 1,000 battles you don't know yourself and you don't know your enemy, you will always be in peril. The War Department has to know what its job is. It has to know what its capabilities are. It has to know what its mission is, what its purpose is. And it has to know what the enemy's job is and what the enemy's capabilities are. So we have to know them. We have to know ourselves. If we're like, well, we're really good at bringing people into the military and having, you know, bake sales, you're not going to win wars that way. If you're trying to redefine what the military is to match what society wants to do socially, you're not going to win wars that way. The military has to be about merit.
1: Well, it's all meritocracy.
0: It has to be. Because if you're not the best, you're going to die. The military's got a saying, the more you sweat, the less you bleed, right? The more you sweat, the less you bleed. If you aren't able to do the work, you are going to be in peril. If you aren't able to do the mission, you will always be in peril. It's not about race. It's not about sex. It's about ability. Bullets don't care about your politics.
1: It's all about results.
0: Yes.
1: It's getting the results of defending this nation and, when necessary, defeating its enemies.
0: You can either accomplish the mission or you can't. Those are the two options. If you accomplish the mission, the United States is safer. If you don't accomplish the mission, the United States may cease to exist.
1: Right. We want the enemy to look across the battlefield and see our warriors and say, we picked the wrong country.
0: Because Sun Tzu also said that you will win every battle where you can force the enemy to never even fight. That's what the war's for. I understand you may not like his PC language, but the message is right, and it's important.
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10: Hello, ladies. Look at your man. Now look at me. Now look at your man. Wait, he's not a man anymore. He's a man identifying as a woman. Now look at me. Back to him. I mean, her. She's a man again. Confused? Me too. Ladies, you want a man who stands up for what matters in this country. Be a man and listen to American Ground Radio. Ladies, look at me. You're welcome. Now he's a man again who listens to the truth at American Ground Radio.

0: 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Steve Paul with Louisar Avalone.
1: Okay, you were talking about President Trump changing the names of things, you know, Lake America, the Gulf of America, artificial intelligence, he says, is now going to be referred to as super intelligence. And you know what? It is just, I've never seen anything like this in my life.
0: Okay.
1: Gavin Newsom just signed an executive order saying that the state of California must use the term artificial intelligence. And that's, of course, a dig at President Trump. So President Trump got Gavin Newsom to acknowledge artificial intelligence and require all state government employees to use the term artificial intelligence. And it's kind of like all Trump has to do. I think Trump has figured this out. The easiest way to get the left to do just about anything is for him to announce his support of whatever it is, the opposite of whatever it is he wants the left to do. I mean, and we've seen this time and time again.
0: So wait, so how does Gavin Newsom saying it's not super intelligence, it's artificial intelligence help Trump?
1: How does it help him?
0: Yeah.
1: I think it further solidifies the fact, the importance of artificial intelligence in terms of it's important enough for Gavin Newsom to say artificial intelligence is significant, is prominent, and we need to have a universal way of describing it. And he's doing it just because President Trump decided or trolled many folks by saying it's now going to be referred to as SI, super intelligence.
0: See, I just think it's, I actually think Trump was trying to rebrand artificial intelligence because artificial intelligence has gotten a negative,
1: possibly
0: a negative image in polling. And so I think he's trying to say super intelligence. I don't think it's a good move because every time you hear the word super intelligence in a movie, it's associated with the villain.
1: No, but
0: not the hero.
1: Look, Trump.
0: But I do think that whenever Trump does something, the left reflexively does the exact opposite, whether that makes any sense or not.
1: Right. President Trump could announce, you know, I support eating your vegetables.
0: And Gavin Newsom would be like, okay, we are now only eating tofu.
1: Right. Effective immediately, broccoli is banned from all state buildings. I mean, that is what, I don't know if it makes it funny, but it's just, there are people who are genuinely suffering from Trump derangement syndrome. There is a hatred. And I honestly, I've never seen anything like it in my life.
0: Yeah. Yeah. Tell you what, let's

0: United States comes in number three on this. 465 ships in the U.S. Navy.
1: Well, that's because China is outpacing us. So,
0: yep.
1: China.
0: Number one, 841. China has nearly twice as many naval vessels as we do.
1: Great Britain.
0: No.
1: Not
0: Great
1: at all.
0: Britain.
1: Oh, Lord.
0: This is probably the most disturbing thing in this entire list. Great Britain comes in at the 33rd largest navy.
1: 33rd?
0: They used to have the world's largest navy, right? And they are now 33rd. By the way, Great Britain is an island. It's an island.
1: That's amazing.
0: They only have 116 ships, 33rd largest. They're behind countries like Vietnam. They're behind countries like Qatar. Okay. Qatar has more naval ships than Great Britain.
1: That's ridiculous. Now, you know, Italians mostly will ride gondolas.
0: Okay.
1: But
0: gondolas won't count in this.
1: No, they won't count. No. Okay. But I'll go with Italy.
0: Number eight.
1: Wait.
0: 285 ships in Italy.
1: You mean Italy has a larger
0: navy than Great Britain?
1: That's
0: embarrassing for Great Britain.
1: Would have never guessed.
0: Yeah. It's embarrassing for Great Britain.
1: I guess I just did guess, but I would have never guessed it was true.
0: Great Britain's national anthem is "Rule Britannia, Britannia rule the waves." How are you going to rule the waves with fewer ships than Vietnam?
1: Okay. How about France?
0: Not in the top 10.
1: They don't have any ships.
0: No, they got...
1: They got a navy.
0: They actually have more than Britain, but they're not in the top
1: 10.
0: They're in the
1: 10.
0: Top 20.
1: Okay. How about India?
0: Number four, 343 ships.
1: Japan.
0: Japan, not in the top 10. Again, that's interesting because they're an island as well, but Japan's been focused on just defensive troops, not offensive troops. That's starting to change.
1: Gotcha. How about... what about Greece?
0: Greece, not in the top 10.
1: The Greek navy.
0: Greece navy is larger than Britain's.
1: Okay. It seems like everybody's larger than Britain
0: just
1: at
0: about,
1: this point.
0: Yeah.
1: Australia.
0: Not in the top 10.
1: Not in the top 10.
0: Again, it's an island.
1: North Korea.
0: Yes. 332, number six on the list.
1: South Korea.
0: Not in the top 10.
1: Not in the top 10. You know what? I'm going to have to bow out here.
0: This list is a little disturbing. So you got China at 841 vessels. Russia... 747. Now, the good news is...
1: Oh, Russia.
0: Most of Russia's are kind of locked up unless you're talking about their subs or nuclear subs.
1: Right, right.
0: The U.S., 464. Then India, 343. Then Indonesia, 338, which makes sense. They're another island nation. North Korea, 332. Thailand, 304. Italy, 285. Sweden, 279. And Sri Lanka, 275. Again,
1: Thailand?
0: The United Kingdom. Thailand.
1: And Sri Lanka?
0: And Sri Lanka.
1: In the top 10?
0: Yes.
1: Okay.
0: What's going on with UK? I mean, how the mighty have fallen. 33rd? And they got two aircraft carriers. Neither one works.
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4: 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Able to leap tall tales from Joe Biden in a single bound. Look up in the sky. It's a bird. It's a weather balloon from China.
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1: Now, I'm not sure if Great Britain will admit that they don't have the most formidable navy on the planet.
0: Depends upon who you're talking to.
1: But they did finally admit that those two accused who attacked that air base, the British air base.
0: Five?
1: What is it, five?
0: Yeah, it wasn't two.
1: Wow. I thought it was okay.
0: And actually, the witness says it's more like 8 to 10, but they only arrested five.
1: Well, okay. Well, maybe this kind of diminishes what I'm saying here, because the British counterterrorism police have now announced one arrest in that terrorist attack, or the attempted terrorist attack, a 27-year-old man who is a dual British-Iranian citizen.
0: Oh, there's an Iranian connection, just like Trump said?
1: That's so I'm just saying, that's good that they were, because we've been asking for transparency.
0: Right.
1: And so he is an Iranian citizen. He's been arrested in London on suspicion of preparing terrorist acts. And authorities are now publicly acknowledging that they're investigating the possibility of further foreign state involvement. That's good. Not because we should jump ahead of the evidence.
0: Yeah.
1: Not because an Iranian passport makes somebody guilty. It doesn't. But when, look, governments have a responsibility to tell their citizens the truth about the threats that they're investigating. And for far too long, I think, you know, especially a woke nation like Great Britain, you know, sometimes they have seemed terrified of identifying where a threat might actually originate, because somebody might be offended by the discussion. But national security doesn't work that way. If the investigators have evidence pointing toward Iran, investigate Iran.
0: Yeah.
1: Follow the evidence where it leads.
0: Agreed.
1: I mean, don't worry about offending folks. We ought to be worried about protecting the public. And look, it's a global
0: fight, and has been for a very long time.
1: Absolutely.
0: Yeah, there's a lot of stuff I do not understand what Great Britain has done.
1: Name names.
0: They're arresting people who are calling out that the fact that they're Islamic, rather than arresting people who are...
2: Questions? We are the answer. 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WAVA HD3 Arlington. AM 570. The answer.
3: News this hour from Town Hall. I'm John Scott. President Trump on the road is about to speak in Ohio. He's north of Dayton campaigning for incumbent Republican Senator John Husted. On Friday, the president was backing Alabama's Republican candidate for governor, Tommy Tuberville.
4: 32 days from now, we're going to elect Tommy Tuberville as your next governor.
3: The president told supporters in Mobile Friday they have to get out and vote. He was pumping up Republican candidates celebrating the groundbreaking of Mobile's new $4 billion bridge. Mr. Trump was in Texas and Oklahoma on Thursday. The United Arab Emirates revealing new details as investigators zero in on the background of a terrorist co-pilot and plot to take down the jet from Dubai to Tel Aviv. More from Laura Winters.
5: At issue is how this co-pilot got hired by Fly Dubai in the first place. Investigators say records show he had previously been suspended at another airline. Israeli Prime Minister Benjamin Netanyahu says evidence indicates this man was a radicalized Muslim who was on a mission to crash the plane. The Omani national was reportedly flagged by Oman Air as a security risk after he was in possession of extremist materials while serving as a co-pilot trainee back in 2024. Laura Winters reporting.
3: Tennessee Governor Bill Lee said Prison Commissioner Frank Strada will resign after overseeing the failed execution of Christa Pike.
6: Strada is expected to leave later this month. His departure will come after he oversaw Tennessee's second failed attempt at lethal injection this year and amid bipartisan calls for his resignation. All remaining executions in the state have been paused. Strada said his agency had carried out its responsibilities in accordance with established protocol and framed his resignation as being in the best interest of Tennesseans. I'm Lisa Carton.
3: More on these stories from townhall.com.
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0: 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And now, from the Connors and Sullivan Broadcast Studios, the man who is not what he wants to be, but is way grateful that he's not who he used to be, here, the
1: welcome in. 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We are always happy to be able to provide as much of this show to you free of charge, never behind a paywall, never doing any of the stuff that, you know, keeps you from being able to have access to the information and to the fun and to the entertainment. We've got a great show for you today. We got a couple of requests when one of my guests was on last week, and I thought in light of how popular this was when we ran it the first time, we're going to revisit a portion of it today. Pastor Dr. Chuck Swindoll was with us, and a very special conversation that took place with him about his new book, Awakened by Grace. We're gonna let you rehear that on today's show, and I'm hoping and praying that it will be encouraging to you. Also, a little bit later on, we will get into the news of the day. The Cornell 7 case is occupying a lot of the headlines. A lot of people having lots of opinions about this very, very troubling series of events that took place at Cornell University in 2024. But there's some things that I think need to be thought through about it. So we're going to get into some of that with Dr. Gina Loudon, a little bit later on, Bethany Mandel, and myself. I wrote a column about it today. It's at townhall.com, or you can go to thatkevinshow.com and read it there. But I'm hopeful that you will have some gained perspective on this story, particularly as it relates to our parenting and what we should be doing by way of thinking about the future generations and how to just best train them for life, for real life. It is troubling to think that we have so little wisdom, you know, displaying itself. And I am not a huge proponent of the modern university. I believe that there are some good Christian schools that are doing a good job, and I think there's some, you know, traditional schools that are doing a good job as well. But by and large, the university experience and its value, I don't think, are measuring up to what we kind of need them to be for the future of our country and for the future of our family's well-being. I would rather have my kids be involved in profitable business ventures from the moment that they are done with high school and building something for themselves than getting a degree in something that they may never even use. And that's what a lot of these really expensive college educations are producing, useless degrees. But we'll talk about some of this and more in hour number two today. The president is announcing that the U.S. allies are making a massive move on the horizon with Europe and with the issue of oil very shortly. He announced today that Europe has just agreed to release a massive amount of their heavily stocked diesel oil, and that process will begin immediately. The announcement comes as energy prices remain elevated during the U.S. current conflict with Iran. The Group of Seven Nations released a statement Friday saying it convened a virtual meeting to address the deepening challenges to our energy security, facing unprecedented volatility in the oil markets with surging prices threatening economic stability and the well-being of our citizens. We have agreed on decisive, coordinated measures to stabilize immediate energy supplies, shield households and businesses from price shocks, and strengthen the long-term resilience of global energy systems. It added that the nations will conduct a coordinated release through the International Energy Agency, IEA, EA of 100 million barrels to begin immediately over 4 months, including front-loaded substantial diesel release within the first 20 days by G7 and their partners. The significance of this is that, and we've known this for a while, Europe has not always really participated in its own worst crises for the solutions, and they need to. And this is a really, really important and I think great step for what's going on there, especially when you understand that, you know, we're starting to get really good control of the Strait of Hormuz, and more oil is flowing through there than before. So the solutions are going to start coming faster and more furiously, and this puts some skin in the game from the G7, which I think is always good. The UK is saying today that a tanker has been struck while traveling through the strait. The master of a tanker reported being struck by an unknown projectile. This is how odd and funny and kind of sad the Iranians' case has gotten. These tankers are saying, yeah, we got struck by something, but we don't really know what it is. It got hit by something whilst conducting an outbound transit, resulting in a small fire and blackout on board. The fire has since been extinguished and the vessel is underway. No casualties, no problems. The tanker is just fine and moving along. So, again, this is the best that they can do. They want to make everybody think that they can take down tankers and sink things and do all the rest of the stuff. It looks like they're completely impotent. Just for those of you that say that the blockade and the sanctions and everything that we're doing there isn't working, it looks like the headlines would argue differently. President Trump warned yesterday that Iran had been just a few weeks away from acquiring a nuclear weapon before epic fury broke out 7 months ago. Iran did not load a single barrel of crude oil onto tankers in September, according to Treasury Secretary Scott Bessent on Thursday, marking a major milestone in the Trump administration's Operation Economic Outcast. And a tanker crossing the strait said it was hit by a projectile, which I just told you about. And the U.S. is sending the U.S. Teddy Roosevelt Carrier Strike Group with the 13th Marine Expeditionary Unit to the Middle East. That's all, I think, in likely build-up to whatever the next round, what I think will probably likely be the final round of military action in Iran, but we'll see. And the fact that we've had so few injuries or casualties in this conflict, and it's gone on for 7 months, is really a testimony to his team, his military advisors, how they have planned in advance and executed this. But they have basically taken out all military capacity of a nation by the actions that they did, and we lost nobody. We lost nobody while they lost their entire Navy, their entire Air Force, their entire capacity to make missiles or planes or anything else. They're all gone. And we are, we have the upper hand, the command of all of that in our control right now. It is really stunning to see where we've come from on that. All right, just ahead, how do we live? We're going to revisit my conversation with Chuck Swindoll later this hour. And then in the second hour, we're going to talk a lot about the Cornell 7. I'll do that with Dr. Gina Loudon, Bethany Mandel, and others. Christine Nicholas will also stop by and give you some interesting, fun tidbits of what you might want to do if you're headed to New York this weekend. Always love to give you great ideas to come to the greatest city on the planet. And we'll all do all that after we pay these bills and be right back. It's That Kevin Show, online at thatkevinshow.com. 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

0: welcome back. It's the Friday edition, and I know that when we get to the Friday edition, you get a little more excited because it means the weekend's almost here, which is true. It'll be here faster than you realize, and that also means that we put a concluding edition onto each week's discussion about how do we live in this portion of the show where we ask the big question, how do we live? I think that we don't ask the big questions enough in our culture anymore. Who am I? Why am I here? What was I created for? What is my purpose? How do I live in the midst of that? And that's why we have this discussion every day. Very thankful for the shepherds that carve out a week at a time to spend with us. And this week it's been Senior Rabbi Alan Moorhead from the Arrowhead Messianic Congregation in Peoria, Arizona. And Alan, before we jump into our final discussion today, why don't you just give a little elevator pitch for what the folks at Arrowhead experience when they come to worship, and if people were in the region and wanted to come worship with you this weekend, how and where and so forth.
1: Yeah, we are very active and very noisy in our worship. We have banners and flags and shouting and raising of hands. So we are noisy because that's what they call it, Davidic worship. Whatever King David said, how you're supposed to worship the Lord. And we really focus on the Word of God. You know, we don't do fluff. Take one scripture and expound on it for an hour. We don't do that. You're going to learn the Bible when you come there. We're going to talk a lot about the Bible. We do believe in the moving of the Holy Spirit. And so it's a very active church. But one of the things that I always point out all the time is the Word of God is the most important thing we can do.
0: Yeah.
1: And
0: so what time are services and where do people go to be with you?
1: Well, the service is at 10:17, and there's a reason why I picked 10:17 in the morning, Shabbat morning, Saturday mornings, because of Romans 10:17. Faith come by hearing and hearing the Word of God.
0: Gotcha.
1: And so and when you have an odd start time like that, people seem to remember that and they start on time.
0: That's true. And because it's Messianic, you do meet on Saturday instead of Sunday.
1: So. Yeah.
0: And it's at 10, it's at 10738 75th Avenue in Peoria. So the North 75th Avenue. So 10738 North 75th Avenue. And that's where Arrowhead Messianic Congregation is. And if they want to know more, what's the website?
1: The website is myamc.org. Again, that's myamc.org. And on that website, you can literally see hundreds of teachings that we have on there. So there's lots of teachings.
0: All right. IAMC, because it's Arrowhead Messianic Congregation, myamc.org for more info. All right, Alan, we've been looking at these feasts all week, and there's one that we haven't gotten to yet, the Feast of Tabernacles.
1: Yes. Well, this is the last feast, and a lot of people don't realize that, you know, but during the millennial reign that the Lord said in his word in Ezekiel and in Zechariah 14, Ezekiel 45 and Zechariah 14 tells us that Passover and unleavened bread and tabernacles will be celebrated during the millennial reign, along with its appropriate sacrifices. And that's, of course, a whole different teaching why sacrifices come back, but they do. And so during the millennial reign, for 1,000 years, people are going to celebrate these feasts. That's what it tells us in Leviticus 23, verse 4. These are the feasts of the Lord, which you shall proclaim in their season, talking about the spring and fall feasts. That it's important because Moedim means appointments of God. These are things that were appointments of God that the Lord has memorials on that we are to understand. You know, Passover, appropriating the blood, unleavened bread, getting the leaven out of our lives, or getting the sin out of our lives. The rapture, the filling of the Holy Spirit, and the fall feast, the trumpet calls, and the gathering of Israel, the coronation, the beginning of the wedding feast, all those things come together at once. And then Yom Kippur, again, a spiritual application about the blood taking place, you know, because Paul said first the natural, then the spiritual. You see that in 1 Corinthians 15, verse 46. And then he also said the law is spiritual, Romans 7, verse 14. So these kind of things that we look at and say, all right, how does this apply to us today? And we got to look at them. And almost all these feasts are said, they shall be a statute forever, a perpetual statute forever. So we are to pay attention to all these feasts on Leviticus 23 and understand their meaning and what's taking place. And this last one, tabernacles, that we're, I'm going to briefly just talk about a little bit. The big thing about tabernacles is the building of the sukkah. And that's a temporary abode that they live in for 7 days. Tabernacle lasts for 7 days. And I mentioned this before. 7 days represents the completion of your life from the time you're born to the time you die. And so that's what the 7 days represent. And so in those 7 days, you are to live in this temporary dwelling place made out of branches and trees and leaves and all that kind of stuff. And why is that? Because that is corruptible stuff. When you're talking about trees and branches, they die, they rot away. Well, that's exactly what our bodies do. So we live right now in these physical bodies, they are corruptible. Yet we are told by the Apostle Paul in 1 Corinthians 15, verse 54, we will go from corruptible to incorruptible. And it's important to understand that you know, this is what tabernacle represents. Tabernacle also represents the birth of Yeshua, you know, and a lot of people don't realize this, but if you research the scriptures out properly, you see all kinds of reasons why Yeshua was born on tabernacles in a tabernacle booth, not a manger, not an animal trough. There are no animals mentioned in the biblical narratives about the birth of Jesus. And people kind of go into shock over that. It's just all their life. You know, we're talking about sheep, goats, all these things being there in a manger. Well, the manger, another word for manger is booth, which is also the term for tabernacles. And the evidence is overwhelming why it was in a tabernacle booth. We have to remember Yeshua was incorruptible, and he came down corruptible so he could die for us. So being born in a tabernacle booth would be a perfect example. And this is why the shepherds, when they saw him laying in the sukkah, rejoiced, because they knew what that meant. It had huge meaning. Seeing a baby lying in an animal trough and or an animal stall that's full of, you know, feces and urines and insects and everything else, they would have thought the mother was crazy to put a baby in there. But seeing it in a tabernacle sukkah was amazing. In Haggai chapter 2, verses 18 and 19 is a real good clue about it. It says on the 24th day of the ninth month, which is Kislev, it's right around Christmas time, it says the foundation of the Lord's temple will be laid, is the seed in the barn. From this day forward, I will bless you. This is talking about conception. So around Christmas time, if not, it might have actually been on Christmas, because in Middle East culture, the day of your conception is known as the day of your birth. So everything about you occurs at conception. And if you count from Christmas to tabernacle, it's exactly 9 months. And it would have been the evidence why he was, another evidence why he was born on tabernacle. John the Baptist would have been born on Passover, in which the Jews believed Elijah will come on Passover. And Yeshua said that Jesus said that John came in the spirit of Elijah. And then you look at Luke 1, verse 36, 6 months after John the Baptist, Jesus was born, and 6 months after Passover is exactly on tabernacles. So we have all kinds of clues that Jesus was born in a sukkah. And, you know, a census and taxes would have been done during that time, because on Deuteronomy 16:16, it says every male must come to Jerusalem on tabernacles, and that would be when the governor would want to do a census and taxes, not when the population is sparse. And so that made sense there too. So everything points to tabernacles, that Jesus was born, because right. Jesus is the temple.
0: Well, and on that note, we have to draw the week to a close. But, Alan, thank you for enlightening us on some of these Old Testament things in Leviticus 23. Again, this is the first time we've cracked Leviticus open on How Do We Live. And it's been eye-opening and very educational. And I'm grateful for your time.
1: Well, thank you for having me, Kevin.
0: God bless you, and be looking forward to hearing more as the rabbi and his congregation will meet at 10:17 tomorrow morning there in Arrowhead Messianic Congregation. Go to myamc.org for more info, but 10:17 is the start time. Coming right back, Kevin McCullough got a great show for you. Stay here.

0: SRN News, I'm John Scott. Good news for farmers and truckers. President Trump says a new diesel deal with Europe may help bring down prices at the pump. The group of seven countries agreeing on Friday to release 100 million barrels of diesel fuel and crude oil. AAA reports Friday's national average for a gallon of diesel, $6.37. In health news, a study of 48,000 doctors visit for kids with asthma found that asthma attacks rose in homes where someone vaped. The findings presented in San Diego, California, at a meeting of the American Academy of Pediatrics. The study found the combination use of tobacco and vaping in the home led to the highest level of asthma flare-ups in kids. The researchers said there is no safe level of tobacco or e-cigarette exposure when it comes to children. This is SRN News.
1: 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Studies show folks who actually plan for retirement accumulate up to four times as much money as those who don't. 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

0: Welcome back. Glad to have you with us. I just am beside myself with how giddy I am that I get to have Pastor Chuck Swindoll on with me to discuss his memoir, his life, especially when, Pastor Chuck, you were such a huge influence on me. When I was a kid, I probably was not one of those kids that my teachers thought were really... In fact, my sixth grade teacher told my mom flat out, give up on this one. He's not going anywhere. And I think about the fact that today I write maybe 5 to 6 op-eds per week. I broadcast for 30 hours a day.
1: Sounds like
0: seems
1: you're going
0: like
1: somewhere, Kevin.
0: Like, I don't know. Like, for someone who didn't think that I would ever do this kind of stuff, it seems to be the kind of thing that God called me and made me for. But your influence in the style of your communication, in the ability to master the English language, and the ability to understand Scripture has really always set the example for me. And I'm so deeply grateful.
1: You're very kind to say that.
0: Well, I told the people when we set this up, I said, I'm going to fanboy all over him at some point because I wouldn't be doing what I'm doing, Pastor Chuck, if it weren't for you. And you never even knew the impact you were having on me. So, again, thank you.
1: I'm going to surprise you, Kevin. Your words sound like the words I heard in the home where I grew up.
0: Hmm.
1: I was told I was a mistake. I was an accident. They already had my brother, Orville, who was brilliant and went on to be a valedictorian and attended Rice Institute, it was called back then, sort of the Harvard of the Southwest. And then my sister, Lucy, came, and everybody loved Lucy because she was a spark and just a wonderful friend to be with. And then I came along, but they didn't expect my conception. So my mother, who did not enjoy small children to begin with, was not ready for a third, especially one that would have to go through the diaper stage, learning how to talk, learning how to walk. And she just simply said it straight out in a little exasperation. Charles, you were a mistake. You were an accident.
0: Mm.
1: I had no idea what that meant. But my dad really, really took it to heart. And by the time I reached college age, he said to me, son, you're not college material. Come with me to the machine shop and let's have you serve an apprenticeship and you become a machinist. So I really wanted to go to the University of Houston and major in drama or speech or English literature. And rather than that, I became an apprentice in a machine shop.
0: Hmm.
1: And for 4.5 years, I earned my journeyman machinist degree or diploma. And that's what I became. Then I joined the Marine Corps. And that's another subject to get into. But when I was in the Marine Corps, all that I had earlier wanted came back to visit me because I was mentored there by a man who took an interest in me and said to me, you're a natural, when I talked about going into ministry. He said, of course you should. You're a natural. You're a leader. I didn't even know I was a leader, Kevin, and until I was in the Marines. So learning I was a leader, learning that I was a natural when it came to being up front and using God's word to help others understand truth.
0: But I want to point something else out. Your dad said you weren't material.
1: Right.
0: Your brother went to Rice. Having grown up in the Fort Worth area, I'm very familiar with how important Rice was. You said it was Harvard. I always thought it was kind of more like MIT. But either way, it's like a really impressive school. And yet, before you retired, if you ever actually did, one of your stints was back at Dallas Seminary.
1: It was.
0: Not as a student, but as its president. And
1: Can you believe they called me? And
0: yes, I do. I could believe. It's the beginning of the story that's unbelievable.
1: Well, my wife could, too. They called me and said, would you consider? I've been in ministry about 31 years. And
0: yeah.
1: They wanted to know, I was out in California at Fullerton and Orange County, and I'm hearing the voice of Don Campbell, who had been the registrar when I became a student 31 years, or really 35 years earlier.
0: Right.
1: And then along with him was Jack Turpin, who was the chairman of the board, and both of them were saying, we want you to consider becoming our fourth president. Mm. And I said, no. No, that isn't me. I'm a pastor. I work with sheep. I'm not an intellectual, and I'm not an academician, so you need somebody else. And on and on and on it went. But I shared it with Cynthia that evening. She said, oh, I think that's a great idea. I think it's exactly what you want to do. I said, honey, get a life. I'm not the presidential type. She said, they think you are.
0: They Maybe think God did are. Too. Yeah.
1: Yeah, and I thought, I need to help them understand I'm not. And she said, no, you need to hear what they're saying. Well, over a several month period, God finally broke through, Kevin, and got into this stubborn mind of mine that he had another plan for me than I had.
0: Yeah.
1: And if you can believe it, I'm still amazed at it. I left the pastorate and I became the fourth president of the very seminary where I trained.
0: On probation.
1: I was the most surprised guy on earth.
0: Right. All right. We got to take another quick break. But when we come back, I want to ask you all about grace and how it awakened you and what it means to be awakened by grace.
1: Good.
0: Dr. Charles Swindoll is my very special guest. Coming right back on that.
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3: The world has never had more information, and somehow we've never been more confused. 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
0: If you're a Christian, you know the story of the crucifixion, but have you ever really considered what Jesus physically endured? 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Detailed illustrations help you visualize what actually happened, while the book also explores the deeper question of why Christ suffered in this particular way. Deepen your understanding of Christ's sacrifice. 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

0: few minutes with Dr. Charles Swindoll, an opportunity that I jumped at when somebody said, Kevin, would you like to do this? I said, absolutely. And Pastor Chuck, it has been a true joy to get to have a little peek inside your life a little bit. I'm short on time, and I want to make sure we do your book justice, Awakened by Grace. It is a memoir. And by the way, Dr. Swindoll is one of the most published Christian authors in history. Nearly every pastoral series he did while in the pulpit turned into a book. And there are some, Pastor Swindoll, that are still on my bookshelf today, Come Before Winter. And many of those little sermon study guides that you guys produced.
1: Growing strong in the seasons of life.
0: Yes, and there's so many. But I want to ask you about this book, because it's not about taking a text of Scripture and examining it. It's about talking about your life and what God did through it. And you use this term, awakened by grace. Grace is a theme through your preaching throughout all the years. Yes. What is so special about grace to you? Why is it so important? Why is it so life-changing? Why is it so life-giving?
1: Because it's so rare. Because it's what best describes God's response to us. Mm. It's what God does for us, which we can never earn, which we are unable to deserve and can never repay. Hmm. It's his favor poured out upon us, often in surprising ways. For example, that call from Dallas, it was wrapped in grace, and I couldn't see it for a while. Then when I really realized it, and when I took that position and sat down in that president's chair in the president's office, I cried because in my opinion, I was the least deserving of anyone that's ever graduated from that school of becoming its president. But God's grace made it possible. And that wasn't God's opinion, because God had some plans for me that surprised me, and it included that. I think grace came to me in my high school years when I stuttered so badly I couldn't get three sentences together without stuttering and stumbling over the words. And along comes a drama teacher that taps me on the shoulder and says, I want you in my drama class and in my debate class. Mm. Take both courses, and I'll teach you how to speak so that you'll never be afraid of the audience, and you will know how to do it when you stand before them. Mm. Well, I couldn't believe the speech specialist taught me how to enunciate, elucidate, and exposit the language that God had given me because I'm born in America, the English language, and ultimately the language of Scripture. And I owe him a debt of gratitude I'll never be able to repay. That's grace. Mm-hmm. God brought him into my life and awakened me later to the fact that grace had come to my rescue. Hmm. Then when I'm in the Marine Corps, if I was sent overseas for 16 months, and up appears a representative with the Navigators, Bob Newkirk. Bob spent his life during my months over there, 16 months, helping me grow in the Scriptures. Taught me how to memorize God's Word, how to do it more easily, more effectively, and how to retain it. And I use some of those same verses I used back then to this day. That's grace. That's God's gift to me. Out of the blue came a man I never even knew existed, and that's why he took me to Okinawa, to be mentored and to focus on that rather than on my wife and my family and my home. I was there to focus on that man and what he could do in my life, and I'm still reaping the benefits. That's grace. I minister to you because Bob Newkirk ministered to me. Isn't that wonderful?
0: We live in a time that is filled with screens and gadgets and things that scream for our attention every second of the day.
1: Yep.
0: And as a result, we do not ask some of the big questions that used to be asked in every generation. Paul certainly helped people answer them in the New Testament. But we don't ask questions like, why am I here? What's the purpose of my time on this planet? How should I live in the light of the mandate that I have by being given this life? And I'm just curious your thoughts on the need to continue to ask those questions in the days to come.
1: I couldn't agree more. I've said those very words, believe it or not, to my two grandsons. Hmm. In fact, soon after we began to meet, I said, men, there are three things that are all important for you aside from your relationship with Christ, the Savior. First, know who you are. Second, accept who you are. Third, be who you are.
0: Hmm.
1: And then evolving out of that came all kinds of questions regarding what kind of husband can they be? What kind of daddy can they become? What kind of man do they want to be? What does it mean to be a man?
0: Mm.
1: What does it mean to be a faithful husband?
0: Mm-hmm.
1: What is it? I'll go on and on. And we are still asking and answering questions. That's the basis of our meeting together.
0: Mm.
1: Getting into the, and I'm not

0: when we ask questions, not when we try to act like we've got all the answers.
1: No, there you go.
0: Most people have very few answers that are correct. They don't even know what the questions are. And I think if you start with questions, that'll lead you ultimately, if you've got the right source, to the answers you need for life.
1: Hmm. Good place to end. Dr. Charles Swindoll, thank you for taking some time out and sharing it with me and, by extension, my larger family. I'm so grateful for the life that you have lived, for what God has done through you. I personally benefited from it in a deep and profound way, and this was just a really special time together.
0: Well, Kevin, it's been my privilege. I'm only 92, so I'm just getting underway. I'm learning along with you.
1: Well, then thank maybe you'll come back and we'll do it again sometime.
0: Thank you for having me. I'd love to meet with you again.
1: All right. Kevin McCullough coming back from New York, friends. Don't go anywhere.
2: Stick around for more of That Kevin next.
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6: 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With RetirePath, I get all of that. In just a few minutes, I can set up a plan based on my needs and start investing for the future on my own terms. Simple, speedy savings, so I can get back to a different kind of saving.
7: Have you ever thought what political party or issues Jesus would identify with? Many people believe that the Christian faith has become more about political agendas and less about connecting with God. Have you experienced a situation where you needed understanding, love, or forgiveness, and you didn't find it? That's exactly why Jesus came. We want to help you experience His love and forgiveness. If you're interested in learning what it means to have Jesus in your life, call 888-NEED-HIM or go to chataboutjesus.com.
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1: All right, Kevin McCullough, glad to have you.

and everything. That's a pared down version that we also released with just piano and a string quartet and some very other light acoustic instrumentation. And all of it is included in the brand new Worship, or Yesterday the Same Worship kit that you can get for free on thatkevinshow.com. If you go over to thatkevinshow.com, you will see Yesterday the Same, the Worship kit. Click on that, and there are multiple different music scores, chord charts, band charts, lead sheets, and several different arrangements of the song in recording fashion for you to be able to adapt to your style of worship. So maybe you have a big loud band and you want the anthem version. We've got that available. We've got the instrumentation available. We've got the chord chart available. We've got the lead sheet available. Or maybe you want a choral rendition. We did a choral version of it as well. That's in there. And then if you want that simplified kind of piano, violin, vocal combo, which you just heard a little bit of, that is also in the worship kit. You can get all of it absolutely free. Friends, people have asked me about this. Lots of my other songwriting stuff I want to make money off of, and I want it to be a legacy for my family, and I don't have any problem with asking for that. This song, though, the Lord has convicted me, it's very different. It's His. This is His song, and we are just trying to get people singing it, basically. We're going to have a little fun with this in another month or so, but we would love to get videos of your music group singing this song, whether it's your choir or your worship team. We're going to probably compile them all into a big video of the song itself. But right now, we just want you to learn the song and sing the song. It's based on Psalm 100. It's talking about the sufficiency of Jesus day in and day out. It talks about how He's never changed and He's never going to change, and that yesterday He was just as faithful as He is today, and He'll be just as faithful tomorrow. It is all about the constancy of Christ and the ability that we have to be able to rest and relax in Him because of that constancy, because of that kept promise that He will never leave us or forsake us. And friends, you may just need a song that's encouraging you. You may want to sing this song. You may not be a worship leader at your church, but you may know the worship leaders at your church, and you want to get this music in their hands. Please go to thatkevinshow.com. Again, not charging a penny for any of it. You get the entire kit for free. We've put it all in there. It's a zip file. It downloads. You can download it and email it to your pastor, or you can print it all out and take him the hard copies. It's fine too. We don't really care one way or the other. We just want you to worship God through the singing of it, and I hope that it will matter. I've seen God intervene in my life in too many real ways, and the fact that He is the same today as He was yesterday and will be tomorrow, He shows up in life. He answers prayers. It makes a huge difference in my life, and I want it to make the same in yours. Yesterday the Same. Get your worship kit free at thatkevinshow.com. Hour number two is straight ahead.

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1: All right, Kevin McCullough, glad to have you with us. That is the song Yesterday the Same, and I introduced it to you back at the beginning of September when we first released it. My little music collective called the T Collective did a big studio version of that with, you know, a loud band and lots of effects.